0: From ABC News, I'm Dave Packer. The U.S. has moved a dozen B-1 bombers from an air base in the U.K. where they had been based for attacks against Iran. A source telling ABC News the redeployment was not planned. ABC's Martha Raddatz.
1: President Trump telling reporters a new threat forced the removal of those warplanes from RAF Fairford on Sunday without offering specifics.
2: There were some threats, and rather than attempting the enemy, we'll capture the enemy and beat the enemy, but why should we leave him there?
1: The New York Times reporting those warplanes were moved because the unspecified threat was against the base itself. The withdrawal so urgent, some bombers left before refueling planes were ready.
0: The move comes after five men were arrested last week near the base on suspicion of preparing a terrorist attack and explosives offenses. A student protested Cornell University calling for sexual assault prevention as the university deals with fallout over its handling of gang rape allegations against seven fraternity members from a 2024 incident. ABC's Aaron Katursky.
3: Anger over Cornell's handling of the allegations turning violent. Vandals smashing the glass doors of the administration building and sending a message in spray paint saying in part, rapists are protected. The case is now in the hands of the state attorney general's office, which has already reached out to Jane Doe's attorney.
0: Massachusetts has declared a state of emergency over heating oil prices. And Governor Maura Healey says she's actively finding other sources of energy to ease up on energy costs.
4: We're going to continue to look for every which way to help people in Massachusetts deal with really challenging federal headwinds.
0: Governor Healey says the Trump administration's policies to cut clean energy along with the war in Iran are making costs unaffordable for many. Pennsylvania's largest measles outbreak in decades keeps growing, now surpassing 1,000 cases and connected to five deaths. You're listening to ABC News.
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0: This year has been a really active one for hurricanes in the Pacific, but pretty tame in terms of Atlantic storms.
7: The Atlantic has yielded 8 tropical storms this year, but none have reached the 74-mile-an-hour top sustained winds that would earn a hurricane designation. The National Hurricane Center is flagging an area of low pressure in the Gulf that it says is likely to form around the middle of the week. If its top sustained winds reach 39 miles per hour, it would become Tropical Storm Isaac.
0: ABC's Jim Ryan. PepsiCo is voluntarily recalling 122,000 cases of Gatorade in 30 states over undeclared food dyes. The FDA notes that the side effects of these dyes could include a mild rash or allergic type asthma. Some American cities are more cyclist-friendly than others.
8: The top cities in America for biking are as diverse as America itself. Number one, New York City. That's understandable. Then Boise, Idaho. Then New Orleans, Jersey City, and fifth, Irvine, California. The transportation company Streetlight says the least biking is done in Texas cities and also in Las Vegas. On average, it says we Americans bike 23 miles a year. Wayne Cabot, ABC News.
0: A new Pen America study shows there were nearly 12,000 book bans in public schools over the past year, the highest number since tracking started 5 years ago. Many of the bans in Texas and Florida. And for the second straight year, most banned author, Stephen King. Dave Packer, ABC News.
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0: I'm John Batchelor. Jim McTague, former Washington editor of Barron's Magazine, joins me now, a novelist in Lancaster County. As Lancaster County goes, so goes the Keystone State. As the Keystone State goes, so goes the East Coast economy of the United States. With the sharp turnout reported by Wall Street on jobs in the month of September, the question is, how's the consumer in Lancaster County? Jim, a very good evening to you. Thank you. You drove to Ephrata in Lancaster County, the head of Pennsylvania, the center of Pennsylvania Dutch Company. What did you see? Where did you eat? Old Lincoln Inn, spelled with an E. What is that?
1: Well, that's a restaurant pub that's been on the current site since the early 1800s. And it's named for Lincoln now because Lincoln passed through Ephrata in 1861 on his way to Washington. He didn't stop, but he was a celebrity. He went through, so that's good enough reason to change the name.
0: And I said incorrectly, it's Old Lincoln House. It has been
1: Old Lincoln House.
0: It has been an inn over the many decades, but right now it's just a restaurant. And take us inside, Jim. What's it like?
1: It's like walking back into the 1800s. It's been restored. It has the original roof, the original flooring. The bars are in different places, but they're the bars that were in the Lincoln House in the 1800s. So it's you feel like a time traveler, and it's very cozy, lovely space to dine and drink if you're a drinker.
0: The tourist guide says you have tin ceilings. Did you look up and see a tin ceiling?
1: I did. It's very pretty. Again, it really feels like a Hollywood set, but it's authentic. It's well done. It attracts a lot of visitors from in-state and out-of-state.
0: Right. If they haven't had heart attack on the food they eat at home, they can have it here. Lincoln fries, baked crab dip, specialty burgers, customizable wings. Sounds like heart attack. What did you have?
1: I had the healthy pressed Cuban sandwich, which, I'm still here. It was delicious, so it has to be bad for you.
0: And you could eat all of it at once?
1: No, because I'm old. So old people always leave a restaurant with a doggy bag. So I took half of it home for dinner.
0: And were they serving hard liquor or just beer?
1: Hard liquor. I was talking to the owner, Jeff Simmons, who's owned the place for 25 years. And he's been through COVID, every kind of challenge, and a big challenge now for both consumers and for small businessmen like him is inflation. But what he's finding is there's a trend has nothing to do with the economy where people are drinking less beer and more hard liquor, which is a higher profit margin for the bar. He can't explain it, but that's happening. But he introduced a new menu when I was there yesterday because he's dealing with rising food costs. So he has to raise prices somewhat, change the fare, so as not to chase away customers, because the customers are being not penurious, but they're being very careful.
0: These are tourists come to Pennsylvania Dutch. You said you enjoyed your meal, but you didn't eat all of it. What the bill here says between $20 and $30. Is that where you were?
1: Yes, I paid $22, and then I left a $4 tip. I hope I don't sound like a cheapskate.
0: $26. And Ephrata is a town of Pennsylvania Dutch fair. What are the storefronts like? Are they selling vinyl records? Is it an eBay town or is it high-end retail?
1: No, it's mid-retail Walmart. But if you go down the main street, it's very quaint. They have coffee shops, some storefronts selling clothing and odds and ends. So it's a nice place to stroll. It's not a shopping mecca by any means.
0: All right. Your measure of the consumer. Is the consumer busy? Is the consumer cautious?
1: The consumer is being squeezed by inflation. I went to Costco today. It's the most crowded I've seen in many, many months. The gas station, which has 12 pumps, had 80 cars in line because they're selling gas for $4.12, where it's $4.59 the rest of the county. some nearby gas stations that compete with Costco had it for $4.19, which is a good price too. But $4.12 at Costco is really good. The parking lot, you had to cruise around for 5 to 10 minutes to find a spot. People are loading up their carts. This is not a sign of a healthy economy. It's a sign of people who are panicked by inflation. They're buying now, stocking up, going to Costco because it's an 11% discount. They're trying to preserve as much disposable income as they can, and they can't do that by going to the regular supermarkets.
0: There are 12 pumps at Costco, if I remember correctly. Was there a long line?
1: Yes, 80 cars. At the pumps, I mean, 12 pumps, one. So there are two vehicles at the pumps at any one time. It takes about 4 minutes per vehicle. SUVs, they're filling up. It's costing anywhere from $30 to $100, depending on the vehicle.
0: I see. And was this the most activity you'd seen at the pumps?
1: For some months, a few months ago, at the beginning of the, well, when gas prices started to spike initially, it was even busier. It had the smell of panic. This is the smell of people who will drive out of their way to save between, you know, at least $3 filling up their tank.
0: All right. Eden House. That's a tourist hotel. What is it?
1: Yeah, the Eden Hotel is a luxury hotel resort with pools and nice restaurants. It's one of the more expensive hotels in the tourist area of Lancaster County. The parking lot was packed, so weekend tourism here in Lancaster remains robust. And we're attracting visitors from Philadelphia, Baltimore, Washington, New Jersey, New York. They don't want to fly. They want to be within a tank of gas of their home.
0: So your measure is that the consumer in Lancaster County is vigorous, and sometimes you'd have to say some of them would have been going to other locations except for their caution about spending money. So they drive to Lancaster.
1: Yes, because you can have a nice vacation here. We have beautiful countryside. It's a short drive from home. And you're not going to, you don't have to take a mortgage out on your house to take the trip.
0: And back to the old Lincoln House, the owner, is he concerned about prices skyrocketing?
1: Well, yes, he is. For example, they heat the place with oil. So that's something he has to worry about when the weather turns cold. He says he's been through a lot of trials and tribulation, especially during COVID. So he bought the hotel as a novice. He had worked there in high school. He's learned on the job, and he feels confident that he can deal with whatever the economy throws at him. He's not welcoming it, but he's prepared.
0: And business year over year, did he give you a number?
1: He's up 6% year over year. That doesn't sound like a great deal, but it's, you know, in that restaurant business where inflation has narrowed the margins, that's pretty nice.
0: Jim McTagg in Lancaster County, a podcast of our conversation about Ephrata in Lancaster County. 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I'm John Batchelor.
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0: I'm John Batchelor, to Italy, to Lorenzo Fiore, who is in Switzerland. And we check first on St. Francis Day, October 4th. Lorenzo, St. Francis, always a favorite of mine because he was with the animals. And it's time here at my church in Connecticut to bless the animals. What is the celebration for St. Francis in Italy? Good day to you.
1: Good day, John. Good day to all the listeners. There will be a celebration on the 3rd and the 4th of October in Assisi, which is the native town of San Francesco. And that will be a very important celebration attended by our president, Mr. Mattarella. And the ceremony will be chaired by Cardinal Zuppi. Cardinal Zuppi is the chairman of the Catholic bishop community worldwide. It's an important celebration on the 3rd and the 4th. There will be, of course, several type of celebration in terms of religious celebration, I mean. But in all the other town in Italy, if I remember well, the celebration will be the day after the 4th of October, which is the date of the birthday of San Francesco. We are in the year of the 800 anniversary. It's an important celebration which brought our government to restore the government, the parliament, to restore the national public holiday on that day. Well, it will happen on Sunday, so this year nobody will take advantage of this decision, but next year will be Monday, and so the people will have the opportunity to thank San Francesco also for a long weekend. And if it will be like the weekend just now, it will be a very nice weekend because, I mean, Italy is still under high pressure, so temperatures are very, very pleasant. Nights are cool, but they are warm, and so you can still go to the seaside and clear blue sky everywhere.
0: Is there snow in the Alps? Do you see snow at the mountaintops?
1: No, there is no snow in the Alps. Temperatures are very high. I mean, it's unbelievable. Even October, I heard from a report, the average temperature are in the order of 3.5 degrees above, yeah, compared to the average. And this will be at any altitude. So I'm right now in Switzerland. I can tell you that there is no snow at all. Right. It's cloudy. And during the day, we have close to 20 degrees at 1,800 meters above the sea level. Normally, at this point in time, temperature are in the order of 10 degrees during the day. So it's pretty strange at this altitude, this location in Switzerland.
0: It explains why the glacier Gran Turismo is retreating. Is that correct?
1: Correct. Now we have a problem with the Gran Paradiso Glacier because there is a calculation made by our National Research Institute that it is going to disappear by 2040 if the melting of the ice will continue with this rate. Just to give an understanding to the listener, over the last 3 years, the water generated by the glacier, so melted, was in the order of filling up the quantity of water needed by 250 swimming pool, so a very large amount of water. This is a very sad situation. I can even tell you that during the summertime there was the tradition of the athlete of skiing to go to the Cervino, the Matterhorn glacier. This year it was completely gray, not white. Nothing happened before like this.
0: Because of the war in the Gulf, because of the war between Russia and Ukraine, there is not enough refining capacity worldwide. There's also been not enough oil in all directions. What are you paying for gasoline in Italy? What are you paying for diesel in Italy right now?
1: For diesel in Italy, we pay more than $10 per gallon. And let me tell you that 2 days ago, there was an important decision by our national oil and gas company that decided to put a cap on the price of diesel and gasoline. So right now the price is fixed for diesel to 2.2 euro per liter of diesel and 2.1 euro per liter for the gas line. And this decision was very important because also the other oil company that have a network of oil station across all the peninsula, like Soccer run by Azerbaijan, like Tamoil owned by the Libyan, like Kuwait by the Kuwaitian oil and gas company, decided to follow the decision of our national oil and gas. So it's not very much, but it's something very important because you know that the oil and gas are generating a very drastic increase of the inflation across all Europe, which is now at 3.8%, but in Italy is 4.2%. So this is makes when you go to the supermarket to buy food, you feel in your pocket the crisis of the Hormuz Strait and the Red Sea.
0: Have you got have you got a meal and a wine for St. Francis Day celebration?
1: Yeah, of course. I would like to propose something very simple. And I thought something very, very known to the American listener. So I do recommend to have an oven pan. You grease with the butter and then you cut the potatoes in very thin slice and you make a layer of potatoes in the pan. Then you put bacon on top of this layer, and on top of the bacon you put a layer of a slice of cheese. I do recommend a Swiss cheese of Italian cheese, like Fontina, like Gruyere, Emmental, this type of cheese. If you have also some Parmesan, you can spread above some Parmesan, and then on top another layer of potatoes, salt above, and then a glass of milk. You put in the oven for 35-40 minutes at 220 degrees, and you will have a main course that is fantastic. Of course, you need to drink a red wine, and for this Friday I recommend a wine from Puglia, the south east region of Italy. Negro Amaro is a full body wine. We say rotondo, rounded. I mean that the flavor in your mouth is something that makes your tongue happy to a certain extent, rounding your tongue. Very simple plate,
0: right.
1: Very simple meal, nice wine, Negro Amaro. All together.
0: For St. Francis Day, Lorenzo Fiore, podcast of our conversation about the climate, the glacier, and of course St. Francis, always available at Amazon Prime, at Apple, at Spotify, at Spreaker, and other respected venues. I'm John Batchelor.

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0: I'm John Batchelor. Bob Zimmerman, he keeps the website Behind the Black. There's big money in big space, and there's big money in commercial space, even more. Bob, Anthropic is paying SpaceX. Why?
1: Because SpaceX builds computer chips, builds computer data center capability, and Anthropic needs it. And so SpaceX had previously announced that it had a deal with Anthropic, which was getting it more than $1 billion per month through May 29, totaling about $42 billion in cash over the next few years. Well, according to Anthropic's own stock market documents, that number is wrong. Anthropic is giving SpaceX $84 billion over the next few years for this computer chip capability that SpaceX, is its XAI division, is manufacturing. This story just has to do with, as you say, big cash. The private enterprise in space right now is awash in cash, in investment money, because everybody sees money to be made up there. SpaceX is particularly cash rich. It not only makes $1 billion a month from Starlink, that's a number sure to rise, it raised $85 billion in its initial public offering, stock offering in June. It now earns, it's going to earn, the numbers I just cited from Anthropic, is going to double that number in terms of cash. And in other words, Elon Musk's dream to build a city on Mars, he no longer needs anything from NASA. And in fact, his company actually has more resources on hand than NASA does. This is remarkable. And this is SpaceX, but it's not the only one, John. We can go on.
0: Sinspective awards Rocket Lab. Why?

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5: The landers, and it'll act as a relay station to provide communications between the lander on the ground and Earth. And it's an orbiter. And they're going to send them up with future Blue Ghost missions. Well, the second upcoming Blue Ghost mission, that Electra Lunar Orbiter, has a payload now. This is, once again, a wash in cash. There is a startup called StarCloud that wants to build an 88,000 satellite constellation of data centers. Well, it's going to put a demo computing capability on Electra, and Firefly will get it to the moon. So it wants to, StarCloud is already beginning to do testing to see if it can put computer cloud capability in orbit around the moon. And so that's what they're going to do. And this is, of course, money to Firefly because they're paying for the payload. And StarCloud is indicating data center satellites will sometimes be around the moon as well, John.
6: These constellations are beginning to remind me of telephone companies in competition with each other across borders.
5: Yes, there's partly that, but they're not telephone companies in that they're not utilities. So they're each an individual company, and they can compete much more. They're not tied to the ground. They're much more freely competitive. There's lots of money here because there's lots of possibilities.
6: Yeah, and the analogy that I like is the one of the early railroads. There were going to be winners, but you couldn't tell for a long time.
5: That's right.
6: And there
5: was. That's where we are now, yes. Yeah. Same thing with the rocket industry. You know, I've talked about how all the new rockets are coming along. There's going to be winners and losers, but we got a lot of companies right now because there's big money to be made.
6: All right, this is an old-fashioned company, Varda. It's been around maybe 6 months.
5: Yeah, it's a little older than the other new ones, but it was the first to launch a recoverable capsule, bring it back, and demonstrate you can do manufacturing for profit in space. And it's launched about 6 capsules successfully and recovered them. Well, it has now raised $251 million more in private capital, bringing it to more just under $600 million total. And so there's a lot of competition in this field for recoverable capsules. Since Varda started this business, at least a half a dozen have started to raise money. And the private commercial space stations are competitors as well once they start launching. But it's very clear the investment community sees a lot of money to be made from Varda's recoverable capsule in the future, and they want to put money into it.
6: It doesn't have a booster. What does it use?
5: It's been up to now, it's been using Falcon 9 launches. It's going to need alternatives as they phase out Falcon 9, but it could go to Starship. It also could go to that whole wave of new rockets that are coming along, John.
6: A detail. Didn't SpaceX jump into this business already as well?
5: Yes. Yes. SpaceX has its own recoverable capsule called Starfall, and it's tested it once, and it has 3 contracts of its own, and it will launch on Starship. But obviously, that the investors don't consider that a threat to Varda.
6: And the reason I mentioned, Bob, is that there's a model in Silicon Valley, which is that the big guys eat up the little guys before they can innovate and bury them. And this would be evidence of that not happening. Varda, the little guy, starts a good idea, goes with it, makes money, and SpaceX, the big guy, comes along, doesn't buy out Varda, it competes with it.
5: It competes, and in the case here, it looks like there's so much potential profit that both can survive. Varda, the other new recoverable capsules that are competing with Varda, they might die off because of the competition from Starship and SpaceX. But Varda's solid here, and I think they'll be around. But you know, we're in that shaking out period. We're not quite into the shaking out period. We're in the beginning period right now.
6: All right, now this one requires some explaining. An American factory, where, for Avio, why?
5: Avio is an Italian rocket company. They have the Vega C rocket. They've generally launched for Europe. But there's a solid fueled rocket. This is the kind of fueling you use in missiles. And so Avio looked at the situation in the U.S. and realized there was a demand for more solid rocket fueled missiles. And so they have now broke ground for their U.S. division in Virginia to build these solid rocket motors there for sale to the war.

0: department, essentially. And so they're competing with Raytheon and Northrop Grumman in this particular field and trying to meet the demand in that particular market, John. Once again, there's money to be made here. The U.S. needs missiles, and the companies that exist in the U.S. so far are not doing it. And so Avio, the Italian company, is establishing an American division to try to compete, and they're building the factory now to do so.
1: Where are they building it?
0: It's in Virginia. In Virginia, southern Virginia.
1: That's not a cheap state. That's an expensive state. So
0: yes, but it puts them in the right position near D.C. to convince the War Department to hire them.
1: I see. So this is government money. All right. Well, that makes sense. Now, the FAA, the government, approves New Glenn launch rate in Florida from 12 to 50. Correction. John erred badly. How did I err, Bob?
0: Oh, well, you mentioned that New Glenn hadn't been tested yet in the previous broadcast, but actually it has flown, it's operational, it's put payloads into orbit. It's actually reused the first stage and landed it. They had a failure in a launch pad explosion, which has grounded the rocket right now, but it's an operational rocket. So these two stories, John, with New Glenn, there's two stories, I'll do them together. First, the New Glenn, Blue Origin, has requested to increase its license with the FAA to allow up to 50 launches at Cape Canaveral. And the FAA has issued a draft environmental statement which says there will be no significant impact. That's not final yet, but they basically said, yeah, we'll go along with this. And the second story is that NASA has approved the larger version of New Glenn that would be more powerful than the Saturn V rocket. It has approved Blue Origin allowing them in the future to bid that rocket for NASA missions. Now, that rocket's not been built yet. Both of these stories, once again, indicate that Blue Origin is not only being much more aggressive in trying to compete, but other agencies are working, government agencies are cooperating with them to help them do so. And so I think that even if Falcon 9 goes away, and even if Starship is completely successful, I think on the horizon, Blue Origin is going to be a major competitor and a real competitor to SpaceX.
1: The European Space Agency, the ESA, wants its own space station. Why? Are we becoming spheres of influence?
0: Wait, John, before we do ESA, I want to do a more important story having to do with agencies. Okay. The FCC has recently announced it is exempting the new satellite constellations, those data sound constellations, Starlink, etc. It is exempting them from these environmental assessments, repeated environmental assessments that are an incredible waste of time. The Trump administration has already asked the FAA to exclude rocket companies. The FCC has already done it for satellite companies, and that's going to improve all these companies' operations. Now, getting back to Europe quickly, the ESA wants to have its own space station, and it's partnered with some of the American commercial stations being built, but the ESA, being a government agency, has now put together a study. It's hired Airbus and OHB, big space companies in Europe, to study whether they can build their own space station down the road, and they've committed up to $227 billion over 6 years to do it. This is a government project. It won't be privately owned, so it's going to be over budget, difficult to do, out behind schedule, and not as efficient as the commercial ones the Americans are doing.
1: And space station, this is a government space station, not private, right?
0: That's correct. This is ESA looking at a government station, which is why I'm so skeptical.
1: All right, but are they participating in the ISS now, or would this be?
0: Yes, they are. They're partners at ISS, but that's going away. They have partnered with several of the American stations. ESA has done this, but they're looking into building their own. They want their sovereignty, their own station.
1: Right. Okay, that's what I was thinking before. Everybody's going to have, every sphere of influence is going to want to have its own space station. Maybe. Norway. I remember a German rocket failure on the ice in Norway. Do I remember correctly?
0: You're correct, but that was followed up by a success. ESA, the startup rocket company from Germany, tried to launch its Spectrum rocket about a year and a half ago. It failed. It tried again in September of this year and succeeded. First launch from a new spaceport in Europe ever. And it was a private startup in Europe, first private startup rocket ever launched. So Norway, where this launched, they announced making a deal with ISA to build a second launch pad at Andor. They're going to pay for it. The government is going to pay for it, and it's going to give them a second launch pad to possibly launch ESA rockets, or maybe other rocket companies as well. They're moving forward, John.
1: Australia, How many spaceports do they have now? Because they rejected another one.
0: Yes. Oh, they only have one operational spaceport, but they haven't succeeded to launch from it. It's a private spaceport owned by Gilmour Space. Their one attempt to launch failed. There are two other spaceports that we're trying to get established. Now both of them are in trouble. One is bankrupt and gone. The other one, Southern Launch. Southern Launch runs the Cunabar test range where Vardis capsules land, and they've been very successful as a landing spot for private operations. But that's not on the coast. So they wanted to establish a coastal site. Well, it's been rejected by the local council, environmentally evil, and they don't want it there, which means, once again, it looks like Australia has the same bureaucratic problems that the UK has in having to have spaceflight, John.
1: All right, 30 seconds for Washington State forms a space commission. Why?
0: Well, so the government has formed a space commission. He's brought in a lot of private people in it to try to encourage private space in Washington. Washington has a terrible reputation. It's a democratic state which hates private enterprise. It's been pretty clear about that, and with lots of regulation and so forth. One of the people on his commission is Andy Lapsa, who is the founder and owner of the reusable rocket company Stoke Space. He says if he was going to build his company now, he wouldn't put it in Washington State. But he's there now, so he's on the commission, and they're going to try to get Washington to try to do things smart.
1: We have the possibility of going to Apophis when we come back. Bob Zimmerman, he keeps the website Beyond the Black. I'm John Batchelor.

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0: I'm John Batchelor with Bob Zimmerman. Apophis, what is it, Bob, and who wants to go there?
1: All right, so Apophis is a potentially dangerous asteroid that will make one its next close approach to the Earth on April 13th, 2029. It will actually move inside geosynchronous satellite distances, but it's not going to hit us. But because it's coming close and because in the coming centuries there's a chance this asteroid can hit the Earth, we want to study it. And there are four different missions already scheduled from the U.S., Europe, a private company, and China going to this asteroid. Well, it appears Russia has said they are sending their own CubeSat as well to launch in 28. So we're going to have a fleet of spacecraft there, John. I'm personally very skeptical about the Russians actually getting this done, because almost all their interplanetary missions, in fact, all them interplanetary missions over the last two decades since the fall of the Soviet Union, have failed. And either behind schedule or they fail. So I'm skeptical Russia can achieve this, but it's a CubeSat, which means they're not trying to be overly ambitious. They're keeping it simple. That might make it work. Either way, we'll have a fleet of spacecraft in 29 looking at Apophis as it zips past the Earth.
0: Apophis is not a threat on this passage. That does not mean it's not a threat, right, Bob? Because things happen as it goes around the next time.
1: Well, when it passes in 29, we'll have a better idea of future passes. Right now, they do not think there's much of a threat for at least two centuries. So we can sleep well at night, but future generations have a concern. And so they're going to look at it to try to get a better understanding of what to do for it.
0: And passing Earth, that changes its orbit, yes? As it comes.
1: That's correct. That's why they won't really know about the future orbits until after it's passed the Earth.
0: It's awful close, geosynchronous. Boy. That's going to be an exciting day if you don't know what it is.
1: You better believe it.
0: There is the question of long space missions. And what is the question? It's very threatening for those of us who think we can go to Mars.
1: All right. Well, on long space flights, they have found that you lose bone density. And this is known, and there's no question of it. Well, a new research study, and it's uncertain because there's not a lot of astronauts to work off of. They looked at astronauts that flew missions longer than 90 days, and they found those astronauts that flew longer missions tended to get more hip fractures later in life. Now, what they've found generally is that whatever bone loss you got in space, when you came back to Earth, over time, you'd recover. That's been what the studies have generally shown. What this is showing, though, is that there is a possibility that there's some long-term consequence. All this tells us, once again, is that there is an absolute need for some form of artificial gravity for long interplanetary voyages. We might be able to, the first explorers might be able to go with weightlessness, but future missions, when we start to really settle the solar system, we're going to have some form of artificial gravity in space, John.
0: Bob, there was talk about the eye being affected by long space mission. Is that correct, along with the bone density?
1: Everything so far that I've been able to read is that, yes. One Russian cosmonaut once told me that if you're up for a year, it'll take a year to completely recover. If you're up for 3 months, it'll take 3 months. But so far, everything seems to more or less go back to normal. But the consequences are still serious.
0: To Mars, to the sand dunes, a map. For what, Bob?
1: All right, so scientists looked at sand dunes on Mars and discovered they could distinguish what was covering the dunes, whether it was water ice or dry ice, by the features on the dunes. To me, the real takeaway from this study was a much bigger deal. It showed that the water ice caps of Mars expand in the winter down to 40 degrees latitude. And when they do that, 50 degrees latitude, I'm sorry, when they do that, basically, pure water is condensing on the surface. Future colonists could easily catch that condensing water. It'll be as pure as distilled water, no processing involved, and drink it. This is a great future for the colonists on Mars, John. Water easily available, pure and clean.
0: Bob Zimmerman, he keeps the website Beyond the Black, a podcast of our conversation about space engineering and especially about Apophis. Always available at Amazon Prime, at Apple, Spotify, at Spreaker, and other respected venues. I'm John Batchelor.
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10: From ABC News, I'm Dave Packer. Phone records have been obtained by ABC News from the former Cornell student known as Jane Doe for two fraternity members. She accuses of gang raping her while she was highly intoxicated.
11: Jane Doe tells sophomore Winston Lee she's trying to piece everything together.
12: I actually, right afterwards, they told me not to message you because they thought you were going through a lot.
11: But Jane Doe presses him. I was completely and totally intoxicated and then given multiple sedatives. And then I was surrounded by upwards of 8 to 10 men. This is classified as a gang rape. Jane Doe tells him I was blacked out for half of it. How did all these people get in there? Lee doesn't mention he was enthusiastic on this Snapchat thread where more than 50 fraternity brothers were invited to the room.
10: ABC's Aaron Katursky. President Trump is campaigning in Nebraska for incumbent Senator Pete Ricketts and signing an executive order designed to bring down fuel prices. Red dye diesel is a tax-exempt fuel used by the agriculture industry and by some off-road vehicles. But now an order
13: to officially waive the off-road requirement and allow anyone to purchase tax-free red dye diesel for any reason.
10: The Supreme Court kicking off its new term with a major case on climate change. Lawyers for Boulder, Colorado suing ExxonMobil and Suncor Energy. The case is about whether local governments can sue fossil fuel companies for alleged marketing deception and climate-related damages. Chris Witter with the University of Colorado Boulder's Getches Wilkinson Center for Natural Resources.
14: They've said that the oil companies have this pattern of deceptive practices that went on for decades in an effort to basically convince the public that they shouldn't be concerned about the effects of climate change.
10: The Pentagon announcing that Nidal Hassan, who was sentenced to death for the 2009 mass shooting at Fort Hood that killed 13 people and wounded 32 others, will be executed by firing squad. That's marking the first U.S. military execution in more than 60 years. 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
10: Former Congressman Dennis Hastert has died. He was the longest-serving Republican House Speaker. Late in life, Hastert was accused of molesting high school athletes during his career as a teacher in the 1960s and 70s. Hastert was 84. The head of Tennessee's prison system is resigning following the botched execution of Krista Pike.
17: This is Jim Ryan. Frank Strada was hired to lead Tennessee's prisons after supervising executions in the Arizona correctional system. Under Strada, three lethal injections in that state ran into problems when prison staff were unable to insert IV lines into the inmates' arms. Lawyers for Krista Pike say the needle used on their client pierced the skin and muscle of her arm instead of the artery, delivering enough pentobarbital to knock her out, but not enough to kill her. Jim Ryan, ABC News.
10: The first of the 2026 Nobel Prizes has been awarded.
18: Nobel Committee Secretary General Thomas Perlman awarding scientists Carl Dieselroth, Peter Hegman, and George Nagel the Nobel Prize in Medicine.
19: For their discoveries concerning light-gated ion channels and optogenetics.
18: That's a very Nobel way of saying they created a tool using light to be able to see deeper into the brain. That tool is now being used by labs worldwide to help unlock more about the mysteries of the mind. Sherry Preston, ABC News.
10: NASA and SpaceX are targeting no earlier than Wednesday for the Crew 12 currently on board the International Space Station to return to Earth. Dave Packer, ABC News.
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0: I'm John Batchelor, continuing with Professor Alan Taylor, twice winner of the Pulitzer Prize, his new book, Tower Hill, Plantation on the Edge of Rebellion. It is the 1820s and 1830s, a time of rebellion. This time it's not about rebellion against the British, nor is it the War of 1812, the part two of the revolution of the 1776 to 1783. This time it's the enslaved people pushing back. And why? Because they were extremely, extremely abused. And when they had power, they knew and they learned how to use it. We're going to tell the story of Simon, a cooper in the Blow family of Virginia. Alan, who was Simon, and how is it that he gained such power in order to push back at his abuser, George Blow?
1: Well, Simon is a cooper. So a cooper is a person who makes kegs and barrels. And this is requires a lot of skill, a lot of intelligence, and strength. Coopers are few and far between. There are very few of them in Virginia who are free men. And so to have an enslaved person who is a cooper means that that enslaved person has greater value to the master and can get away with more than could a common field hand. Simon is born on July 3rd, 1776. So he's born the day before the Declaration of Independence. And he will grow up in a society where the white men celebrate effusively the 4th of July and their own freedom. And so I think this carried a lot of weight with Simon. He's trying to think, why is it that they deserve to be free and to celebrate, and I don't? So Simon leads his whole life as pushing back against the boundaries of slavery. He insists on working when he feels like it and knocking off when he feels like he's done enough for the day. That's not standard behavior for an enslaved person. And so there's a very extensive discussion of Simon in the letters between George and Richard, in which Simon spends much of the year working at Portsmouth for Richard, but he gets assigned during the apple brandy season to go out to Tower Hill to make kegs and barrels there to put the brandy crop into. He travels on his own, this 90-mile distance. He's not being guarded usually when he goes out there. He's trusted to show up. When he is working, he is given a better diet and more leeway than other enslaved people are because his work is so important. It's also evident that he's a big, powerful, charismatic, smart man who is held in great respect by other enslaved people and regarded with some awe by the Blows. So George is raging all the time in letters to Richard that he can't get Simon to behave in a deferential way and to do as much work as George wants. So George believes that Simon is setting a bad example for the other enslaved people at Tower Hill. But when George tries to punish Simon, Simon defies him in a very flamboyant ways, including playing his fiddle late at night and having dance parties with other enslaved people to keep the masters, George and Eliza, awake. So George is at wit's end, and he's looking to Richard to support George's efforts to discipline Simon. But when George does try to punish Simon, Simon runs away, goes to Richard, makes his case to Richard, and gets Richard to take his side. And this further infuriates George. So this correspondence is very revealing of how savvy Simon was at figuring out the different personalities of the two men who owned him, Richard and George, and how he uses Richard against George, because Richard is always looking for opportunities to conclude that George is making a mistake and that he needs to treat his enslaved people in some different way.
0: He also inspires other enslaved people to defy George Blow. I like the little scene of the young woman named Tempe, Nanny and Tempe, who had grown up on Tower Hill. Tempe got into the brandy case, and apparently she had some brandy, and George's opinion is that she was drunk. So he whips her. Alan, that's astonishing that he thinks he has the authority to whip a human being, but a young female human being who has no recourse whatsoever. No matter how many times I've read it in these correspondence, I want them to make an explanation for what they're thinking, but it's not there. They just do it.
1: Well, later on, there are explanations which George offers where he has the image of himself as a restrained, rational master. And so he hires overseers who he expects to perform this brutality. George often feels that his overseers overdo it and will beat enslaved people to the point where they are too crippled or sick to work. So George is not doing this purely out of sentiment, but he feels like overseers are excessively violent, and George likes to present himself as a paternalist, as somebody who restrains the violence on his plantation. But the reality is his plantation can't operate without regular violence. And it's very hard to regulate this violence because you have people with their emotions involved.
0: A day in the life of Tower Hill, in partial glimpses I get, is that by day, the overseer and George are storming around, pointing things out that need to be done, getting frustrated, even using brutality or the threat of brutality. And then the sun goes down. And the story you tell, Alan, is that that's when the enslaved people come out to find extra food, because they're always hungry, to fiddle, as you've introduced, and to just generally roam across the countryside, even have worship services in the forest away from the plantation. So it's a tale of two worlds. Does that world that happens at night, does that worry George?
1: It does worry George, but it's not something that he can fully control. So masters had the fantasy that they might be able to control it. So the law of Virginia says if you're going to be off your plantation, you've got to have a pass from your master giving you permission to go off of it. But people are roaming without these passes. And there are slave patrols who are employed by the counties to ride around the roads of Southampton County, Sussex County, every Virginia county, to look for enslaved people who are roaming, particularly at night. But it's not effective. Well, why isn't it effective? Well, the slave patrollers often prefer to go to the local tavern rather than to ride around all night long. Also, there are all of these paths through the woods that enslaved people know a lot better than the patrollers do. And the patrollers want to ride their horses around. A lot of these paths are not suitable for horses. So the enslaved people are engaged in this game of cat and mouse with the patrollers, in which the mice, meaning the enslaved people, are usually able to get away with their nocturnal life. Now, of course, if you're doing this, if you're out roaming around for much of the night, you're not going to get much sleep. And then the next morning, you're expected to be up at dawn and working intensely for your master. So it's one of these areas in which there is this chronic tension between the efforts by enslaved people to try to claim measures of freedom in this system and the efforts by the masters to shrink that assertion of freedom.
0: The reason I'm so keen on Simon's story, and it has something of a happy ending, because he's sold to a man, Whitlock, who values his skill as a carpenter, a cooper, a bricklayer, and pays for him, and he gets away from George. But the reason I'm keen on the story is that I felt that it was a introduction to where we're going next, which is the revolution, rebellion, the rising of Nat Turner in this same neighborhood. Nat Turner is famous, but come 1931, I'm prepared for it because of Alan's work here. Tower Hill, A Plantation of the Edge of Rebellion. Alan Taylor's the author. I'm John Batchelor.
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0: I'm John Batchelor with Alan Taylor, and the story of the Blow family of Tower Hill in Sussex County, Virginia, between the 18th and 19th century, is an introduction, although it was a surprise to me, to the rising of Nat Turner. Simon, who defies George and is skilled, gets away from the Blow family. He's born 1776. Nat Turner is born 1800, next generation. And Nat Turner is also gifted and charismatic. And interpreting of events in the sky. That's the fascination here for me, Alan, is that there were events in the sky, maybe meteors, maybe storms, starting in 1828 and continuing up to 31, that told people there was a revelation coming, and they connected that to the book of Revelations. Did I read that correctly?
1: You do. So it's kind of a world that we've lost. Most of us don't spend much time looking at the night sky. There's all sorts of light pollution that has changed how we interact with the sky. But if you are in rural Virginia and you are an enslaved person, the sky is a divine text. It's in sudden dramatic changes in the sky in the form of a comet, or an asteroid, or an eclipse. These were not seen as something purely natural, but some indications of the divine will. And they are taken to be signs that something dramatic is about to happen in their lives. If you're an enslaved person, what you're hoping for is there's signs of the coming last days in which Christ will come back down to earth, will destroy sinners, which in the view of the enslaved people are their enslavers, and put on earth a millennium of perfect justice. And so they are scanning the skies and hoping that there is going to be a sign of the last days. Nat Turner is one of these people who is very devout, very familiar with the Bible, is trusted as something of a seer, prophet, and preacher among other enslaved people. And so he starts to have visions which are triggered by signs in the heavens, which he interprets as announcing the imminence of the last days. And this gives him an influence among other enslaved people that he will mobilize for his rebellion in August of 1831.
0: Yes, the rising of Nat Turner is a story in Southampton County, but it has tentacles that reach into all the counties. It's certainly Sussex and a county where the Blow family are. And the Blow family has grown in size, many children, many sons. Robert is the senior. I believe I get confused as to whether Robert is also the senior after Robert, the senior Robert dies. Are there two Roberts, Alan? I'm trying to remember.
1: Well, there's just one Robert, but then there is another Richard.
0: Richard, so that's right.
1: The oldest son of George and Eliza is Robert W. Blow. And then the next son is Richard Blow, the younger Richard Blow of the next generation. Then there'll be a George Blow Jr., and there are a variety of daughters, including Atala and Eliza Jr., although there are several Elizas because they keep dying. So it's a growing family, but it's a family that's also suffering a lot of losses from dead children. And this is happening in the same world in which they're trying to assert authority over enslaved people.
0: And the enslaved people are rising with Nat Turner. Now, geography is necessary here to understand Nat Turner. Where's the Dismal Swamp from Sussex County? And how does the Dismal Swamp help Nat Turner?
1: Well, the Dismal Swamp is the largest swamp in Virginia and North Carolina, and it is right along the border. So parts of the swamp are in North Carolina, parts of it are in Virginia. If you imagine a triangle in which the southern point is the Great Dismal Swamp, and then you go toward the coast and northward, you'll hit Portsmouth with one leg of the triangle. If you go to the west and to the north, then you come to Tower Hill. So the Great Dismal Swamp becomes a refuge for runaway enslaved people. We don't know how many, but there were enough to really worry the planters of Virginia. But it is such a difficult landscape to penetrate that the enslaved people who are willing to put up with the hardships of living in the Great Dismal Swamp would head there. There are other swamps. There are many swamps, but the Great Dismal Swamp is the largest of these swamps. So it is the haven of the swamps that are in and around Sussex and Southampton County and other counties along the North Carolina-Virginia border that provide places where runaway enslaved people can go for a time out, at least, to get away from the master. But life in these swamps is really, really hard.
0: The book is Tower Hill, A Plantation on the Edge of Rebellion. It's 1831 now, and August of 1831. And Nat Turner leads many names, sometimes more than were accounted for at the time, although there was fear and so there was brutality towards people who were not part of Nat Turner's rising. The final accounting says that there were 55 white people who died in the rising of Nat Turner's rebellion, more than twice that of African Americans who were enslaved people died. There are lots of details here that are important to understand, and when we come back, Allens gives us a new explanation for why the rebellion in August, how that might have been a mistake, and how widespread the rebellion was, and how well planned it was. The book is Tower Hill. I'm John Batchelor.
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0: I'm John Batchelor, with Professor Alan Taylor, whose new book is Tower Hill, Plantation on the Edge of Rebellion. Rebellion is now all the rage, but it's Nat Turner's rebellion. Where does it come from? August of 1831. Was that the date, or was there a misinterpretation of the skies, the signs? Reading signs and revelations of the Bible and also inspiration, people who go into trances. There's a history of that before Nat Turner. And I read the professor's book, a man named McPherson, a man named Gabriel, and Simon, who we talked about, joins with a man named Samson. All these different, in chronological order, I think I scrambled them a little bit. Those stories are well known in Dismal Swamp and outside, all across Virginia. Is that correct, Professor?
1: Well, certainly the story of Gabriel is pretty well known. McPherson is a religious visionary who is himself a former slave. He's been freed, but he has religious visions of events in the sky, which are very similar to what Nat Turner will later have. So McPherson shows that Nat Turner is not a one-off, that there are other people scanning the skies and looking for visions that will provide prophecies for the future. And McPherson is living in Richmond, and Richmond is the site of Gabriel's rebellion just a couple years later in 1800. There's no evidence which directly says that Gabriel is inspired by McPherson, but it's a possibility.
0: And Nat Turner, does he know about Gabriel and Samson?
1: Well, let's just set up who Samson is. Samson's a runaway slave who gathers together a group of approximately 18 to 20 other runaways. They get firearms. They have an armed camp. They are stealing livestock and crops from neighborhood plantations in Southampton County. They're doing this in 1816. And according to George Blow, this is all the talk of the entire region, that this is an ongoing, growing threat to the slave system. Samson is trapped and shot by slave patrollers. And after that, Samson's attempt to overthrow

0: WJBC and Beer Nuts present the Scott Miller Show hat. This is an embroidered baseball cap. On the front of it, the Beer Nuts logo and the Scott Miller Show logo. And on the back of the hat, my cartoon photo with the big mustache. This is not a contest prize. This hat is not for sale. The only way to get a Scott Miller hat is when I gift them randomly. Now, there is only one rule. You cannot ask for a hat. If you ask for one, you are restricted from receiving a hat. You are banned. You do not get a hat. WJBC, good morning. Who's this?
1: Good morning. This is your mom. I want a hat. I'm a down low.
0: Mom?
1: We won't tell anybody.
0: What is rule number one?
2: Don't ask for a hat.
0: No hat for her.
3: Date, was there a wider arrangement that he made impossible to happen?
4: Well, what's interesting is right in the immediate wake of Nat Turner's uprising, when the militia is suppressing the revolt and they're killing great numbers of enslaved people, but they're also grabbing many enslaved people for brutal interrogations. Those interrogations come up with an intriguing story, which is that Nat Turner had acted a week too early, that he had miscounted the number of Sundays in August, and so he was thinking that he was striking in the 4th August of Sunday, of August, the 4th Sunday in August, when in fact he was striking in the 3rd. And so the implication here is that there were other cells of people scattered around the countryside, inspired by similar signs in the skies, who'd had a similar notion that they would rise up on the 4th Sunday in August. When Nat Turner acts in the 3rd Sunday of August through a mistaken calculation, it means that suddenly the repressive powers of Virginia are concentrated on snuffing out his rebellion and at asserting maximum control over all the slave quarters in Virginia and North Carolina. And it means that this larger uprising could never get going. So as bad as Nat Turner's revolt was for the white people of Virginia, it could have been much worse, according to these interrogations. Now, what's also interesting is that as the weeks go on, the planters of Virginia want to settle on a different story. The different story is that Nat Turner was a one-off, that he was a religious fanatic who had a handful of dupes, and he creates a revolt which is limited in scale and will never be repeated again. Why do they want that story? Because they want other people, other white people in Virginia, to stop talking about emancipating the slaves of Virginia from a belief that slavery is dangerous to them. These planters want to say, nope, slavery is perfectly safe. This Nat Turner thing is the exception that proves the rule, and the rule is that we are in full control. Once they latch a hold of that story and start pushing it hard in the newspapers, in the courts, in politics, in the legislature of Virginia, then it becomes very inconvenient, this earlier evidence, that this was something that could have been much bigger. But they never directly contradict the story that Nat Turner had struck a week too early.
3: Bigger than even Virginia? Bigger enough to go into the Carolinas? Did they believe
4: that? They believed it stretched into North Carolina.
3: And the trials began August 31st. They'd captured Nat Turner. They'd captured many. They'd murdered many more. They were torturing. So Virginia, the whole state of Virginia, was paralyzed with fear. Is that how to read this?
4: In the last week of August, first week of September, there is panic throughout white Virginia. The militias are mobilized in many counties. Many of those militiamen and also some U.S. naval and army personnel are sent to Southampton County to crush the rebellion there, but also to keep an eye on enslaved people throughout Virginia and also throughout North Carolina.
3: Nat Turner dies on November 11th is the date I've written down. I hope I have it right. He was hanged, and yet the fear continued.

0: affair did not end, even though they constructed the story was Nat Turner was the fiend, and we've got him, we've captured him, we've executed him, justice is done. The fear grows. And it's not here in the correspondence between George and Richard. But while I was reading this and reading it from the point of view of George and Richard, at this point, were the men who would become the abolitionists reading it in Philadelphia or Boston, was the Liberty Party, was it reading Nat Turner's revolt? How wide was the reporting at the time, Professor?
1: Well, the Liberty Party doesn't exist to the 1840s, but there are abolitionists, people like William Lloyd Garrison, who is publishing the Liberator newspaper in Boston. And he latches a hold of the story and he says, look, you slave masters, you ought to see the light and you ought to free your slaves because there's going to be more of this happening. Now, the slave masters, however, say, you know why this happened? It's because issues of the Liberator were smuggled down here, and you're really to blame for this. So the real solution, according to the slave masters, is let's suppress the abolitionists in the North. If they would shut up, then the control of the enslavers in the South would be more thorough. So it intensifies this debate between people who are pro-slavery in the United States and people who are anti-slavery.
0: The book is Tower Hill, A Plantation on the Edge of Rebellion, Alan Taylor. Now it's time for the Civil War. I'm John Batchelor.

0: 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Now get up. All your gear that's on the ground, that's what you're not going to have in a fight.
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0: I'm John Batchelor with Professor Alan Taylor. His new book is Tower Hill, A Plantation of the Edge of Rebellion. I did not know the backstory of the backstory of the backstory. And the professors helped me understand that everybody was informed that slavery was extremely, extremely brutal towards not only the enslaved people, but the whole culture that kept people enslaved. And wrecking families, leading to despair, even all these years later. And the professor has used the William and Mary Library to put together, and other collections, to put together George and Richard's correspondence. And then Richard's correspondence with his sons, or remarks about his sons as well, that the Civil War was the end of this transformation of the what we come as the Confederacy, as a land that had degraded itself by practicing slavery. The slaveocracy, the men we think of as the leaders of the Confederacy, were the children of the children of men who kept slaves and were fearful every night that they might be prowling around stealing or might even be attacking the mansion. So when we come to the Civil War, Professor, the Blow family feels to me like it's played itself out. And there's a scene, and I believe that there's a drawing, yes, I know there's a drawing, of the cavalry arriving, General Thomas leading a raid into this part of Virginia, and a Blow using pistols to shoot at the cavalry. It strikes me as the end of the story, the Blow's trying to hold off progress. How did you read it at that time?
1: Well, it's not General Thomas who's leading the expedition. General Thomas's advice informed the raid that is sent into Sussex and Southampton County in 1864. And William Nivison Blow, who is one of the sons of George Blow, is operating Tower Hill. And he is a Confederate officer. He is home on leave because he's been wounded. But when a couple of Yankee troopers show up at the gate of Tower Hill, he goes out and shoots at them and wounds a couple. Well, if you do that, then you've kicked the hornet's nest, and the other Union cavalry comes sweeping in. Meanwhile, William Nivison Blow has gone into hiding. So this is a very dramatic episode of the defense of Tower Hill against a Civil War, which is reaching deeper and deeper into the South in 1864. So it is certainly true that the Blows are trying to defend their traditional way of life at Tower Hill, and they are feeling that they are being themselves brutally oppressed by these Yankees who are trying to destroy that way of life.
0: I know it felt like the movie Gone with the Wind, the Yankees as villains. When reading it from the point of view of, let's say, the people who were not planters and brutes, reading it from that point of view, it was, well, I don't know how to regard it. The Union was not well taken in many instances. There was a lot of misbehavior in those marches through the South. But it felt like the Blows were finished and they wouldn't recognize it. The son of that man who fired at the Union cavalry, he's the one who does the drawings. Is that correct, Al?
1: That's correct. And so he became an officer in the United States Army. So it's part of the reconciliation of North and South that the sons of Confederate officers could become officers in the U.S. Army. And that's the story of William Nivison Blow Jr., who is the son of that guy who had shot at Union soldiers in 1864.
0: And yet there's this other detail. The professor conveys reason to believe that the letters have been edited severely. Some have been destroyed. There are missing pieces that don't make any sense given the particularities of Richard and George's correspondence and George's thoughts about his own family. Why were the letters destroyed is your assumption and my assumption, but it appears that some of the uglier incidents were cut out, unless there's another explanation, Professor.
1: Well, there are a couple of points where the documentary record suddenly vanishes. One of them is in this slave ship, the David and George, that Richard sends to the coast of Africa. He had a letter book, and he has a list in the front of the letter book of each letter when it was sent, who was the recipient. There was a letter of instruction that was sent to the captain of the slave ship as it is departing. We know that because it's in the index of this letter book, but that page of the letter book's been ripped out, so we don't have that letter. Then there's a later letter in the letter book that is, again, writing to the slave ship captain, and that half page has been ripped out. So those are two documents that would have been, for a later generation, especially embarrassing about an ancestor that they revered. So somebody tore them out. Then, when we get to Nat Turner's revolt, George Blow was a colonel of the militia in Sussex County. He is active in the suppression of the rebels, which was a very brutal suppression. The letters between George and Richard, which are virtually weekly for decades, when we get to August of 1831, George's letters stop. And we don't find another letter from George until October. So, but we do know that George was writing letters because Richard, in writing to George, those letters survive and they refer to having received letters from George. So where are those letters? Why are they missing? So again, this is an episode that is potentially very embarrassing to a later generation. So I think there's a pattern here. And then I found one letter that was written right at the after the end of the Civil War, which is written by George to his son, George Blow Jr. And it is a diatribe against the Yankee occupation of the South and of one of George's other plantation known as Wheatlands. So on the top of that letter, in a different hand, evidently written later, in red is the word destroy. So it seems like somebody in a later generation took it upon himself, I'm assuming it's a him, took it upon himself to go through the letters and to cull out some of them, how many we can't tell, but some of them that seemed embarrassing. But he had identified one of these letters as embarrassing and for whatever reason either changed his mind or forgot about it and did not destroy that 1865 letter.
0: Here in the 21st century, does Tower Hill exist?
1: Tower Hill, the central home, still survives, but the outbuildings, there were many more outbuildings, dozens of them, they're gone. And the fields are not crop fields anymore. Instead, it's pine trees almost everywhere. And this is a pretty characteristic story of the landscape in Sussex County.
0: Professor Alan Taylor, his new book, Tower Hill, The Plantation on the Edge of Rebellion, a podcast of our conversation about the Blow family of Virginia, with illustration, with analysis, available at Amazon Prime, at Apple Podcasts, at Spotify, and other distinguished venues. I'm John Batchelor.
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7: From ABC News, I'm Dave Packer. The U.S. Air Force has now pulled all of its bombers from a key U.K. airbase where they've been based for attacks against Iran. ABC's Martha Raddatz.
8: Secretary of State Marco Rubio initially downplaying the move, instead saying this was a planned mission.
9: But it's not unusual to see rotations happen and movement of assets to different parts of the world.
8: But President Trump acknowledging the threat. U.S. authorities reportedly becoming increasingly concerned about Iranian drones hitting U.S. military installations.
7: The move comes after five men were arrested last week near the base on suspicion of preparing a terrorist attack and explosives offenses. The FBI arresting a real estate agent in Los Angeles. She's accused of spying for the Chinese government. They say she had the Taiwanese president's son and family under surveillance. United States Central California attorney Bill Esaley.
10: There is a concern of what China is doing within the U.S. on our soil, and we are going to be very aggressive in investigating and prosecuting all that conduct.
7: During a rally in Nebraska tonight, President Trump signed an order to allow the use of red-dyed tax-free diesel, usually only allowed in farm equipment, to be used on road by trucks and other vehicles. And we learned today the average price of a gallon of regular gasoline is down 15 cents from last week. That's thanks in part to tax breaks and releasing some of the strategic reserve. But Gas Buddies' Patrick DeHaan says that won't permanently drive prices down if conflicts in the Middle East, especially between the U.S. and Iran, continue.
11: Certainly, you know, this drawing to a conclusion would be helpful, but to potentially risk further escalations between the U.S. and Iran, then without any strategic reserves of significant status globally, that certainly could be a very bad sign of potentially even more record prices later this year for gasoline and diesel.
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7: A Russian lab worker in an area of Siberia has reportedly died from the plague.
14: The Saudi Arabia
1: more difficult and...
7: It appears that we just don't have the full picture from Russians at the moment, but we do know that some of Russia's neighbors have taken the infection seriously. So far, as a precaution, 3 neighboring countries, Kazakhstan, Kyrgyzstan, as well as Uzbekistan, have all stepped up their border controls. They say they put in place preventative measures that include sanitary quarantine control at checkpoints at the border. Former Prince Andrew has filed legal action challenging the warrants that authorized searches at two of his homes as part of the police investigation into his ties to the late sex offender Jeffrey Epstein. While the debate over automated license plate readers is underway, Texas is making it harder to get information on flock cameras.
4: More difficult and much more expensive. Local and state law enforcement agencies have begun to charge a fee for records on their flock camera systems. The Texas Tribune quotes a privacy watchdog as saying that the Fort Worth suburb of North Richland Hills is demanding $2.3 million for information about the city's AI-powered flock cameras.
7: ABC's Jim Ryan. The University of Arizona is freezing its tuition and fees for all undergraduate and grad students, pointing to affordability. Other schools have also frozen tuition, including Purdue, Connecticut's public system, New York's SUNY campuses, and public universities across Texas. Dave Packer, ABC News.
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18: Hey, thanks for joining us on a Monday night. We know you got lots of things to do, and the fact that you check in with America at Night, coast to coast, it is truly an honor. The text messages is up, 1-844-2-McGraw, 1-844-262-4729. We've got some phone calls and text messages and all that throughout the night. A little bit later on, we're going to talk to a former Democratic insider who has written a book. There's a number of books about party insiders who have soured on their party. A couple of Democrats and a couple of Republicans. We're going to talk to Lindy Lee, who was a Democratic operative who has written a book about how the party collapsed and the party betrayed their own ideals. We'll get into that a little bit later on in the show. But right now, though, every Monday, we check in with Scott McFarlane, who is our go-to newsman. Scott, welcome back to the show. Thanks for checking in.
19: Hey, McGraw, good evening.
18: It's a sprint to the finish line, and Donald Trump is doing his part. And who thought he would have to spend time tonight in Grand Island, Nebraska, to get out the vote in Nebraska that hasn't gone red, I think, since, I don't know who, Bob Kerry back in the 1980s, 1990s? What's going on here?
19: Very strong Bob Kerry pull by you, by the way. I want to give you some flowers for that one. In Grand Island, Nebraska, which isn't even the swing part of Nebraska. Nebraska actually has a battleground race in the Omaha area. But Grand Island is actually in Hall County, Nebraska, which Trump won by 30 points in 2024. So what's at play here? I mean, there is a statewide U.S. Senate race to protect for Republicans. They thought that seat was safe, but there's a challenger who's giving the incumbent a bit of a run for his money. But I think in the macro sense, McGraw, the battlefield is shifting in the final 29 days before the election. If Trump is spending time in Texas, which he will again on Wednesday in San Antonio, if he's in Nebraska, if he's been in Alabama, that gives you an indication, not just of where he can draw a crowd, that's fine, but where they want to deploy this resource as a party. it's a game of triage politically here, and they seem to have moved off of North Carolina. They may be less inclined to send him to Michigan. Now they have him in Nebraska and Texas. And to me, that's a better read of the playing field than any poll will show you.
18: Yeah, I was actually thinking of William Jennings Bryan, but I couldn't think of it that fast, so I pulled out Bob Carey, if that gives me any more cred. you look at where he's been, and you want to send him to where he can do the most good. But they're in trouble in Georgia. They pulled money out of Georgia. They're in trouble in North Carolina. They pulled money out of North Carolina. They're spending gobs of money in Kansas and gobs of money in Texas. So I don't know whether or not people believe the polls, but you believe the actions of the Republican Party. They're in serious damage control, and they're doing things they don't want to be doing 1 month before the election.
19: Don't believe the polls. Believe where they spend their money and believe where they spend their time. And yeah, but the money has been pulled out of North Carolina. It appears they redirected money out of Georgia and they've pushed it elsewhere. But those are not firewall states for Republicans. They actually can afford to lose North Carolina and have Democrats hold Georgia and still maintain a majority. So they may want to just build firewalls elsewhere. They still want to spend money in Iowa to hold that seat. They certainly want to spend money in Kansas, where they have a dead heat of a race, according to those polls, between the incumbent Roger Marshall and the Democrat Adam Hamilton. But they also got to make sure Nebraska doesn't get away from them, that states like South Carolina, Mississippi, even South Dakota don't get away from them, because then if those things go, there's no chance of preserving the majority, and it looks like there'd be a deep deficit for Trump to face in his final 2 years.
18: Yeah, there's a lot of places they're trying to defend in a year in which it was supposed to be preferable for Republicans. But what's going on in New Hampshire? Democrats are having a hard time in New Hampshire. What's going on up there?
19: In New Hampshire, you have a couple of unique dynamics. First of all, people are conflating an anti-Trump wave with an anti-establishment wave that is coursing through the political bloodstream. Trump happens to be in charge, and Trump happens to be Trump, so he's going to be getting the most of this blowback from the voters. But in New Hampshire, there still is a sense that the Democratic nominee, Chris Pappas, is part of the institution. He's a sitting U.S. House member in a state that likes to be contrarian. Now, his Republican opponent is also a pretty familiar name. He's a Sununu in New Hampshire. So this really comes down to which of these two can most communicate that they're a change agent trying to win a seat that's being vacated by Democrats. You have a popular Republican governor in New Hampshire, up for re-election. That also may be a coattail for the Republican candidate here. I see this as potentially one of the closest races in the nation and possibly the closest race in a seat held by a Democrat right now.
18: Yeah, and Democrats, Republicans, that's the best chance they have to flip a seat. I'm shocked that El Said, if you believe the polls, and that's all we have to go on, is that he's doing as well as he is in Michigan and giving Rogers a run for his money.
19: In an anti-establishment year, Abdul El Said has the capability of being viewed as an outsider, as a non-establishment figure, because he comes across that way. He positions himself that way. He messages himself that way. He is provocative at times. He certainly is a contrarian on some of the traditional things that are happening in Michigan. And oh, by the way, he has a power base in southeastern Michigan where, oh, by the way, all the votes are. That being said, we're getting reports from those we talked to in the upper peninsula of Michigan and the northern lower peninsula of Michigan, which is really MAGA territory, of a lot of Abdul El Said events, door knocking, and signs. This is an area of the state that is known to be seeking change agents. There's a lot of Obama-Trump voters in that part of Michigan, and that's the part that Abdul El Said can make big inroads that previous Democrats could not over the last 10 years.
18: Up is down and down is up. As we were coming on the air, did you see the news where the Trump campaign has said that he will now cover those taxpayer-funded ads? Donald Trump, in the rare occasion, backing off and backing away from him using taxpayer funds. One of the few times he sort of changes his mind and or changes his strategy.
19: Yeah, a few things to kind of suss out of this announcement from the president. First of all, he's not going to pay for it. His donors will pay for it. He's going to use his super PAC money. He's not coming out of his own wallet for this thing. He's, instead of using taxpayer money, he says he's going to use the money of his donors and those who are trying to sidle up to the White House, the corporate interests, the powerful people, the people who can cut big checks. if he sticks with it. But the fact that he had to do this retreat is an indication that he was getting some blowback, or at least he was sensing some blowback. People don't want their taxpayer money used for commercials of any sort. If they're political commercials, you know, they may be more acceptable to people who agree with those political positions, but I'm not sure there's anybody who wants to see their money go towards television commercials of any sort by any elected official at this moment in time when it's expensive to buy eggs and bread and beef and cars and healthcare and college.
18: Yeah. What do you think of these states who are talking about and planning or wanting to do away with the gas taxes on diesel and or regular gas?
19: It's going over well if you talk to the Republicans in Indiana, where Governor Mike Braun has done so. There's a push in Ohio today to do the same thing there. And the diesel tax, gas tax holiday, you can argue it round or flat. There's a lot of people who say you're going to rob Peter to pay Paul. You're going to starve the highway trust fund of its money in road construction just to save people a little bit on their gas now. They'll pay for it later. I put that aside for a minute. This is one of those weird ones, McGraw, where the constituencies politically are bipartisan. Annie Andrews, running for the Senate seat in South Carolina, Democrat, is supporting a diesel tax pause. Josh Hawley, the Republican from Missouri, is supporting a gas tax pause. John Mannion, the Democrat from Syracuse, New York, is supporting a gas tax pause. It's kind of a unicorn of an issue. Whether you support it or not, at least you can appreciate that people from different extremes of the political spectrum are on the same page.
18: President Biden tried to do the same thing and ran into a lot more opposition, apparently.
19: Yeah, the prices weren't quite as astronomical as they are now, and they didn't coincide with this exploding cost of seemingly everything else, from a loaf of bread to a new car. It's not a winning idea with everybody either. You know, the bipartisan coalition that supports it is mirrored by the bipartisan coalition that opposes it and thinks it's just a real short-term Band-Aid for a much larger gaping wound. But there are states that are trying this, and we'll get a good sense from them, the budget impacts in places like Indiana and Ohio, after this is implemented for a while. But you could also argue, McGraw, if you take a little bit of the edge off of gas prices, maybe you help stabilize things for families, and there's nobody opposed to that.
18: Yeah. Speaking of being opposed to things, ABC News going to court tomorrow to battle the FCC. What do we know about this one?
19: This is a request for a preliminary injunction, which is legal speak for, we want the court to stop this thing the FCC is doing. What is the thing the FCC is doing? They've started what they call an early license renewal investigation of ABC's television stations. That is the FCC's version of a bludgeoning assault on the local TV stations. It is burdensome. It is costly. It could cost them their licenses, which means it could cost them their livelihoods. The FCC says it's investigating ABC because they're concerned about diversity hiring initiatives Disney has been operating at ABC Television. Everybody who's opposed to this investigation smells a rat. They think ABC is being investigated because the president doesn't like Jimmy Kimmel's jokes and doesn't like the content of The View TV show during the daytime. We'll see what arguments come out of tomorrow's court hearing in Washington. But this is a potential foreshadowing of more fights to come. If ABC can prevail against the heavy hand of the FCC, the FCC may attempt to use its heavy hand less frequently moving forward. If ABC loses, the FCC gains more leverage to try to be heavy-handed against more broadcasters, radio and television.
18: We'll wait and see how all that turns out. I think the biggest story of the weekend was Arkansas Senator Tom Cotton going mano a mano and trying to stare down President Trump over the daylight saving bill.
19: He's arguing, Senator Cotton is, that it sounds good to eliminate daylight saving time, but it really stinks during the short time of the year when the school kids are going to school in the pitch black at 9 a.m. and that people may not like it as much once they get a sense for this thing in reality, which is why he's standing opposed to it. But the twist, and there's always a twist in Trump 2.0 that makes things a little bit more weird. Trump put out Tom Cotton's cell phone number and asked people to call him and tell him to change his mind. You don't put a sitting senator's cell phone number out there for the public. I mean, it's a form of doxing. Cotton's cell phone quickly got filled up with voicemails and messages from all kinds of people all over the political spectrum. But this is the way Trump sometimes does business inside his own party when he doesn't like what his own party is doing.
18: You and I don't give out senators' phone numbers, but the president of the United States, President Trump, can do whatever he wants. I just love the fact that Tom Cotton points out that we've tried this before, and everybody complained, and they quickly reversed it. So everyone's forgetting their history on this story.
19: Everybody likes the idea in March and in November when the clocks change and it causes a little bit of a speed bump, especially parents of newborns. I sympathize. Right. But it's a terrible idea in December. It was a terrible idea in December in the past. It didn't change being a terrible idea. I really think there should be more hurdles to this thing becoming reality. But you never know with the executive branch. We have so much power.
18: When this thing first came up, I don't know, a couple months ago, and somebody reminded me that we did it in the 70s, and I all of a sudden had this memory back of standing at the bus stop in the middle of winter in the pitch black and thinking to myself, this is the dumbest thing in the world. I'm 6 years old. What are you doing? What am I doing standing on a street corner in pitch black? And so that must have been the year they tried to do it, and it was a disaster. It only lasted 2 or 3 months, and they switched back, I think.
19: And you got to remember, it depends what part of the time zone you're in, how bad it is. So you have certain parts of the time zone that don't care about this issue. Other parts that are screaming bloody murder, please don't do this to us.
18: Yeah, crazy, crazy stuff. That's Scott McFarland, independent newsman. You see him all over the cable news channels, but he's with us every Monday. Scott, as always, thanks for giving up your time. We appreciate it. We'll talk to you next Monday.
19: Sounds good.
18: You got it. That is Scott McFarland, and he's one of the best. And we have him every Monday. We love it. All right, stay right there. We're going to talk to a state senator from Ohio. They're getting ready to suspend their gas tax. So we'll find out what the thought is there. And then next hour, do you know that there are 3 new books out from... 2 from Democratic operatives, 1 from a Republican operative, all in which they were, quote unquote, party insiders. And they wrote a book about how the parties are broken and they left their party. The Democratic, the one's called Nothing's Left, Confessions of a Democratic Operative. That's written by Evan Barker. The other one is called How to Eat an Elephant, One Vote at a Time. That's by Sarah Longwell, who was a Republican and has now left the party completely. And the other one is called Unburdened, a former Democratic's insider's shocking account of political power, betrayal, and party collapse. We're going to talk to Lindy Lee, the Democrat who has run screaming with her hair on fire away from the Democratic Party. We're going to talk with her coming up next hour. We are just getting started. America at Night, back in a moment.
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0: This is America at Night with McGraw Millhaven.
1: All right, we got voicemail straight ahead. We got phone calls straight ahead. Lots going on in the world. Fascinating conversation with Lindy Lee. That is a fascinating account of inside the Democratic 2024 election. Holy mackerel, that was bombs all over the place. That was really interesting. All right, stay right there. We're going to have open phones next hour, text messages, voicemails. One programming note I'd mentioned earlier, Ari Emanuel, that book, Roll the Calls, on the New York Times bestseller list, debuted at number 2. He's going to be on the show tomorrow to talk about his life. Started out as a severe dyslexia and became one of those powerful super agents in all of Hollywood. Anybody see the TV show Entourage? He was the Jeremy Piven character. He was Ari Gold. That's right, Ari Emanuel. The real Ari Gold is going to be joining us tomorrow night. Stay right there. Open phones next hour. Alex Hinton, our executive director. Our engineer tonight is Richard Good. I'm McGraw Millhaven, and this is America at Night on Westwood One.
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6: From ABC News, I'm Dave Packer. Monday at Cornell University, a Justice for Survivors protest calling for sexual assault prevention.
7: We are Cornell. We say enough is enough, and we demand justice for Jane Doe.
6: Among their demands, that Cornell expel or revoke all of the alleged assaulters. This is new records reviewed by ABC News reveal some of the fraternity brothers later accused of sexual assault at Cornell attempted to contain the allegations in the weeks following the incident. The U.S. has moved over a dozen B-1 bombers from an air base in the U.K. where they had been based for attacks against Iran. A source telling ABC News the redeployment was not planned. ABC Chief Global Affairs Correspondent Martha Raddatz.
8: The departure of those bombers comes 1 week after several British nationals were arrested outside RAF Fairford on suspicion of terrorism. They were released on bail, but questions remain about whether they were surveilling the base.
6: The Wall Street Journal reporting the concern of a complex drone attack ordered by Iran's IRGC is what prompted it. Concerns remain for other European bases as well. Former pastor and American Idol contestant Caleb Flynn was sentenced to life behind bars in an Ohio court. Flynn, who appeared as a contestant on American Idol in 2013, was convicted of murdering his wife, Ashley, and staging the scene to look like a home invasion. Judge Jeannie Pritt handing down her sentence.
9: Your actions, Mr. Flynn, were abhorrent. The layers of deceit, manipulation, and cruelty that you have shown are quite honestly impossible to fathom.
6: His wife has posted online, televangelist Jim Baker has died. He was with then-wife Tammy Faye Baker when they hosted the PTL Club in the 80s, and he served time for fraud and conspiracy in the 90s. Baker was 86. You're listening to ABC News.
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6: According to a post on her social media account, FBI Director Kash Patel and girlfriend Alexis Wilkins are engaged. The average price for a gallon of regular is $4.03, down about 15 cents on the week. Head of Petroleum Analysis at Gas Buddy, Patrick DeHaan.
12: A lot of markets being impacted by the G7 release pushing oil lower. We also have more oil flowing through the Strait of Hormuz. And then you have gas tax suspensions as well. But once those are all factored in, I don't know that we have enough momentum for the national average yet to fall below $4. And there may not be enough momentum to get diesel prices below $6.
6: Gas prices are up $1.22 from this time last year. The NFL has suspended 2 referees after incidents at 2 different games.
2: The NFL suspending line judge Jeff Seaman after he was caught on camera appearing to swear at Arizona Cardinals tight end Trey McBride. It happened during the Cardinals' loss to the New York Giants after officials did not call a penalty and McBride complained to Seaman. Seaman has been suspended for 2 games. And referee Adrian Hill suspended for 1 game for unprofessional conduct after yelling at linebacker Eric Wilson, who collided with him during a play. Wilson trying to help him up, another official separating them.
6: ABC's Rhiannon Alley. The Private Diary of Pope Francis will be released this November. Publisher Image says the journal entries from 1992 to 2024 will provide insight into the late Pope. Dave Packer, ABC News.
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7: President Trump was asked tonight if he was concerned about the outbreak in Russia. His quote was, "I am. The pneumonic plague." Let me see if I can get this. Sorry, I hit the wrong button. He says, pneumonic plague, if you call it, that's a disease we used to be able to control, but somehow those microbes have gotten stronger and smarter. They're like an army. The germs have really become relatively stronger than they were, and things that used to work on pneumonia don't work as well anymore. So that's the latest from the president. There's also a story tonight on Politico about Ken Paxton, the Senate Republican from Texas. He needs to stop talking around open mics. There's a clip that Politico has obtained, and he's quoted as saying, "I've never been in a race where I feel less control over the campaign, and like what issues are going to matter because it's all coming, you know, from D.C. The audio was captured by an attendee who admitted to the outlet that he does not support Ken Paxton. Paxton went on to say, "I don't have the ability to change anything, so I have to live with whatever I got, so it's a challenge." Someone asked him if he feels like it's a bit of a drag, and he said, "So to be honest with you, the numbers, we did that convention, it dropped our numbers. Everyone's numbers dropped right now. Yeah, not good." So Ken Paxton needs to be careful who he's talking to, because he's got live mics all around the place as he tries to hold on to that Senate seat. So it looks like Washington is running his campaign, if you are to believe him and to believe the audio, which kind of makes sense, because apparently he's got some issues of his own. Not doing very well in the fundraising department, and when Washington comes with money comes strength. So we'll see how all that turns out. All right, that's going to do it for us. Tomorrow night on the program, Ari Emanuel is going to be our guest. He's got the number two New York Times bestselling book in the country. He's the most powerful super agent in Hollywood. Remember the TV show Entourage? Yes, the real-life Ari Gold. Ari Emanuel is going to be joining us tomorrow night, so come back for that. Thanks for putting up with me, as always. We'll see you tomorrow night.

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19: From ABC News, I'm Dave Packer. The U.S. has moved a dozen B-1 bombers from an airbase in the U.K. where they had been based for attacks against Iran. A source telling ABC News the redeployment was not planned. ABC's Martha Raddatz.
20: We know this was a new and different threat that led to the removal of our warplanes from the UK. The Wall Street Journal reporting the concern of a complex drone attack ordered by Iran's IRGC is what prompted it, and concerns remain for other European bases as well.
19: The move comes after five men were arrested last week near the base on suspicion of preparing a terrorist attack and explosives offenses. President Trump trying to motivate his base to come out in November, campaigning for incumbent Senator Pete Ricketts in Deep Red, Nebraska. Trump announcing an executive order intended to lower fuel costs.
21: For many years, farm vehicles, construction equipment, and other off-road vehicles have used what is known as red dye diesel. Do you know what that is? I don't know what the hell it is, but whatever it is, it's supposed to be very good.
19: What it is no-tax fuel. The order makes it legal for use on highways. The FBI has arrested a 34-year-old Southern California real estate agent at LAX in Los Angeles on charges of spying for the Chinese government. The FBI alleges that she conducted surveillance on the president of Taiwan Sun in Seattle. United States Attorney for the Central District of California, Bill Ausseli.
22: It was not.
23: It could be a form of harassment. It could be a form of espionage, intelligence gathering. I mean, there's many purposes that China has for why they do these things.
19: In the investigation into rape allegations at Cornell University, the local DA says campus police sent him only a six-page summary. Documents reviewed by ABC News show his office declined to look at anything else police gathered. Thomas Jiffra, lawyer for Jane Doe.
3: It was not an appropriate investigation. It was not complete. It was stick your head in the sand and don't look to find a crime.
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19: A 10th grader is among two killed in a school bus crash.
22: Authorities say as the Winter Haven High School bus was headed to school, a car coming the other way crossed the center line and slammed into the side rear of the bus, causing it to spin out and slam head-on into another oncoming vehicle and land upside down. 37 students from Winter Haven High School were on board, along with the bus driver and his 9-year-old daughter. In addition to the 10th grader killed, the driver of the silver Jeep was pronounced dead at the scene. At least one person critically injured.
19: ABC's Victor Oquendo. 35 million Americans are under heat alerts as California, a dangerous long-duration heat wave, is underway. Gatorade, a good option if you're dying of thirst, but a different kind of dye, as some worried.
24: More than 120,000 cases of Gatorade are being voluntarily recalled due to undeclared food dyes. The FDA says the recall includes the orange and the lemon-lime flavors of Gatorade, including the zero-calorie versions. It's classified as a Class 2 recall, meaning, according to the FDA, the product may cause temporary or medically reversible adverse health consequences.
19: ABC's Mike DeBusky. The NBA is experimenting with technology. Select exhibition games will use a smart basketball that has a Bluetooth sensor to collect data for real-time officiating decisions. And some officials will use wrist wearables to communicate with the replay center. Dave Packer, ABC News.
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0: WJBC and Beer Nuts present the Scott Miller Show hat. This is an embroidered baseball cap. On the front of it, the Beer Nuts logo and the Scott Miller Show logo. And on the back of the hat, my cartoon photo with the big mustache. This is not a contest prize. This hat is not for sale. The only way to get a Scott Miller hat is when I gift them randomly. Now, there is only one rule. You cannot ask for a hat. If you ask for one, you are restricted from receiving a hat. You are banned. You do not get a hat. WJBC, good morning. Who's this?
1: Good morning. This is your mom. I want a hat. I'm a down low.
0: Mom?
1: We won't tell anybody.
0: What is rule number one?
2: Don't ask for a hat.
0: No hat for her.
3: And welcome back, George Norrie, along with Jacob Cooper. His website, again, is linked up at coasttocoastam.com. Jacob, you have talked about DBT, which is dialectical behavior therapy. What is that?
4: DBT is really was started by an individual named Marcia Linehan, who herself, she had a difficult time regulating emotions and was diagnosed with borderline personality disorder. But DBT really is about, it's rooted in many ways in how to regulate big emotions. But it really, a big part of it is being able to have, you know, two truths that could coexist. That's a big element of it. And that's rooted in dialects, where two opposite truths can coexist. In many ways, we live in a world of binary realities where one truth, you know, is real. But DBT lends into the yes and, that two things can coexist. So when it comes to, you know, let's say grief, you know, you could say, you know, yes, you know, I'm feeling horrible today, and you know, I'll allow myself to honor those feelings, or I won't push myself. Or yes, I know my loved one is physically gone, and also I can open myself perhaps to a possibility one day of our continuation. So it's very flexible, and it keeps things very open. It doesn't say yes but, which excludes something. It says yes and, which allows us to include two truths to coexist in our reality, in our framework. And that's very good to develop nuance and not so much black and white thinking when it comes to something very difficult in our lives.
3: Is it healthy to grieve?
4: Absolutely. It is certainly healthy to grieve. I think it's many ways it's unhealthy when we don't allow ourselves to grieve. When we stifle our feelings and our emotions, that leads to dis-ease. You know, oftentimes people develop heart issues. They have a lot of issues sleeping. Brain fog is a big part of it. You know, there's been studies for people, let's say with grief or trauma, those who experience grief and are able to discuss their experience and verbalize it, they tend to do far better. And those who tend to hold on to the level of their experiences and not externalize it or not verbalize it, that certainly can lead itself to a lot of physical conditions and psychological conditions. So it's very important to allow ourselves to, I always believe, in order to heal, you have to allow yourselves to feel. And, you know, mourning in many ways is that outer representation of what we're holding on to in our own grief.
3: Why do we grieve more for some people than others? It changes. It depends on who that person was.
4: You know, it's interesting. I always, you know, sometimes people compare losses and there's going to be a lot of judgment. I always believe that, you know, your loss is your own worst loss, you know, and it's not to judge. But it's interesting. Grief is complicated. You know, sometimes when someone passes who we think will grieve very difficult, it won't hit us, and then perhaps another time. And sometimes it doesn't. It's not a reflection that you didn't love someone. Certainly, I do believe the harder you grieve in many ways, you know, that is a reflection of love, and perhaps not. I think the most important thing is each person has a different way of grieving, as every relationship is unique. And when there's a unique relationship, there's a unique way to grieve. And so when I work with someone, you know, although I understand the general framework, you know, laid out by Liz.

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7: ABC News, I'm Sherry Preston. President Trump on the campaign trail with the midterm elections exactly 1 month away.
8: During a political rally in Nebraska Monday night, President Trump saying higher costs in the U.S., a small price to pay for a non-nuclear Iran, which could take out a city. Then,
9: let him take out Los Angeles. Let him take out San Diego.
8: Reacting, California Governor Gavin Newsom said Trump was deranged and dangerous. Los Angeles Mayor Karen Bass suggested the remarks could potentially compromise our safety. And San Diego Mayor Todd Gloria said that his city is not collateral damage. Dave Packer, ABC News.
7: On the campus of Cornell University. Chance of justice for Jane Doe following the allegations of gang rape. A woman calling herself Jane Doe suing the Ivy League school over what happened 2 years ago at the Chi Phi frat house. Televangelist Jim Baker has died at age 86. He and his wife Tammy Faye built an evangelical empire, lost it all over a sex scandal and financial crimes. This is ABC News.
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8: From ABC News, I'm Sherry Preston. Chance of justice for Jane Doe on the campus of Cornell University following the lawsuit filed by Jane Doe, who says she was raped by numerous men at a fraternity bedroom 2 years ago. Cornell says it disciplined the seven men involved. This student says it's not nearly enough.
9: Stop calling it the Cornell Seven. It's Cornell. The systems placed by this university and the state of New York have allowed sexual assault culture to thrive and for rape to go unpunished.
8: That student at a campus protest, New York Governor Kathy Hochul has appointed Special Prosecutor Letitia James to investigate further. President Trump staging the signing of an executive order while in Nebraska last night, the order allowing truckers to use so-called red dye diesel.
10: To officially waive the off-road requirement and allow anyone to purchase tax-free red dye diesel for any reason.
8: That diesel is sold without state or federal taxes and is used in things like tractors and excavators. The price of diesel averaging about $6.30 a gallon. Before the war with Iran, it was less than $4 a gallon. Longtime televangelist Jim Baker has died. Here's ABC's Jim Ryan.
11: It was as polished as any TV talk show of the era.
12: The PTL Television Network presents Jim and
11: Jim and Tammy Faye Baker sat atop an evangelistic empire valued in the hundreds of millions. Then,
13: I feel we've made a mistake.
11: Scandal. Jim Baker admitted to an affair with a church clerk, was indicted for fraud, and did 5 years in prison, telling his followers,
13: we've asked God to forgive us, and we asked them to forgive us.
11: He and Tammy Faye later divorced. Baker's current wife, Lori, posted last night that her husband had died at 86. Jim Ryan, ABC News.
8: Protesting students blockading their high schools across France again. The students demanding more resources be spent on the nation's school system. This is ABC News.
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8: The Supreme Court has started its new term with a big question looming over the arguments. Will Justice Samuel Alito be leaving soon? ABC senior Washington reporter Devin Dwyer covers the Supreme Court.
16: Alito himself sort of lent credence to all this speculation when he told CBS in an interview that he is actively considering retirement. He's starting to weigh the options. He didn't suggest when he'll leave, but certainly said he's thinking about it.
8: Alito was appointed in 2006. He's 76 years old. The FBI has arrested a woman in Los Angeles, and now she is facing charges of spying for the Chinese government in L.A. ABC's Trevor Ault.
17: This is a 34-year-old Southern California real estate agent accused of being a Chinese spy. Wan Ying Zhang was taken into custody by federal agents at LAX as they say she was about to board a flight to Shanghai. The FBI alleges last year she flew to Seattle to surveil the son of the president of Taiwan. She allegedly sent her Chinese contact photos of the family, their car, their license plates. In one text she allegedly sent, saw him, young male, it's that young one. And she may have surveilled other families as well.
8: Measles cases in Pennsylvania now topping 1,000. Five people have died, including three unvaccinated adults. The other two were babies, too young to get the shot. Nobel Prize in Physics has just been awarded to a scientist who worked on the discovery of high-energy neutrinos, which are some of the fundamental particles of the universe. I'm Sherry Preston, ABC News.
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25: 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I'm DeLos Yonke. President Donald Trump at a rally yesterday in Nebraska made an announcement related to diesel fuel.
10: Prices are all going way down, but they really are going to plummet as soon as that war ends. It's going to be very soon. And today I'm announcing another unprecedented step to bring down costs. For many years, farm vehicles, construction equipment, and other off-road vehicles have used what is known as red dye diesel. You know what that is? Which is exactly the same as normal diesel, but is sold tax-free for the off-road vehicles and big trucks. So tonight I'm going to sign a historic executive order to officially waive the off-road requirement and allow anyone to purchase tax-free red dye diesel for any reason.
25: President Trump in Nebraska yesterday, who made no mention one way or the other related to the issue of a diesel export ban that had been considered at least a couple of weeks ago. The American Farm Bureau Federation had urged the administration to waive federal penalties for emergency use of dyed diesel on highways, also calling for a temporary suspension of the federal highway diesel tax. Farm Bureau's Market Intel page has an article dated October 1, headlined "Diesel Costs Hit Farmers Hard During Harvest." You can find that and more information online at fb.org. U.S. Department of Agriculture is moving to boost meat processing capacity in the wake of recent presidential executive orders, as our Washington correspondent Matt Kay reports.
26: USDA is pushing to boost meat production and market access to expand supply, improve competition, and bring down meat prices, all per the executive order. Undersecretary for Food Safety, Mindy Brashears.
27: Our piece is inspection, and there are many components of the executive order that deals with inspection and increasing the capacity for our ranchers.
26: But that doesn't mean sacrificing the core mission.
27: Both the secretary and the president said we're here to provide access, but we are not compromising food safety, and we're certainly not getting rid of inspection.
26: But there are still challenges for producers.
27: Having limiting access to inspected slaughter facilities. In some areas of the country, we've been told that it can take up to a year to get their animals in a small plant in some of the more remote areas, or they have to drive 5 hours to take their animal in to get harvested.
26: Brashear says USDA is also moving to update regulations from record keeping all the way down to hand washing. More importantly, she says her agency is helping states get qualified to do more inspections or move to federal inspection so product can cross state lines. For the RFD Radio Network, Matt Kay, Washington.
25: Ag Statistics yesterday in its weekly crop progress report said 92% of the Illinois corn crop is mature. The five-year average is 88. The national number is 83, which is right on schedule. Illinois corn harvest went from 26 to 36% complete last week. The five-year average is 30. The national number of 23 is behind schedule. Iowa, as of Sunday, is only 7% complete. Soybeans dropping leaves at 87%, a couple days behind schedule in Illinois. And harvest at 31%, a couple days ahead of schedule. The five-year average is 29. Merit Auctions, your farmland and machinery auction company. 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
3: 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I'm Kat Kasson. With a look at the day's top stories for the farmers and rural folks on this Tuesday.
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3: It was a big day last Tuesday with a lot of students at Livingston County's 4-H Park near Pontiac for the Ag Expo, which is held every other year. Chris Bunting from the Livingston County Farm Bureau talks more about it.
5: You know, Debbie Stonewater, she's our Ag and Classroom Coordinator, so she does all our lesson plans and different things throughout the county for all the schools. And so this is a longstanding tradition that they've kind of partnered with together with Stonewater and the Farm Bureau. And as far as I know, this has probably been the best water we've had.
6: So how many kids, roughly? I heard about 700?
5: Yeah, so I think that's the last count we heard, too, about 700 kids. And everything's kind of spread out, got multiple different stations that the kids are stopping at and learning. I think they're enjoying themselves. They look pretty happy.
6: And this will wrap up. How long does this go for today?
5: So we should wrap up here about 1:30, 2 o'clock, so they can get heading back to school so they can catch their buses home. But for an event that we do just every other 2 years, it seems still very popular. There's a few schools that we're missing, but you know, we'll keep on trying to keep including them and inviting them, and hopefully in the future they can join us.
9: My name is Weston Legner. I'm in St. Paul School. Yeah, so far we only done 3 stations.
6: What stations have you done?
9: Soybean Association and the one about the monarch, and there's one about sorting which thing goes in a natural, in like a thing for natural resources.
3: And thanks to our Todd Lowry covering the Livingston County Ag Expo last week. This has been Central Illinois Today. I'm Kent Cassett.
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3: Here's your Soybean Minutes on the Central Illinois Farm Network. I'm Kent Cassett. Reuters reported that China is set to cut tariffs on a broad range of U.S. agricultural goods, from corn and wheat to meat and dairy, but top import items, soybeans, were excluded from the tariff reduction list jointly issued by China's Commerce Ministry and the White House. And the ISA Soy Innovation Center is excited to release its new grease formulated with high oleic soybean oil. The goal was to create a lubricant that doesn't just match the performance of petroleum-based products, but exceeds them. Pick up a box of IL Soy Tube Grease at any Illinois Soybean Association office during working hours while supplies last. For more, you can go to the website ilsoy.org. And get the latest harvest updates, podcasts, and midday market reports this harvest season at CentralIllinoisFarmNetwork.com. As always, you can follow the Central Illinois Farm Network on social media like Facebook, X, and YouTube. This has been the Soybean Minute. I'm Kent Cassett.
8: From the Country Financial Studio, I'm Rita Frazier. This is the RFD Livestock Report. Thomas Titus is a past president of the Illinois Pork Producers, currently at-large director on the board of directors for IPPA. And we talked about the latest hogs and pigs report out recently, what those numbers mean to the industry.
11: So what we saw out of that report, I mean, was relatively supportive. I'm going to use excessive caution and not say it was bullish, because the market's been certainly, I mean, pressured here as of late. All hogs came in 1.5% below a year ago. The breeding herd continues to not show expansion, and a lot of that is attributed towards the interest rates, I mean, the cost of infrastructure today and what that space cost is. And so, I mean, we're continuing to see the sow herd contract. However, I mean, that productivity of these higher powered genetics today continue to producing more with less in that situation. But also, I mean, when you think about what that total market hog inventory looks like, that's 1.5% below a year ago as well. And so this hogs and pigs report that came out here recently, I mean, there was nothing that really was a huge shocker per se. I mean, given some of the disease that we've been through over the last 12 months, your pigs pay safe per litter continues to increase. It was up 1.2% this year. It's on a very, very static trend line higher. And so continue to expect to see that number increase there. But I mean, the only thing that really stood out to me was the December to February farrowing intentions at 102% a year ago, which I did feel was relatively surprising. But there may have been some red flags or alarms raised whenever you look at the state level inventory data. It did show that Illinois was down roughly 5%, which, I mean, you begin to think, like, well, you look at your neighbors and what barns are potentially are sitting empty. And I mean, sometimes that's a number that's it's a little bit hard to gauge. And so, well, my understanding is, I mean, the USDA takes more of a top-down type of approach where they set that national number and then set the state-level estimates alongside that to reach that national number and make sure that it's correct. And so this is what drives that market. And the state numbers are important to individuals and businesses within Illinois, but producers' own takes across state lines, and depending upon reporting and if you're going through a depop, repop, construction project, and how those inventories are reported back may sometimes influence a small swing in statewide numbers. The numbers that we need to be most concerned about would be be your national inventory numbers that we discussed earlier.
7: Yeah, and you answered a few of my questions already, Thomas, but back to this state and back to what you do. It is interesting to see where we are as a number four producer in the country. Maybe just talk a little bit about how Illinois looks, you know, and what you see as maybe is on the horizon as far as a longer term for pigs in this state.
11: As you begin to think about what are the two largest costs of raising a pig, or the largest cost, excuse me, I mean, that's generally your inputs. I mean, Illinois is positioned extremely well. I mean, you think about the Midwest and the Corn Belt. I mean, from your primary ingredients and primary costs with corn and soybean meal, I mean, there's not a better place to raise a pig than there is in Illinois. The thought of, I mean, Illinois potentially moving or seeing a shift in terms of where we currently rank, I don't think you're going to see a big deviation from that number four spot, because, I mean, you really have got some industry partners and some producers that, I mean, we've been through plenty of tough times. I mean, 2023, I mean, if you think back to what those losses look like in comparison and taking into consideration inflation, they are more impactful than what it was back in 1998. You've got some producers that have made investments in infrastructure and their businesses. And so, I mean, they're in it for the long haul. And so certainly I'm not expecting any large deviation or shift in numbers within our state.
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18: The RFD Ag Market Summary for this Tuesday morning. I'm Jim Taylor. Corn steady, beans slightly higher. Chicago wheat finishing Monday higher. December corn closing 497 and a quarter, down half a penny. March corn unchanged, 511 and a half. May corn, 518 and a half, unchanged. November beans closing 1280 and three quarters, up 2 and a half. January beans 1297 and a half, up 3. March beans 1308, up 3 and a quarter. December Chicago wheat closing 692 and a quarter, up 9 and a quarter. March wheat 706 and a quarter, up 9 and a half. May wheat 712 and a quarter, up 8 and three quarters. October bean meal 345.90, up $1.20. And October bean oil on Monday 68.95, up 73 cents. Current electronic overnight trading. December corn up 2 pennies. March corn up 2 and a quarter. May corn 521, up 2 and a half. November beans in the overnight up 2. January beans up 2. March beans 1310 and a quarter, up 2 and a quarter. December wheat in the overnight up 3. March wheat up 2 and a half. And May wheat 714 and three quarters, up 2 and a half. Outside markets this morning, December Brent crude oil 99.39, down 93 cents. The December gold contract 41.80.80, that's up $24. Livestock trade for Monday, October feeders 333.85, down 77 cents. November feeder cattle 330.12 down $1.02. October live cattle 217.25 down $1.60. December live cattle 219.97 down $1.50. October lean hogs 77.85. That's down 2 cents on Monday. December lean hog 70.95, up 82 cents. Illinois direct barrels and gilts trading steady on Monday, 53 to 63. That's the RFD Ag Market Summary for this Tuesday morning. This is
0: the Hammer Alley Podcast, an 80s flashback mockumentary. How did they go from top of the rock to rock bottom?
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3: 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I'm Kent Cassidy on the Central Illinois Farm Network and CentralIllinoisFarmNetwork.com. House Committee on Agriculture Chairman Glenn G.T. Thompson and Senate Committee on Ag, Nutrition, and Forestry Chairman John Bozeman championed vital investments of $13.8 billion in the Farm Safety Net improvements through the Working Families Tax Cuts that are now being administered by the Farm Service Agency. And they issued a statement as farm families are experiencing the benefits delivered from improvements to the Agriculture Risk Coverage ARC and Price Loss Coverage PLC, including increased reference prices, modernized payment limitations, and the allocation of 30 million new base acres. They say the updates are the first meaningful investments to the farm safety net since 2002. The tax cuts are expected to provide $13.8 billion in ARC and PLC support, more than double what farmers were expected to receive before the changes. This has been the Rural Report. I'm Kent Cassett.
7: This is Inside Agriculture on the RFD Radio Network. I'm Rita Frazier. Illinois Farm Bureau President Philip Nelson talks about the work that IFB is doing on behalf of membership and the future of agriculture. He says in the upcoming fall veto session in Springfield, IFB will continue to push for the Family Farm Preservation Act.
26: Exerting pressure at all points, we met with the Speaker of the House a couple weeks ago on his turf. We have had people meet with the Senate president, and I've had conversations with the governor face-to-face on this over the last month. They all understand the magnitude of this issue, and it's so important. You talk to anybody in agriculture, we've got to get this addressed. We've had the same estate law in place for decades, and we've watched values of land go up, and at the same time, we've got a very antiquated bill because the $4 million isn't really an exemption, because if you have an estate of $4 million, $1, you pay taxes on the full $4 million, $1. We are looking at a true exemption, raising that to be at least more competitive in the environment that we find ourselves in. At the federal level, we don't have a problem. It's at $15 million and $30 million for a couple. We've got to modernize ours in Illinois if we really want to pass our assets to the next generation. I have made this statement many times, and I told the governor this. In the next 20 years, 70% of the generational assets are going to change hands. And if we want to see these farms stay in families, we've got to address this very important issue.
7: Philip Nelson, President, Illinois Farm Bureau. That's a look inside agriculture.
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0: Illinois Wesleyan University has launched its most ambitious fundraising campaign in the school's history. The capital campaign is looking to raise $200 million, which is $75 million more than the last biggest campaign in 2009. This is in order to expand student opportunities. Now, the university just celebrated 175 years and hope this campaign will set them up for another 175 years. Dr. Jesse Meyer, VP of Advancement, says they want to continue the momentum they have from record-setting years. And from our Capitol newsroom, a battle for the 16th congressional district. Republican Congressman Darren LaHood was at a forum with his Democratic challenger, Paul Noly. The forum itself would air this Thursday, and WNBD's cameraman watched the conversation unfold and spoke with the congressional hopefuls afterward.
1: Hosted by WTVP and the League of Women Voters, LaHood and Noly fought in the marketplace of ideas, saying how they would vote if they got the job or were able to keep it.
2: I'm the only member of Congress in the state of Illinois that's engaged with the League of Women Voters to have a debate. I wish more people did it.
3: There was a spirited debate back and forth, and I think the ideas and kind of spirit of where Darren LaHood and I stand were fully exposed for everyone to see.
1: One of the biggest topics is how to deal with the Iran war. Noly says the war has been a disaster and that LaHood has been complicit.
3: We have not learned the lessons from Vietnam, from Iraq, from Afghanistan, and it is pretty shameful that Darren LaHood stands up there and talks about this war and defends it.
1: LaHood says in some parts, the conflict has been a success.
2: What we've been able to do. The Middle East is safer because of what we've done in Iran. Not allowing them to have a nuclear weapon or that capability makes the world safer.
1: LaHood is trying to frame Noly as a progressive candidate.
2: My opponent stands for really left-wing Democrat progressive issues, health, government-run health care, open borders, sanctuary state, expanding the Supreme Court. I mean, these are really scary issues that a lot of the DSA candidates across the country are running on.
1: But Noly disagrees.
3: It was just lies. That's the only way to put it. So I do not support the DSA. I'm not a member of the DSA. They are not supporting our campaign. And so he just wanted to put it out there because he was getting hit. He was getting nervous, and he had to put something out there to distract from his record, which is shameful.
1: Reporting in Peoria, Cameron Main, WMBD News.
0: And in some news you can use, Restoration Life Church in West Peoria is preparing for its Harvest in Goshen community event. The family event will have hay rides, face painting, games, and trunk or treat. The Peoria Police Department is providing safety ID kits for families, and gently used coats will be passed out. Church leaders are excited to bring the community together.
4: Every year we are looking forward to a time of excitement,
5: yes,
4: a time of family togetherness. We are excited and honored this year that our Governor Pritzker gave us a proclamation.
5: We are just blessed to be able to serve our community, and that's really what it's about. Last year, we were honored to serve 600-plus guests, and this year, we look forward to expanding that number.
0: The free event begins at 3 p.m. on October 24th. And in case you missed it, a Peoria native is looking to bring a church focus on helping people in recovery to the River City. David Cravens and his wife, Jonna, who currently reside in Florida, are members of the Recovery Church Movement, a network of recovery churches with dozens of locations across the globe. The Recovery Church Movement focuses on people in recovery as they bring hope to themselves and their families who are impacted by addiction.
6: I'm coming back because I see that it's working in Florida and over 100-something locations everywhere now, even in Africa, but there's none in Illinois.
5: Yeah.
6: And I said, my people need hope, and what better place to come back and be part of the solution when I was part of the problem.
0: The launch date for Recovery Church Peoria is November 13th. For more information about Harvest in Goshen and Recovery Church Peoria, visit our website, ciproud.com. 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
7: 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As we do.
8: Good Tuesday to you from the Country Financial Studio. It's time once again for RFD Illinois. I'm DeLaws Yonke.
9: I'm Rita Frazier. We were talking about going to the eye doctor.
8: Mm-hmm.
9: And there's a little pressure involved.
8: Oh, my gosh.
9: Right?
8: Pressure involved. Yeah. I don't know if I'm doing it right.
9: I can't tell one and two. What's better? Go back.
8: At what time do they get used to that? You know, wouldn't you think they'd be on the other side going, pick one!
9: The other thing is you're awfully close to the person that you're examining.
8: Oh.
9: You must be, you know, you must have fresh breath.
8: Mm-hmm.
9: You are neat and tidy, and you are okay with being that close to everybody.
8: There's that, the contraption is really big.
9: It is. It is.
8: So there is a border there. There's a boundary there. But
9: still pretty close.
8: At the same time, they're sitting right there. Yeah.
9: I wonder if a lot of the eye doctor's offices carry mints as a hint for those who are coming in.
8: maybe put it in your notes, you know, like your hairdresser knows your notes on how they cut it. It'd be like, give this person a mint before they come in here.
9: First things first.
8: Mm. Oh, yeah. What time? That's another one. You don't want to eat Mexican food and then have a 1:30.
9: Not very nice.
8: Eye appointment.
9: No.
8: Hmm. That's one of those words, by the way. I always call them the eye doctor. Well, I don't even know what. Optometrist?
9: Optometrist. And then there's then there's the other.
8: I don't even know the difference. Yeah. Eye doctors.
9: They're all great.
8: Eye doctor's good with me. Stay with us, RFD Illinois. With this week's edition of Farm Week, the early word, I'm Delos Yonke. 16 inches of rainfall just in the month of June can lead to plenty of variability. Read about how that variability has shown itself this year from a View from the Cab report in West Central Illinois in this week's Farm Week. National 4-H Week, October 4 through 10. Many are aware of the traditional 4-H club. There are also SPIN clubs, special interest clubs, offered through county 4-H programs statewide, give youth who can't raise livestock at home an opportunity to participate in other animal projects. Read more in Farm Week. No other Farm Weekly in Illinois has as many people on the ground in Illinois covering Illinois agriculture for you with a depth on key issues to help keep you profitable. 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
10: Back on RFD Illinois, I'm Rita Frazier. President Trump last night signed an executive order to waive the off-road requirement for red-dyed diesel and allow anyone to purchase the fuel tax-free.
11: Prices are all going way down, but they really are going to plummet as soon as that war ends. It's going to be very soon. And today I'm announcing another unprecedented step to bring down costs. For many years, farm vehicles, construction equipment, and other off-road vehicles have used what is known as red dye diesel. Do you know what that is? Red dye diesel, everybody, which is exactly the same as normal diesel, but is sold tax-free for the off-road vehicles and big trucks. So tonight, right? These guys know exactly what I'm talking about. They're going to be very happy in about 2 seconds. So tonight I'm going to sign a historic executive order to officially waive the off-road requirement and allow anyone to purchase tax-free red dye diesel for any reason.
10: That move and announcement made during a midterm rally speech in Nebraska is aimed at addressing those record high diesel prices. Red dye diesel is a standard diesel fuel marked with a red dye to indicate it is tax exempt and legally restricted to off-road use such as farming and construction. It is chemically the same as clear on-road diesel but sold without highway fuel taxes, making it significantly cheaper. Illinois Farm Bureau President Philip Nelson reacted to the move. Farmers, he says, are in the middle of harvest and they need relief from these record high fuel costs. IFB appreciates efforts made at the federal level to identify ways to lower the price of diesel and provide some immediate relief to farmers who are already facing significant

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5: And some weather reports before chatting with you this morning and seeing that September was one of the hotter ones that we have on record here in Illinois. Even with that heat, what's been contributing to this moisture that's keeping you from starting? Just a lot of consistent rain there in Iroquois?
6: Well, when we had the heat, it was moving pretty quickly, but then when it cooled off, it just kind of seemed at a standstill. The tops of the plants looked like they were ready to go, but then the bottom half, the leaves just didn't fall off until this last week or so. Cooler weather, I guess, and not as much drought stress.
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14: 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I'm DeLoss Yonke. Latest numbers from Ag Statistics show 92% of the Illinois corn crop is considered mature. Last week was 83. The five-year average is 88. The national number is 83, which is right on schedule for this time of year. Illinois corn harvest went from 26 to 36% over the past week. I think 36 might have been the number that Rita predicted Monday morning. The five-year average is 30. Iowa is at 7 as of Sunday. Indiana at 21. Nebraska 15. And Minnesota at 12%. The national number is 23. The five-year average is 27. 87% of soybeans have dropped leaves. Last week was 79. The five-year average is 90. And for the national number, it's at 85, a day or two behind schedule. 31% of Illinois soybeans have been harvested. We went from 21 to 31. The five-year average is 29. Iowa at 5% harvested. Five-year average is 38. Being awfully wet in the southern half of the state will do that to you. Nebraska's at 9%. They were also real wet last week. Minnesota's at 25. Indiana at 27. Topsoil moisture condition in Illinois is rated 10% surplus, 55% adequate, 24% is rated short, and 11% is very short.

0: Subsoil moisture is now 7% surplus, 55% adequate, 26% short, and 12% very short. Should make some harvest progress this week. Sunny and 75, is that a pretty good way to describe the week, generally speaking? Chris Yates, Chief Meteorologist, WMBD-TV.
1: We got a nice little blocking pattern that is kind of set up with high pressure building across the country, and these blocking patterns just don't move. And so when you get stuck in the right spot with one of them, things tend to be quite nice. And since the high pressure system that we do have is come from Canada, it's going to keep all the humidity away. Temperatures fairly comfortable. As you mentioned, we will get back up towards 80 by the middle of the week. That's just due to there's a cold front coming in, but with very little moisture, that front's going to pass through with nothing more than a wind shift. So things really looking good for us here the next several days. And, I think we just got to be happy to have it because it's a nice break.
0: Meanwhile, California extreme heat warnings, at least close to the coast, upper 90s in San Diego. I didn't know that was possible.
1: You know, they have a lot of mountains. As a former San Diego resident, there's a lot of mountains just off the just a little inland from the beaches.
0: Yeah.
1: And so if the air is moving from east to west, it's moving downhill, and air sinking warms up. And so when they have these offshore flows, the air tends to get really, really hot for areas like San Diego. Usually there'll be a huge temperature gradient from, say, the beaches, which would be in the 70s. Then you get into a few miles inland, the temperature is in the 90s. Uh-huh. That's kind of routine for them. But when you have offshore flow, then even the beaches will be into the 90s.
0: Well, they can have it. Chris Yates, meteorologist, WMBD-TV, on a really nice stretch. We'll get some more clouds later in the week, but boy, sunny and not too shabby for several days. United Soybean Board has a new CEO. Courtney Knupp started last week as chief executive officer. Several different stops along the way, including U.S. Soybean Export Council and the National Pork Board, so understanding of soybeans and checkoffs. Most recent role, director of global supply chain in D.C. at the National Security Council.
2: Yes, the National Security Council as well, prior in this administration, was a senior advisor and policy to Secretary Rollins and Deputy Secretary Vaden, focused on trade policy and food safety policy. This has been my second time in Washington, and just really have enjoyed working with and for USDA throughout my career. And it's kind of similar to what I do now. I get to advise farmer members with the great expertise of our staff on options for how we invest these dollars. So similar, even though it's a very different setting, this one much more preferable back in the Midwest. Working for checkoffs, it's just a joy because, one, you're working for farmers. It's their money. It's truly a strength of the American agricultural system, how the checkoffs were organized and created. Ours at Soybeans, I'm coming in at the helm at the 35th anniversary. And you can look back over how the markets have changed in the last 35 years. Farmer dollars and their investment collectively have helped to create the markets where we're at today. Think biofuels, think the use in food, bio-based products. It's really exciting to reflect because we're planning this year to think about the next 5, 10, 15 years. That's the job of the checkoff. And then, of course, we get to work and inform our great partners over at ASA and USEC. But we all work together. So having that experience in other associations helps you understand the role of each private and public partner.
0: Courtney Knupp coming from D.C. back to the Midwest. She's an Iowa farm girl and new CEO of the United Soybean Board. Of course, Illinois is the number one soy-producing state. The NASDAQ hit another record high and a new record high for NVIDIA. Its market cap is now more than $5.75 trillion, so headed toward $6 trillion. Continued spending on AI infrastructure. The company designs graphic processing units and their associated networking and other systems. Dow hasn't exactly been setting fireworks off lately. It tends to struggle in September, but the tech-heavy NASDAQ has had several new highs just in the last couple of weeks. This is RFD, Illinois.
3: With the RFD Ag Market Summary for this Tuesday morning, I'm Jim Taylor. Corn steady, beans slightly higher, Chicago wheat finishing Monday higher. December corn closing 497 and a quarter down half a penny. March corn unchanged, 511 and a half. May corn, 518 and a half, unchanged. November beans closing 1280 and three quarters, up 2 and a half. January beans 1297 and a half, up 3. March beans 1308, up 3 and a quarter. December Chicago wheat closing 692 and a quarter, up 9 and a quarter. March wheat 706 and a quarter, up 9 and a half. May wheat 712 and a quarter, up 8 and three quarters. October bean meal 345.90, up $1.20. And October bean oil on Monday 68.95, up 73 cents. Current electronic overnight trading. December corn up 2 pennies. March corn up 2 and a quarter. May corn 521, up 2 and a half. November beans in the overnight up 2. January beans up 2. March beans 1310 and a quarter, up 2 and a quarter. December wheat in the overnight up 3. March wheat up 2 and a half. And May wheat 714 and three quarters, up 2 and a half. Outside markets this morning, December Brent crude oil 99.39, down 93 cents. The December gold contract 41.80.80, that's up $24. Livestock trade for Monday, October feeders 333.85, down 77 cents. November feeder cattle 330.12, down $1.02. October live cattle 217.25, down $1.60. December live cattle 219.97, down $1.50. October lean hogs 77.85, that's down 2 cents on Monday. December lean hog 70.95, up 82 cents. Illinois direct barrels and gilts trading steady on Monday, 53 to 63. That's the RFD Ag Market Summary for this Tuesday morning. 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
4: This is an early morning weather report for Tuesday from meteorologist Paul Otto for listeners on the RFD Radio Network. As we do soak up the blue fall, clear sky, it's seeming all too familiar like summer at the surface, with temperatures for both today and tomorrow about 10 degrees above normal, only a slight cool down for Thursday, still only taking us back to about 5 to 7 degrees above normal as we do end out our week. On Friday, ending out the week, a slight chance for a shower, mainly western areas from about Alton to Macomb, about a tenth of an inch or less of precipitation, as we're all going to have to wait until about the 13th of this month to bring back typical fall weather. Some winds, along with the soaking rain for about 4, 5, maybe even 6 hours. Pretty tame at this point, as we do have systems mainly combining with air from the northern Rockies, and so therefore not tremendously cold. Temperatures will basically go into the above normal category into early next week as well. Humidity does creep back next week by Thursday as rain does enter the picture, as we do see a cold front on the way. And by the 15th of this month, that's when changes will be happening, and the cold front will be bringing air from central Canada and therefore cooling us down pretty quickly as we get into the long-range forecast. In fact, we're looking for a chance of frost over northern Illinois on the 17th and a likely freeze on the 18th and 19th for areas along and north of I-80 as temperatures go about 10 degrees below normal, while the expected rainfall totals will then scale back to below normal, with only those areas of southern Illinois along the Ohio River possibly reaching back to normal. And it does look like the quiet times do continue into the latter part of October. This has been Freeze Notice. Meteorologist Paul Otto for the RFD Radio Network.
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5: Trivia question as we celebrate National 4-H Week. 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
0: Mm. Oh.
5: The National 4-H Congress in Chicago. Mm-hmm. When was the first one?
0: 1938.
5: That's a good guess. 1922.
0: Oh, my God.
5: 1922.
0: Wow. I would love to see that agenda. You know, what did they do? What went on? Something like that.
5: Ham sandwiches for lunch.
0: I went in 1988.
5: How long ago was that?
0: Goodness. All right, thanks for joining us. I'm Delos Yonke.
5: I'm Rita Frazier. Have a great day.
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10: ABC News. I'm Sherry Preston. With the midterms exactly 1 month from today, President Trump says he has a new plan to address the cost of gas and diesel fuel, which has skyrocketed thanks to the war in Iran.
11: President Trump making a new move to bring down diesel prices by making a tax-free fuel used mostly by farmers legal for everyone.
12: Tonight I'm going to sign a historic executive order to officially waive the off-road requirement and allow anyone to purchase tax-free red dye diesel for any reason.
11: Red dye diesel is the same as regular diesel, but it's dyed red to show it's exempt from the federal highway tax, about 24 cents a gallon. Until now, putting red dye diesel in a truck on the highway was illegal.
10: ABC Sophie Flay, the president rallying in Nebraska, a state he easily won in 2024. Protests on the campus of Cornell University as ABC obtains phone calls made between Jane Doe and one of those she is accusing of raping her at a frat house 2 years ago.
13: He's the guy who, at two points in this Snapchat message, writes to this entire group, which has nearly 60 members in it, that they should come up to this room and, quote, whip it out. There is even a moment as well where he sends what appears to be a photo of him and Jane Doe in the bedroom that he sends to this entire fraternity group chat. When he's trying to explain why did so many people end up in the bedroom, he phrases it more in terms of it was late, it was crowded, people were on the balcony, they just kind of flowed in. Whereas in these messages, you can see he's explicitly inviting people to come up.
10: ABC's Peter Haralambos. The Nobel Prize in Physics awarded to a University of Wisconsin scientist who led a team credited with the discovery of high-energy neutrinos in outer space. The Nobel Committee says that helped pave the way for a new kind of astronomy. More than 35 million Californians are under heat alerts again today, with Southern and Central California in dangerous conditions. Downtown L.A., Burbank, San Diego, all setting highs for temperature. This is ABC News.
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10: The International Olympic Committee says 7 countries, South Africa, South Korea, Germany, Hungary, Turkey, India, and Qatar, are all in talks about hosting the 2040 and 2044 Olympic Games, a decision expected by 2029. Televangelist Jim Baker has died. He was a TV evangelist who, alongside his wife, Tammy Faye, built an empire that crumbled when he admitted an affair with a church clerk. Baker later served time in federal prison for mail fraud, wire fraud, and conspiracy related to his church's finances. Growing concern about the death of a medical researcher in Siberia who worked at a lab studying bubonic plague.
16: U.S. officials are watching this closely, but the problem is Russia is saying almost nothing. What we know is a 28-year-old lab technician at the Anti-Plague Institute in Siberia died last week. Russian health officials will only say that she died of pneumonia of unknown origin, and they claim testing found no link to her work. But the hospital where she was treated was placed under quarantine. In local media reports, nearly 200 people who came in contact with her are being monitored.
10: ABC's Karen Hua. In other health news, Pennsylvania has now recorded 1,000 measles cases, 5 deaths, 3 unvaccinated adults and 2 infants not old enough to be vaccinated. It's the largest measles outbreak in modern memory. President Trump has approved a firing squad execution for Army Major Nidal Hassan, the psychiatrist who killed 13 people and wounded 30 at Fort Hood. I'm Sherry Preston, ABC News.
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19: Jim Durkin, the former Illinois Republican House leader, is endorsing Democrat J.B. Pritzker over Darren Bailey in the battle for governor, saying, quote, Bailey stands of exclusion over inclusion, and his politics are of subtraction over addition. Bob Grogan, the state chairman of the GOP, fired back, saying in part that Pritzker's 2 terms have been, quote, a complete and total failure, unquote. Pope Leo was presented on Monday with a relic of Central Illinois native Blessed Fulton Sheen. After his beatification, Peoria Bishop Louis Tilka traveled to Rome for the presentation. It's not immediately clear what the relic is or where it will be kept moving forward. Illinois Wesleyan University has launched its most ambitious fundraising campaign in the school's history. The capital campaign is looking to raise $200 million, which would be $75 million more than its last biggest campaign in 2009. The money is needed to expand student opportunities. The university just celebrated 175 years, and leaders hope the campaign will set them up for the next 175. Donation information can be found on ciproud.com. 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
3: I'm your local weather authority, meteorologist Molly Naslund. Sunshine and a warm day. Temperatures heading for the mid-70s. Overnight lows down into the mid-50s under clear skies with some breezy winds at times. Sunshine again for your Wednesday. High temperatures in the upper 70s and low 80s. You can find more weather updates 24/7 on CIProud.com.
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2: 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It's Tuesday, October 6th, 9 minutes past 6 a.m. Sunny skies, warm today. High in the mid-70s, breezy winds, 49 degrees right now at WJBC. Looking at the 10-day forecast, I don't see any rain in the forecast until Sunday at best. We'll warm up tomorrow. Saturday's going to be a beautiful day, looking like a high of 80 on Saturday. A little bit of rain possible on Sunday. A week from today, we should hit 80 again. But other than that, we're sitting here comfortable in the 70s. I'm mad at it. But I do have a question for you, those of you that celebrate fall, those of you that are festive with your fall. Let's do a really quick instant text poll here.
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2: All right, 829-2345. If you have a pumpkin out on your patio, let me know, yes or no. Do you have a pumpkin out on your front porch, on your front deck, on your front stoop? Do you have a pumpkin out? Have you decorated for fall and or Halloween? Do you have a pumpkin out? Yes or no. Send me a text, yes or no. But then if the answer is yes, I want to know what you do to keep the squirrels off your pumpkins. I put a pumpkin out on the front porch. The squirrels ate it. Day number one, chewed a hole right through it, got in, and they're munching on them seeds. So I want to know, yes or no, do you have any pumpkins out on the front porch? Are you celebrating fall or Halloween yet? And if you do have pumpkins out, what do you do to keep the squirrels away from them? I put one out, bam! Ate right through it. See, that's the noise of them eating through it. No pumpkin for 7433. 0494 said, three of them, yeah. Well, what do you do to keep the squirrels away, 0494? 2161 said, yeah, I got a fake one out there. Maybe that's what you do. You put out the fake one. Do the squirrels eat the fake ones because it looks like a real one and they've got to determine whether it's real or not? 829-2345. Those of you that are up early with me, do you have a pumpkin out on the patio? One, two, three, four, half dozen of them sitting on a hay bale with a corn stalk or something, maybe a little scarecrow. If you do have a pumpkin out, what do you do? How do you keep the squirrels away? 829-2345. Phone number 0494 said we put peanuts down. Phone number 4982 said no pumpkins yet, but we will soon. So now wait a minute, 0494. You put peanuts down, so you got pumpkins out on the patio, but then you throw peanuts on the ground away from the pumpkins, and then that keeps them fed so that they don't dig into the pumpkins? In my mind, squirrels say, yeah, we'll take the peanuts and the pumpkins. So phone number 0054 said, no, we don't. We will carve pumpkins later. Squirrels can have them later. I guess I don't mind the squirrels eating, but give me a week or two to at least enjoy the fun of it all before they go and make it a smorgasbord. Phone number 3339 said, yeah, we've got pumpkins, and I've also got cats. No more squirrels. Oh, yeah, the cats will keep them away, huh? 829-2345, 2416 said, yeah, I've got pumpkins. Yes, yes, yes. And we don't have any squirrels. Oh, gosh. I've got squirrels and rabbits enough for all of McLean County in my yard. Phone number 0061 said we use hairspray and or red pepper flakes. Oh. Phone number 7340 said, yes, we have two, but nothing bothers them. 2416 said they've not touched mine. You're lucky. I'm in a squirrel rabbit zone. They're everywhere. And chipmunks. Those little ground squirrel, little chipmunks, they sit there and they squeak. They just sit there and they never stop squeaking. Phone number 3577, rub Vaseline or Vicks on your pumpkin. Now you got a greasy pumpkin. Phone number 6723, we put the Kentucky relatives on the porch to eat the squirrels. All right. Comedy coming in early here at 14 minutes past 6 a.m. Hey, if you're looking for a reason to celebrate today, it's Come and Take It Day. It's Garlic Lovers Day. It's Mad Hatter Day. It's National Badger Day. It's National Coaches Day. It's National Fruit at Work Day. It's National German American Day. It's National Noodle Day. It's National Orange Wine Day. National PA Day. National Plus Size Appreciation Day. And World Cerebral Palsy Day. Which one of those days resonates with me? I'm going with Noodle Day. National Noodle Day. Who doesn't love a noodle? You could go ramen, you could go spaghetti, you could go macaroni and cheese, you could go, you could go the fine angel hair pasta, you could do a penne pasta, rigatoni, ravioli. Oh, yeah. Full on National Noodle Day. I'm celebrating all day. Celebrate with your noodle. Let's see. 2416 sent me some kind of an image. I can't see that. Phone number 1609. Not yet. But I love the squirrels and the chippers, so they can have them. Phone number 0272 said, sounds like a movie, Attack of the Pumpkin Squirrels. They eat them all. All you're doing is putting something out for them to eat. They do not view it as festive fall fun. They view it as, oh, this dumb person put out a bunch of food for us. Let's eat it all. Hey, it's a Tuesday, don't forget. Set your alarms this morning during the 7 o'clock hour. You'll catch me dishing out the tasty details on a featured menu item at Little Beaver Brewery. Listen closely because that 7 a.m. hour knowledge is your golden ticket. When the 9 a.m. hour rolls around, I'll put your memory to the test with a pop quiz on that exact featured menu item. Be caller number 9 with the right answer and you'll snag $25 in Little Beaver Bucks to fuel your next brew pub craving. It's the ultimate Lil Beaver Tuesday hookup, brought to you by Lil Beaver Brewery and WJBC. 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So we'll have the Little Beaver Tuesday hookup. I'll have tickets to go to the Todd Snyder 60th birthday tribute. We'll have the Beat the Heat keyword. Sean Patrick joins me. He'll tell us what's new to the streaming platforms at around 7:45 this morning. All right. So got back from Ireland Sunday. I was here yesterday, did the show, got up, no issue yesterday morning. I was rip-roaring and ready to go. But yesterday at about 2:30, 3 o'clock, I hit a wall. I was tired. I forced myself to stay awake until 6 p.m. so that I didn't wake up at midnight ready to start my day. But I, about 3:30, I hit a wall this morning. Had no problem getting up. The morning's fine. Because 2 a.m. here is 8 a.m. in Dublin. And we were waking up between 7 and 8 a.m. every day for our tours. So that's okay for me to be getting up at this hour. That jet lag has not affected me. The nighttime jet lag has. Because when I go to bed at 6 p.m., that's midnight in Dublin. We weren't up until midnight ever while in Dublin. So it felt very late last evening when I went to bed. But hopefully 2, 3, 4 days, I'll get back on a regular schedule. I didn't even eat dinner again last night. I went out to lunch at 12:30 or so, 1 o'clock. Had a big salad. Went to Biagi's. And I didn't eat dinner. I was doing laundry. I didn't empty my suitcase Sunday, so Monday I emptied the suitcase and started some wash. I got 2 loads done. I've still got more to do, and then I got a... My suitcase failed me while on vacation. I've got a 4-wheeler, you know, with the 4 wheels on the bottom, not the 2 wheels. And one of the wheels was given out. So the reinforcement in the bottom of the suitcase to hold all the wheels firm, something's broke in there, and it ain't worth repairing. So that's going in the trash. And then I had a little 4-wheelie carry-on, you know, with the extended handle. It fits under the seat in front of the seat in front of you on the airplane, one of those little black ones with all the zippers and the compartments. I put my CPAP in there along with a bunch of carry-on things, snack bars and my medication and, you know, an extra raincoat and an extra hat. I had all that in there. Well, I was opening up the zippers mid-Ireland vacation on the front where I was keeping my passport, and the inside lining of that zipper compartment, got caught in the zipper. So then it started to shred and shed all over everything in that compartment. So that's going in the garbage too. They're all beautiful on the outside. We just have some issues with the internal working. So I'll be moving on to suitcase number 2 and carry-on number 2. Please know that my last name is Miller, and I have plenty of suitcase options. The ones that I use for Ireland will never see the light of day again. We'll take a break. We'll come back real quick to celebrate birthdays.
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2: All right, celebrating birthdays today. Jazz Jennings, the reality star, is 26. Addison Rae, the TikTok star, is 26. Emily Mortimer, the actress, is 55. Amy Jo Johnson, the actress, is 56. And Elizabeth Shue is 63 today.
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21: ABC News Tech Trends. Just days after artificial intelligence leaders gathered at the White House committing to self-regulate the rapidly growing industry, President Trump now says he's creating a super intelligence force aimed at promoting American AI on the global stage and, in his words, protecting American lives and interests. DNI Director Jay Clayton will lead the group. Some changes coming to YouTube Shorts. The Google-owned company says it wants to prioritize original content as opposed to reposts of other people's work. It's unclear when the changes will be made to the vertical scrolling video platform. It comes months after YouTube introduced a feature that let creators modify other users' videos on the platform using artificial intelligence. And it's not the holiday shopping season yet, but Amazon is about to hold another Prime Day. The two-day online sale kicks off tomorrow. Amazon's own lineup of hardware devices are usually steeply discounted. 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
26: Illinois Wesleyan University has launched its most ambitious fundraising campaign in the school's history. The capital campaign is looking to raise $200 million, which is $75 million more than the last biggest campaign in 2009. This is in order to expand student opportunities. Now, the university just celebrated 175 years and hope this campaign will set them up for another 175 years. Dr. Jesse Meyer, VP of Advancement, says they want to continue the momentum they have from record-setting years. And from our Capitol newsroom, a battle for the 16th congressional district. Republican Congressman Darren LaHood was at a forum with his Democratic challenger, Paul Noley. The forum itself would air this Thursday, and WMBD's cameraman watched the conversation unfold and spoke with the congressional hopefuls afterward.
27: Hosted by WTVP and the League of Women Voters, LaHood and Noley fought in the marketplace of ideas, saying how they would vote if they got the job, or were able to keep it.
28: I'm the only member of Congress in the state of Illinois that's engaged with the League of Women Voters to have a debate. I wish more people did it.
29: There was a spirited debate back and forth, and I think the ideas and kind of spirit of where Darren LaHood and I stand were fully exposed for everyone to see.
27: One of the biggest topics is how to deal with the Iran war. Noley says the war has been a disaster, and that LaHood has been complicit.
29: We have not learned the lessons from Vietnam, from Iraq, from Afghanistan, and it is pretty shameful that Darren LaHood stands up there and talks about this war and defends it.
27: LaHood says in some parts, the conflict has been a success.
28: What we've been able to do. The Middle East is safer because of what we've done in Iran. Not allowing them to have a nuclear weapon or that capability makes the world safer.
27: LaHood is trying to frame Noley as a progressive candidate.
28: My opponent stands for really left-wing Democrat progressive issues, health, government-run health care, open borders, sanctuary state, expanding the Supreme Court. I mean, these are really scary issues that a lot of the DSA candidates across the country are running on.
27: But Noley disagrees.
29: It was just lies. That's the only way to put it. So I do not support the DSA. I'm not a member of the DSA. They are not supporting our campaign. And so he just wanted to put it out there because he was getting hit. He was getting nervous, and he had to put something out there to distract from his record, which is shameful.
27: Reporting in Peoria, Cameron Main, WMBD News.
26: And in some news you can use, Restoration Life Church in West Peoria is preparing for its Harvest in Goshen community event. The family event will have hay rides, face painting, games, and trunk or treat. The Peoria Police Department is providing safety ID kits for families, and gently used coats will be passed out. Church leaders are excited to bring the community together.
30: Every year we are looking forward to a time of excitement,
31: yes,
30: a time of family togetherness. We are excited and honored this year that our Governor Pritzker gave us a proclamation.
31: We are just blessed to be able to serve our community, and that's really what it's about. Last year, we were honored to serve 600-plus guests, and this year, we look forward to expanding that number.
26: The free event begins at 3 p.m. on October 24th. And in case you missed it, a Peoria native is looking to bring a church focus on helping people in recovery to the River City. 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
2: 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Bears and Packers Sunday at noon. 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
5: I'm your local weather authority, meteorologist Molly Naslund. Sunshine and a warm day. Temperature is heading for the mid-70s. Overnight lows down into the mid-50s under clear skies with some breezy winds at times. Sunshine again for your Wednesday. High temperatures in the upper 70s and low 80s. You can find more weather updates 24/7 on ciproud.com.
2: 49 degrees right now at WJBC. 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We'll take a quick break. We'll come back. A Miller moment of merriment is on the way.
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9: 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As the story goes, a few weeks ago, one of those self-driving Waymo cabs pulled off the road into a parking lot in San Francisco. Inside the Waymo were two teenage boys who appeared to be shooting a black handgun out of the car's windows. Now, the obvious question is, who saw them? There was no driver, no pedestrian, and no other motorist sightings either. Guess the answer? You should know that when you ride in a Waymo cab, you're being recorded by multiple cameras and watched by Waymo staff in real time. The good news, the pistol was a water gun. But the lesson here is simple. With Waymo, keep smiling. You're never alone. 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
10: I've used the same VPN for years. Then it started getting slower and clunkier. 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
2: 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Born on this date in 1949, Thomas McClary. You said who? I said Thomas McClary. He is the guitarist, the singer, songwriter from the funk soul band, the Commodores.

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10: These many people assumed have been long gone is now back in the headlines. The U.S. State Department is now monitoring a reportedly fatal case of pneumonic plague in Russia. The Kremlin today facing questions after an employee at an anti-plague research institute in Siberia died in hospital last week. It's prompted authorities to impose anti-epidemic measures. Amid speculation around the case, Russian officials have said that the employee was diagnosed with the pneumonia of an unknown cause and denying it has any link with the researcher's work. They say contacts of the worker have been placed under monitoring and so far none have shown any symptoms. Here at home, the CDC is saying they are closely monitoring the situation. Bubonic plague, which is caused by the same bacteria, was responsible for the Black Death that killed millions of people in Europe in the 1300s. While it never really went away, progress in medicine and public health have made these types of plague less threatening. People typically get sick through bites from infected rodent fleas or direct contact with an infected animal. The disease can essentially be cured with a routine course of antibiotics, especially when it's caught early. With your Medical Minute, I'm Yuri Benajad.
0: Your WJBC forecast comes from WMBD-TV meteorologist Molly Naslin. Today, sunny skies and warm, highs in the mid-70s, breezy winds today. Tonight, mostly clear skies overnight, lows in the mid-50s. Wednesday, mostly sunny skies, highs in the upper 70s and low 80s. Overnight lows in the low 50s with mostly clear skies. Wednesday, 49 degrees right now at WJBC. Scott Miller hanging out on your radio. Coming up next, I'll give you that Beat the Heat giveaway keyword for Bratcher Heating and Air. 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
12: From ABC News, I'm Sherry Preston. On the campus of Cornell University, more protests.
13: We are Cornell. We say enough is enough, and we demand justice for Jane Doe.
12: That following Jane Doe's lawsuit filed against the school, alleging she was gang raped by several frat brothers during a party 2 years ago. Here's ABC Chief Investigative Correspondent Aaron Katursky.
14: ABC News reviewed text messages some of the frat brothers exchanged that appear to show a scramble to contain the fallout after Cornell temporarily suspended the Chi Phi chapter. When was the last time you spoke to Jane Doe? The fraternity president asked. Yesterday. What's the plan of action? Should I call her? I don't think she would have reported this. ABC News also obtained videos of interviews with witnesses, one of whom tells Cornell investigators the fraternity brothers tried to get their story straight.
12: An outside investigation is underway. There's growing concern about the mysterious death of a medical researcher in Russia. The lab where she worked in Siberia specialized in pneumonic plague, and now 200 people are being monitored. Former COVID response coordinator and Brown University School of Public Health director, Dr. Ashish Jha.
14: ABC News reviewed text messages.
15: We know, given Russia's history of biological weapons development, that this could be something else. And we just need a lot more information and transparency from the Russian government about what else it could be.
12: President Trump with a new plan to address high fuel prices. He's making tax-free diesel that's normally just used for tractors available to everyone. Will everyday car drivers benefit? Oil analyst Andrew Lipow says not much.
16: 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The real savings comes from the truckers who, every time they fill up with 250 gallons of diesel fuel, they will be able to save about $50 for every load.
12: The price of global oil slipping under $100 a barrel this morning. 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
12: Former televangelist Jim Baker has died. He went to prison for defrauding donors, defending his high salary to ABC's Ted Koppel.
19: In 1 week, I raised $30 million at one time last year. And Tammy's records and our books and all have brought in literally millions of dollars. And instead of royalties, we took a salary controlled by the board of directors. And I feel that we should have said no. We will not receive this.
12: The U.S. military hasn't put a convicted serviceman to death since 1961, when Army Private John Bennett was hanged for the rape and attempted murder of an 11-year-old girl. However, President Trump now intends to end the 6-decade dry spell.
20: This is Jim Ryan. On an autumn day in 2009, Army psychiatrist Nidal Hassan, angry at the U.S. for its occupation of Iraq and Afghanistan, opened fire inside a medical facility at Fort Hood in Central Texas, killing 13 and wounding 30. He was tried in a military court and sentenced to die, but is still sitting on death row. President Trump has now approved his execution by firing squad. No time or date has been set. Jim Ryan, ABC News.
12: The NFL has suspended 2 referees for separate incidents. Jeff Seaman was suspended for 2 games after appearing to swear at a Cardinals player, and Adrian Hill was suspended for 1 game after yelling at a Vikings player who ran into him. Sherry Preston, ABC News.
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22: Jim Durkin, the former Illinois Republican House leader, is endorsing Democrat J.B. Pritzker over Darren Bailey in the battle for governor, saying, quote, Bailey stands of exclusion over inclusion, and his politics are of subtraction over addition. Bob Grogan, the state chairman of the GOP, fired back, saying in part that Pritzker's two terms have been, quote, a complete and total failure, unquote. Pope Leo was presented on Monday with a relic of Central Illinois native Blessed Fulton Sheen. After his beatification, Peoria Bishop Louis Tilka traveled to Rome for the presentation. It's not immediately clear what the relic is or where it will be kept moving forward. Illinois Wesleyan University has launched its most ambitious fundraising campaign in the school's history. The capital campaign is looking to raise $200 million, which would be $75 million more than its last biggest campaign in 2009. The money is needed to expand student opportunities. The university just celebrated 175 years, and leaders hope the campaign will set them up for the next 175. Donation information can be found on ciproud.com. From the WMBD-TV Newsroom, I'm Patrick Cunningham.
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28: I'm your local weather authority, meteorologist Molly Naslin. Sunshine and a warm day. Temperatures heading for the mid-70s. Overnight lows down into the mid-50s under clear skies with some breezy winds at times. Sunshine again for your Wednesday. High temperatures in the upper 70s and low 80s. You can find more weather updates 24/7 on ciproud.com.
0: Thank you, Molly. Currently here at WJBC, it is 49 degrees as the sun shines on the top of the trees. 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
0: Hey, wait a minute. Scott Miller on your radio. All right, let's talk politics. Oh, yay! Oh, boy. I want to hear from you. I know that many of you have an opinion. President Trump acknowledged this week that rising gas prices and economic pressures tied to the conflict with Iran could impact the upcoming midterm elections. As you look at what you're paying at the pump and the grocery store here in central Illinois, I want to know from you. How much are those everyday costs influencing your plan to vote in November? And where do you place the responsibility? 829-2345, 829-2345. I want to hear from you. Both sides of the aisle, even in the middle of the aisle, I want to hear from all of you. The president acknowledged recently that rising gas prices and the economic pressures tied to the conflict there in the Strait of Hormuz could impact the upcoming midterm elections. Will the House and the Senate flip? Will there not be a Republican majority? Will there be a Democratic majority? Will it be a 50-50 split or close to it? Well, as you look at what you're paying at the pump and what you're paying at the grocery store, how much are those everyday costs influencing your plan to vote this November? And where do you place the responsibility? I want to hear from you. Phone lines are open. Text lines are open. 309-829-2345. 829-2345. Is your grocery store bill and what you're paying at the pump going to influence your vote in November? 829-2345, 829-2345. I want to hear from you. Phone lines are open. Dial it up either side of the aisle. Down the middle, all of you. Phone lines are open. Let's go. Let me talk to you. 829-2345. You know, the president framed the surge in gas and diesel costs as an inexpensive price to pay for national security operations, insisting that preventing nuclear Iran is the priority and predicting that fuel costs will drop once the conflict concludes. Now, unfortunately, the president on numerous occasions has said that we're 2 weeks away from the conflict concluding, and it has now gone on many, many months. National pump averages jumped nearly 50% since the conflict began, pushing diesel over $6 a gallon in many states. Because diesel powers agricultural transport and freight delivery, high fuel prices ripple directly into grocery store shelf prices. To blunt the impact on family budgets, several Midwestern states, including Illinois, Indiana, and Ohio, have enacted or extended gas tax breaks and waived regulations on farm diesel during the harvest. I'd love to hear from you. Is what you're paying at the pump right now, is what you're paying at the grocery store right now, influencing your plan to vote in November? Phone lines are open, 829-2345, 829-2345. I would love to hear from you. You know, we post news stories on WJBC's Facebook page, and there are plenty of back and forth comments on both sides of the aisle, informational, poking the bear, bickering, all of it's included. I'd love to hear from you on the radio. 829-2345. Let's see. Phone number 2879 said, I'm calling BS. The increased costs are all on him. 829-2345. 829-2345. Phone number 4180 said, increase in prices are directly associated to the decisions Trump has made. And as he claims, we have taken the threat of nuclear weapons away from Iran now. Why has he not yet ended the war? I feel like it's a political stunt directly associated to the midterm elections, and he's not going to officially end the war until after the elections. I believe that's what they meant to say. Phone number 2029 says, yes, vote blue. 829-2345. 829-2345. I would love to hear from you. The president acknowledged that rising gas prices and economic pressures tied to the conflict could impact the upcoming midterm elections. As you look at what you're paying at the pump and at the grocery stores here in Central Illinois, how much are those everyday costs influencing your plan to vote in November? 829-2345, 829-2345. 2958 says, yes, that is only one factor in my vote choice. I'm an independent. Change is needed, according to 2958. I would love to hear from you. Phone lines are open, 829-2345, 829-2345. Pick up the phone. Give me a call.
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13: Here are your political insights from ABC News. The latest poll is showing that about a month before the midterm elections, some races in usually reliably Republican red states are very close. The latest New York Times Siena College poll has Texas Republican Senate candidate Ken Paxton 6 points behind Democrat James Tallarico, the poll giving Tallarico a 23-point lead among independents. ABC News Washington Bureau Chief Rick Klein says Democrats need 4 more seats to flip the Senate.
14: They need to break through in places like Alaska, Iowa, Ohio, Texas, maybe even Kansas. That's all of those are states that Trump won by double digits in 2024. Again, a reach, but maybe not impossible. The New York Times Siena poll out just yesterday has Democrats either up or tied statistically, very close races in all of those deep red states that I just mentioned.
13: President Trump is making more campaign stops this week, Nebraska today, Texas Wednesday, to try to boost Republican candidates and turnout. Those are your political insights. Chuck Sievertson, ABC News.
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0: Hey, a huge thank you to our incredible local sponsors who made the Scott Miller Show calendar happen this year. Our friends at Clean Cans, Melissa Eisenberg, your country financial rep, Moe's Southwest Grill, Denny's Donuts and Bakery, and Ron Smith Printing. Thank you, thank you, thank you. If you flipped your calendar to October, it's a bunch of Food Network hosts that I've interviewed over the years. Jeffrey Zakarian, Justin Warner, Manit Shohan, Alton Brown, Jeff Morrow. I love the Food Network. I love it. A bunch of people still weighing in on our earlier conversation. Phone number 3515 said, voting Dem for the first time in my life. The grit and illegality of the president and his family has affected this decision more than prices. Phone number 0710 says, well, when the last administration was in place, gas prices were very high, but it wasn't an election year, so the news didn't talk about it. There was no war going on, and we were paying nearly $5 a gallon. It has no effect on my vote. Phone number 0272 said the United States has such a short memory when it comes to military conflicts and gas prices. They always go up short term and disappear. The gas prices were higher 4 years ago. I was in Indiana this weekend. There was a dollar less per gallon. Why is that? It's a state tax issue. Phone number 3242. Says Trump is all about greed and lies. The U.S. is losing more allies by the minute, which sadly will cause more issues for our children to bear. We need more choices than red and blue. All right, we'll move on from that topic and switch to a new one. A Crown Royal Commission survey of 2,000 football fans found that 59% of diehard fans maintain at least one game day ritual they won't skip. Over a third believe their routines influence game outcomes. The most common rituals include wearing lucky clothing, watching from the same location, eating the same food, chips, and dip. Top the snack list at 50%, followed by pizza and wings. 34% inherited their most meaningful tradition from a parent or guardian. 14% carry traditions spanning three generations. Additionally, 42% say game day rituals make them feel closer to family, and 38% report their rituals have remained unchanged for over 5 years. Nearly a quarter admit they've blamed a broken ritual for a team loss. Let's do the Little Beaver Tuesday hookup.
12: Nice beaver.
15: It's now time for the Scott Miller Show Little Beaver Tuesday hookup.
0: All right, Little Beaver Tuesday hookup. 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
5: Illinois Wesleyan University has launched its most ambitious fundraising campaign in the school's history. The Capital Campaign is looking to raise $200 million, which is $75 million more than the last biggest campaign in 2009. This is in order to expand student opportunities. Now, the university just celebrated 175 years and hope this campaign will set them up for another 175 years. Dr. Jesse Meyer, VP of Advancement, says they want to continue the momentum they have from record-setting years. And from our Capitol newsroom, a battle for the 16th congressional district. Republican Congressman Darren LaHood was at a forum with his Democratic challenger, Paul Noley. The forum itself would air this Thursday, and WMBD's cameraman watched the conversation unfold and spoke with the congressional hopefuls afterward.
6: Hosted by WTVP and the League of Women Voters, LaHood and Noley fought in the marketplace of ideas, saying how they would vote if they got the job or were able to keep it.
11: I'm the only member of Congress in the state of Illinois that's engaged with the League of Women Voters to have a debate. I wish more people did it.
12: There was a spirited debate back and forth, and I think the ideas and kind of spirit of where Darren LaHood and I stand were fully exposed for everyone to see.
6: One of the biggest topics is how to deal with the Iran war. Noley says the war has been a disaster and that LaHood has been complicit.
12: We have not learned the lessons from Vietnam, from Iraq, from Afghanistan, and it is pretty shameful that Darren LaHood stands up there and talks about this war and defends it.
6: LaHood says in some parts, the conflict has been a success.
11: What we've been able to do. The Middle East is safer because of what we've done in Iran. Not allowing them to have a nuclear weapon or that capability makes the world safer.
6: LaHood is trying to frame Noley as a progressive candidate.
11: My opponent stands for really left-wing Democrat progressive issues. Health, government-run health care, open borders, sanctuary state, expanding the Supreme Court. I mean, these are really scary issues that a lot of the DSA candidates across the country are running on.
6: But Noley disagrees.
12: It was just lies. That's the only way to put it. So I do not support the DSA. I'm not a member of the DSA. They are not supporting our campaign. And so he just wanted to put it out there because he was getting hit. He was getting nervous, and he had to put something out there to distract from his record, which is shameful.
6: Reporting in Peoria, Cameron Main, WMBD News.
5: And in some news you can use, Restoration Life Church in West Peoria is preparing for its Harvest in Goshen community event. The family event will have hay rides, face painting, games, and trunk or treat. The Peoria Police Department is providing safety ID kits for families, and gently used coats will be passed out. Church leaders are excited to bring the community together.
21: Every year we are looking forward to a time of excitement,
22: yes,
21: a time of family togetherness. We are excited and honored this year that our Governor Pritzker gave us a proclamation.
22: We are just blessed to be able to serve our community, and that's really what it's about. Last year, we were honored to serve 600-plus guests, and this year, we look forward to expanding that number.
5: The free event begins at 3 p.m. on October 24th. And in case you missed it, a Peoria native is looking to bring a church focus on helping people in recovery to the River City. 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
23: I'm coming back because I see that it's working in Florida and over 100 and something locations everywhere now, even in Africa, but there's none in Illinois.
22: Yeah.
23: And I said, my people need hope, and what better place to come back and be part of the solution
2: yes.
23: when I was part of the problem.
5: The launch date for Recovery Church Peoria is November 13th. 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
0: Taking a look at your WJBC sports. The Sox beat the Guardians 4-3. They'll play again today at 3 p.m. The Sox lead that series 2-0. Falcons beat the Saints in NFL football 45-24. Bears will play the Packers Sunday at noon. ISU won't play again till October 17th against Southern. The Titans are at Carroll Saturday at 2 p.m.
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9: I'm your local weather authority, meteorologist Molly Naisland. Sunshine and a warm day. Temperature is heading for the mid-70s. Overnight lows down into the mid-50s under clear skies with some breezy winds at times. Sunshine again for your Wednesday. High temperatures in the upper 70s and low 80s. You can find more weather updates 24/7 on ciproud.com.
0: Thank you so much, Molly. I appreciate it. Currently here at WJBC, it's 50 degrees. Welcome to Moe's. Mondays at Moe's just got better with new low Monday prices. Only $6.99 for a burrito or a bowl, or you can make it a meal with a drink and Moe's famous queso for only $3 more. And don't forget to stay tuned right here to the Scott Miller Show for your chance to win a burrito or a bowl. Welcome to Moe's. All right. Halloween just around the corner, weeks away, and while costumes are being prepared, many parents are already bracing for the sugar rush that comes with bags full of candy. It's well known that Halloween treats, like most candy, are loaded with added sugars and other questionable ingredients, which can cause some concern for parents. While banning candy entirely may not be realistic, understanding the ingredients and nutritional content of popular brands can help you make better choices. According to Lisa Young, author of Finally Full, Finally Slim, a member of our medical expert advisory board, she says the worst candies would be high in sugar and or saturated fats while also contributing no nutritional value. Amy Goodson, author of the Sports Nutrition Playbook, adds that while some candies may not list sugar in the ingredients list, sugar has a lot of names, including inverted sugar, dextrose, and high fructose corn syrup. Goodson adds, the dietary guidelines for Americans recommend that children 2 to 18 years old and women consume less than 25 grams of added sugar a day, or 6 teaspoons. Adult men should consume less than 150 calories from added sugars and 9 teaspoons. In most cases, a serving of colorful Halloween candy provides 6 teaspoons of sugar or more. This doesn't mean you have to skip your favorite treats altogether. However, dietitians caution that the 12 candies I'm about to go over contain some of the lowest quality ingredients. I've got the 12 Halloween candies that have the lowest quality ingredients. Boy, I was looking at this list. Some of my favorite. Number one on the list, Sour Patch Kids. Although popular, Young recommends thinking twice before loading up on too many Sour Patch Kids. They say these candies are rich in sugar and lack essential nutrients, and their ingredients include sugar, corn syrup, corn starch, citric acid, and artificial flavors. She said the high sugar content can contribute to weight gain, while corn syrup has been linked to diabetes, obesity, and high blood pressure. Oh, God. Next on the list, Brock's Candy Corn. They say this is a go-to for most Halloween candy enthusiasts, but they are essentially just made of sugar and honey. Registered dietitian at Balance One Supplement says honey may be a natural sweetener, but it just adds to the sugar and carbs in a popular treat. Many varieties also opt for other syrups for ingredients rather than honey to give them their chewy texture and sweet flavor. Next on the list, oh no, M&M's. Young also lists M&M's as some of the Halloween candy with the lowest quality ingredients, and because of their small size, it can be easy to overindulge. Reese's Peanut Butter Milk Chocolate Pumpkins. What are you doing to me? Young says that you may want to practice moderation this Halloween if Reese's Peanut Butter Milk Chocolate Pumpkins are going to be your candy of choice. They say Reese's Pumpkins contain saturated fats and added sugar, and excess consumption of saturated fats can negatively impact cholesterol levels and increase the risk of heart disease. Skittles Shriekers Halloween Sour Candy. Skittles, like most candies, loaded with added sugar in the form of both sugar and corn syrup. Next on the list, Starburst. Starburst use artificial coloring to do most, as do most fruity, chewy candies, although the research is very mixed about these days. Goodson says some studies have shown artificial food colors are linked to increased ADHD and behavioral issues. Hot Tamales next on the list. Swedish Fish. Milky Way on the list. Oh, my. These people are not fun at all. Tootsie Roll Pops. Jelly Beans. Oh, you get out of here. Jelly Beans. Yeah, they're colorful and they're fun to snack on. But according to Best, Jelly Beans are considered to be one of the popular candies with the lowest quality ingredients. Oh, you shut your mouth when you're talking to me. Twizzlers is on the list. They say Twizzlers may be fun to pull apart and eat, but these candy ropes contain some of the pretty strange ingredients and a ton of sugar. Whatever. I mean, if you think about it, everything we listed didn't have a peanut in it or some sort of something natural and grown. Everything we listed is manufactured candy. You know, stuff a peanut in something. There's

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5: Happens during GLP-1 treatment is necessarily caused by the treatment itself. But the higher rate of nail problems did not appear to be explained by weight loss alone. Researchers' bottom line says don't ditch a working GLP-1 prescription over nail or hair changes, but discuss new symptoms with your doctor. All right. 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
4: Avengers Endgame just broke an all-time record. Thanks to its re-release in theaters, the 2019 film is now the highest-grossing film ever worldwide, surpassing Avatar. Marvel is owned by Disney, the parent company of ABC News. Dolly Parton's ABC special has revealed its lineup. Ashley McBride, Carrie Underwood, Reba McEntire, Ella Langley, Lainey Wilson, and more are set to perform on the two-hour live tribute. CMA presents I Will Always Love You, A Celebration of Dolly Parton, airs October 21st at 9 p.m. Eastern on ABC and Disney+. And the late David Bowie is being commemorated for his 80th year. Starting now and running through 2027, there will be a series of special events, releases, and fan experiences all over the world in celebration of what would have been Bowie's 80th birthday. Mike Dubusky, ABC News.
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5: 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He joins me once a week to tell us what's coming to the streaming platforms. He joins me right now. Sean, good morning.
6: Hey, good morning.
5: What's coming out this week that we can watch from our couch?
6: Well, the big title, the one is that everybody's been anticipating for some time now, finally coming to streaming rental starting today, Spider-Man Brand New Day, the biggest movie of the year, one of the biggest movies of all time in terms of box office, and it's really deserving of that. It's a huge, terrific movie with, of course, Tom Holland leading the way, along with Zendaya, and just a terrific cast doing what they do with these Spider-Man movies, and they've figured out the formula, really. Just a terrific movie, great action. Just a spectacular blockbuster all around. It's telling a wonderful story, and I've grown to really love these characters, and I can't wait to see what Spider-Man does next.
5: Do we know if Tom Holland is done with Spider-Man?
6: I've not heard anything saying he's done, so I don't know. I really don't know. I mean, there's probably more stories to tell for sure, considering.
5: Oh, there'll be more Spider-Mans. I just wonder if Tom Holland is gonna move on or stick with the cash cow.
6: I'm thinking he's going to do, I think he's got to do at least one more.
5: Yeah.
6: At least.
5: Yeah. All right, what else is coming out?
6: Well, weirdly enough, you know, as a critic, we're usually given a chance to see things a little bit before they come out. And that typically does happen with streaming movies. But for some reason, a pair of movies coming out on streaming this weekend have avoided critics. Animals, Ben Affleck's new movie about a Los Angeles mayor who is involved in a kidnapping, is not being shown to critics, and that is concerning. Usually when they don't give us early access to this, it can create sort of a perception that they're trying to hide something, and they don't want the public to know something about the movie, usually a bad thing, before they put it up on Netflix. But we'll see. I'm not saying it's a bad movie. I've not seen it, but it's unusual to be this close to the film starting, and we haven't seen it yet. The same goes for Matchbox. The Matchbox car movie is a real thing. It's not a made-up joke from the internet. It's actually something that Apple TV has put nearly $100 million into making, with John Cena in the starring role as a CIA agent named Sean who gets involved with Matchbox cars somehow that saved the world, I'm assuming.
5: Well, like I said, I mean, they made a movie about Barbie. They've made a Toy Story. They've made, I mean, you know.
6: Mm-hmm.
5: You said no. You said I buy it.
6: They made a Hot Cheetos movie, too. I mean, every brand has a movie, apparently.
5: So what's your take on the movies that they will not allow you to review ahead of time? Will you watch them, or will you say, no, I'm not even going to share my opinion on them?
6: I mean, I'll probably catch both of these because they're such big name stars and big name movies. But like I said, anytime they've ever withheld a movie and not shown it to critics before it opens, it tends to make me wary that they're trying to keep people from finding out how bad it is.
5: Yeah. Hey, what's your take on this Tom Cruise flop? They spent $150 to $200 million making the movie and promoting the movie, and over the weekend it only made $8 million. The movie is called Digger. What do you know about this?
6: I think the main reason why this one didn't do well is because early buzz from critics, which again, we were just talking about why some movies hide from it. Perhaps this movie might have been better off hiding from it. It got terrible notices early on. The early buzz on the internet was bad, and I think that turned people away, which is unfortunate because I think it's a great movie. I saw
5: really?
6: It over the weekend. I thought it was fantastic. It's bold. It's weird. I compared it to Doctor Strangelove for the climate change era because it's that kind of – I thought it was that kind of impactful, you know, social commentary. It was just really awesome to me. But
5: so
6: like,
5: you liked it?
6: Hated it. Yeah. Oh, I loved it. Yeah.
5: Wow. Well – it says a lot about you, some of these movies you're always promoting on this show.
6: What? I don't go with the crowd all the time.
5: Clearly. What else is coming out this week?
6: In terms of big titles, that's pretty much it. You know, you're looking forward to Animals this weekend and Matchbox, and those are both streaming at home. So if you've got Apple TV, you've got Netflix, you can watch both those movies, and I guess we can all experience them together because they don't want critics to know if they're any good or not.
5: So what are we looking forward to for holiday releases? You know, it was about a year ago that Song Sung Blue was being promoted to be coming out Christmas Day. What is going to be our big release coming up around Christmas? Any buzzworthy films we should keep our eyes out for?
6: I mean, the most obvious one is Avengers Doomsday. That's going to be massive. People turned out and made Avengers Endgame, which, of course, is a couple of years old now, the number one movie at the box office, not this weekend, but the previous weekend. So you can clearly tell that there is a huge appetite for Marvel once again. They've come back around somehow. And, yeah, that's going to be the biggest one. But also watch out for Meet the Fockers, the new sequel to the Focker movie.
5: Can we say that on the radio?
6: I hope so. Well,
5: You just did. All right. Hey, what are you talking about at IHateCritics.net?
6: We'll be talking about Digger and why it failed. We have always had the theory that movies fail because they're good, and that typically plays out that way. We'll also be talking about Verity, the new Colleen Hoover-based movie.
5: You're also very active on Twitter, also known as X. What have you been tweeting about?
6: More 80s movie stuff. I've got a lot of 80s movie content that's going up, and very proud of what we're doing with movies of the 80s online.
5: Give me an 80s movie that you've recently tweeted about.
6: Recently, I was just tweeting about Streets of Fire with Diane Lane and all that she was going through while she was making that movie, including being kidnapped by her own mother just a couple of years prior to that, that created a whole series of problems for her in the early 80s.
5: How does somebody follow you on Twitter?
6: It's at Podcast Sean.
5: All right. Simple enough. Sean Patrick, I appreciate your time this morning. We'll check in with you again soon.
6: All right. Thanks.
5: There he goes. Sean Patrick from IHateCritics.net on JBC.
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5: Your WJBC forecast comes from WMBD TV meteorologist Molly Naslund. Sunny skies and warm today. Highs in the mid-70s. Tonight, mostly clear skies overnight. Lows in the mid-50s. Wednesday, mostly sunny skies. Highs in the upper 70s and low 80s. Overnight lows tomorrow in the low 50s with mostly clear skies. 51 degrees right now. At WJBC, the Scott Miller Show on the radio for a Tuesday morning, the 6th of October. It's 8 a.m. It's news time. 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
17: ABC News. I'm Sherry Preston. President Trump in Nebraska with exactly 1 month to go before the midterms. Last night, before a crowd defending the war in Iran while signing an executive order aimed at bringing down the cost of diesel. Here's ABC senior political correspondent Rachel Scott.
18: The president's executive order will temporarily allow the use of so-called red dye diesel, a tax-free fuel typically reserved for heavy machinery like farm equipment and construction. But some analysts warn the effects will be limited and will not have much impact on prices due to a lack of global supply.
17: The president also suggesting it would be okay if Iran took out either Los Angeles or San Diego, and he promised the war would be over soon. Mounting speculation and fear after a worker at a Russian research lab died from a suspected case of pneumonic plague.
19: Local Russian media identifying 28-year-old Daria Shapilova as the researcher at the Anti-Plague Institute in southern Siberia who died last Friday. Russian officials citing pneumonia of unknown cause, denying reports of an accident at the lab, claiming the situation is stable and there are no other infections.
17: ABC's Elizabeth Schulze. British police have arrested a 22-year-old man in London on suspicion of a terror offense related to that security incident at a U.S.-run military base in western England. It's the seventh arrest in connection with the suspected plot. More protests at Cornell against how an alleged gang rape on campus happened 2 years ago.
20: Thousands of students marched on the campus of Cornell University.
21: No justice, no peace.
20: Demanding the school revoke the degrees of the men accused in the Jane Doe rape investigation and fire the administrators who handled the case. Hours earlier, someone smashed the glass doors of the administration building, spray painting the message, "At Cornell, rapists are protected. Protesters are expelled."
17: ABC's Hannah Batah. Tens of thousands demonstrating across France calling for more education spending. 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
17: Belgian-American physicist Francis Hausen has won the 2026 Nobel Prize in Physics.
4: For decisive contributions to the Ice Cube Neutrino Observatory and the discovery of high-energy neutrinos of astrophysical origin.
17: That is Nobel speak for he helped the world learn more about a rare group of high-energy neutrinos, tiny cosmic particles that researchers say offer clues into how the universe evolved. One of the best-known figures of the 1980s has died, televangelist Jim Baker, who, along with his wife, Tammy Faye, built an empire valued at hundreds of millions of dollars until it collapsed. Here's ABC's Jim Ryan.
16: Preaching the gospel of prosperity, the Bakers made no apologies for their lavish lifestyle. But when it was learned that their wealth came at the expense of investors in the Heritage USA theme park, it all came crashing down, with Baker telling ABC's Ted Koppel in 1987,
23: "If I had it to do over again, you know, we would just say no, and we would not do it."
16: Baker was convicted of fraud and sentenced to 45 years, but released after five. Jim Ryan, ABC News.
17: Tennessee's top Republicans are exploring alternative execution methods after the failed execution of Christa Pike. Senator Marsha Blackburn says the state needs to reevaluate its procedures and find a successful method. All executions in Tennessee canceled for the rest of the year. Pike's still alive. Sherry Preston, ABC News.
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26: Jim Durkin, the former Illinois Republican House leader, is endorsing Democrat J.B. Pritzker over Darren Bailey in the battle for governor, saying, quote, "Bailey stands of exclusion over inclusion, and his politics are of subtraction over addition." Bob Grogan, the state chairman of the GOP, fired back, saying in part that Pritzker's two terms have been, quote, "a complete and total failure," unquote. Pope Leo was presented on Monday with a relic of Central Illinois native Blessed Fulton Sheen. After his beatification, Peoria Bishop Louis Tilka traveled to Rome for the presentation. It's not immediately clear what the relic is or where it will be kept moving forward. Illinois Wesleyan University has launched its most ambitious fundraising campaign in the school's history. The capital campaign is looking to raise $200 million, which would be $75 million more than its last biggest campaign in 2009. The money is needed to expand student opportunities. The university just celebrated 175 years, and leaders hope the campaign will set them up for the next 175. Donation information can be found on CIProud.com. From the WMBD-TV Newsroom, I'm Patrick Cunningham.
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28: I'm your local weather authority, meteorologist Molly Naisland. Sunshine and a warm day. Temperature is heading for the mid-70s. Overnight lows down into the mid-50s under clear skies with some breezy winds at times. Sunshine again for your Wednesday. High temperatures in the upper 70s and low 80s. You can find more weather updates 24/7 on CIProud.com.
5: 51 degrees right now at JBC. 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Enter Tracy Pat Kunis from Remax Rising, your official cure for boredom. 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Tracy joins me to serve up a hot list of can't-miss local events, hidden gems, and weekend adventures perfectly tailored to your busy life. Stop scrolling endlessly. and start exploring. Don't say there's nothing to do. Just ask Tracy from Remax Rising. Let her prove you wrong. All right, ladies and gentlemen. My 30th high school reunion is coming up. I went to my 10th. It really felt like we were still in high school. 18, so then 10 years, you're at 28. I went, it was at a bar in Chicago. I didn't think I was going to go. I was working at Harpo at the time. And I was like, you know what? I'll go. And I went, and some people said that the only reason they showed up was to see me, which I thought was very kind and very nice, but I did not expect that. The people that said that to me, we weren't like close best friends in high school. We were, you know, we saw each other every day and we would make each other laugh to get through the trials and tribulations of high school, but it wasn't like life-changing friends. So that made me feel good. It made me feel like it was the right move to go. But it still felt like we were in high school. The cliques were still clicking. The cool kids were still the cool kids. The stoners were still the stoners. The nerds were still the nerds. Everybody was, it was just like we graduated. Well, then the 20th came up. And I was like, well, I don't, and I went. And it was at a bar in the suburbs of Chicago. And now we all started to grow up. We had lost a couple classmates. They had passed away. And I went and I mix and mingled with all the different groups. They were still very cliquey. And I was talking to this one group of four people or so and having nice conversations. None of us were wearing name tags. Now, I recognize most people that I went to high school. You know, there's Gina and there's Fino and there's Brent. And, you know, you saw Andrea and you said, you know, I know these people by face. And then there was this one dude, I didn't know who it was, and I left that group of people, and I went to another group of people to start a mix and mingle and chit-chat and talk, and they go, well, you know, that's Tony over there. And I was like, Tony, who? And they said his last name, and I'm like, there's no way that that's Tony. So in high school, Tony had long hair, long curly hair, leather jacket wearing, tall, lanky, skinny kid. He has now shaved his head. And I ran back over to that group of four people we were talking to. I go, Tony? He goes, Scott? And I go, why didn't you introduce yourself? I had no idea who you were. So we connected, exchanged phone numbers. He's had a Halloween party. I've gone back up to Chicago to go to his party. He invited some other people we went to high school with. It was nice to connect. That was the real good connection from the 20th. Everybody else, I was like, okay, cool. Hi, good to see everybody. We'll move on. Well, now the 30th is coming up. And there wasn't a 30th high school reunion planned. There was nothing in the works. And a few months ago, I posted something on my Facebook page sort of making fun of the fact that you probably don't need to have a high school reunion anymore because we're all on Facebook. Every single day, I see people that I went to high school with, and I saw the cheeseburger they had for lunch. I see pictures of their kids going off to college. I see their second wife. And I see the vacations they take to the Caribbean. I see it all. Why do we need to all meet together over, you know, beer and pizza so that we can I stay in touch, not direct touch, but I see what their lives are up to. So I made this post on Facebook. Well, it got so much attention from the people that I went to high school with that then ignited high school reunion talk. No one was planning it. And this random girl, Joanna, was like, well, I'll plan it. I'm like, oh, what did I do? So now this thing is planned, and I'm preparing to go to my 30th high school reunion. I need to hear from any of you. I want to hear great stories and horror stories from your high school reunions. I would assume many of you still attend. Maybe some of you are the organizers of it. I just need to hear some high school reunion stories. 10-year, 20-year, 30-year, 40-year, 50-year. I don't care what year it was. And when do you stop going? Maybe this is negative on my part. But I've gone now. This is going to be the third one that I've gone to. And really, the only thing that's come of it, the only thing that's come of it is reconnecting with my buddy Tony. And that reconnection consists of maybe four texts a year. It's not like I'm going back and we're making these lifelong connections and we're rekindling friendships from high school that is now going to fulfill the rest of my life. It's like, oh, hey, how you doing? Yeah, you doing good? Oh, remember this? Okay, great, move on. JBC, good morning. Who's this?
0: Good morning, it's Norma.
5: Norma, did you go to any high school reunions?
0: Yeah, I've been to a few. The first one, we had a five-year, and I remember thinking that it looked like a daycare center because a lot of people had coupled up and had kids, and
5: yeah,
0: little ones were running around. But thankfully, and I've since attended the 20-year, 30-year, and we don't have the cliques anymore. In high school, you know, like you said, there's always all those
5: cliques. Yeah.
0: But no, people I never spoke to in high school were coming up to me, you know, initiating conversation.
5: Yeah.
0: I was coming up to people, and no, so our cliques were gone.
5: Are you glad you went to your 30th?
0: Yeah, I'm very glad because I got to know people that I didn't talk to in high school, and, you know, a couple of them said to me, well, gosh, you're really nice to talk to in high school. We thought you were so stuck up because you never talked to anybody. And I was just shy. I didn't talk to people because I was shy.
5: Yeah.
0: And
5: did
0: so
5: you,
0: it was good to get that out.
5: Did you grow up around here?
0: Oh, yeah. I'm a townie.
5: Yeah. Fantastic. So will you go to the next one that's organized?
0: Yeah. Yeah. They've become a little looser lately. They're not like these big things, but like, hey, whoever's in town, whoever wants to get together, and it'll be at somebody's house.
5: Oh, okay.
0: So, yeah, they're nice.
5: Yeah, I remember my mother went to one of hers years ago, and it was like a 2 or 3 day affair. Like they went Friday night to tour the high school, and then Saturday they went, and it was like a dining thing where you got to bring your spouses or whatever, and it was formal. There was like at a country club, and then Sunday was like a pizza party mixer on Sunday. I'm like, the people that I went to school with, they have no interest in that. And I don't even know if my mother had interest in that. I think she just went to the fancy dining thing, and that was all with her girlfriends. But, you know, I've seen a lot of people talking on Facebook that their high school reunions are just sort of a Facebook post, meet us at this bar, and everybody's sort of on their own. The one that I'm going to, it's $35, and that covers your soft drinks and pizza, and then you're on your own if you want a cocktail and all that. But I have a feeling as we get older, it's going to become, as you said, a little looser, sort of a, hey, we're all meeting at this bar. If you want to meet up, we'll be here.
0: Right, right. Well, I hope you go, and I hope you enjoy it.
5: All right, thanks for calling. I appreciate it. Have a great day.
0: You too.
5: All right. Yeah, I guess I'm looking forward to it. I texted Tony. I was like, because he's not on Facebook. And I was like, Tony. And he's like, well, and I don't know what's going on with Tony. He was like, well, do I have to pay the $35 or can I just show up? I go, well, I don't think anybody's going to arrest you. And he goes, I got a lot of life stuff going on. So I'm like, Tony, I'll pay the $35. I hope you show up. You know, I don't know what's happening in his life. He said it was too much to text about. So I will have to reach out to him ahead of time and say, bro, the $35 is covered. Come and hang out. Have some pizza with us. So, JBC, good morning. Who's this?
6: This is Nancy.
5: Hey, Nancy, what's happening?
6: Well, I went to my 50th class reunion.
5: And how was it?
6: It was amazing.
5: Really?
6: Yeah, the two things that made it amazing were a lot of our grade schools fed into the high school, and I got to see kids I went to grade school with.
5: Oh, my. Wow.
6: Yeah, and it was really amazing to see what they've done with their lives. But the one thing that was just really amazing was the Ides of March performed at the reunion.
5: Oh, nice.
6: Because a couple of those guys went to Norma West High School in Berwyn, Illinois.
5: Yeah. Fantastic. So where was the reunion? Was it a bar, a restaurant, a country club?
6: It was at a hotel in Oak Brook.
5: Oh, okay. Fantastic.
6: Yeah, and it was a couple-day affair where we had the tour of the high school.
5: Yeah.
6: Yeah, and it was really good.
5: Well,
6: People came from Texas and all over.
5: Nice. Yeah, they're offering a tour of the high school, which I haven't been in really since just a year or two after I graduated. I stopped by to visit some teachers, so it's been, you know, probably 25 or more years since I've been in the school. So they're offering that in the late afternoon, early evening, and then we're all headed to a bar for pizza and cocktails and things. So it'll be interesting. 30 years, I can't believe it seems like it's sort of gone by in the blink of an eye.
6: You're right. It does.
5: All right. Well, thanks for calling. Thanks for listening.
6: Okay.
5: All right.
6: Bye-bye.
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5: 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People still checking in on high school reunion talk. Phone number 7101 said, one and done. Attended the 10-year. Will be 55 years next year. You don't need 3 days. My school has activities Friday, Saturday, and Sunday. Phone number 0054 said, some high school classes are very close. Next year, my husband's 60 class of 1967 reunion will be held over 2 days. Plans are still underway. We plan to attend. Oh, yeah, I'm not knocking that they happen. And I'm not knocking that sometimes they're a 2- and 3-day affair. But I know the group of people that I went to high school with, and I think I know their level of interest in wanting to spend that much time together, and it's sort of one evening is enough. The people that want to stay in touch and become friends for life, they do so. Every 10 years is enough. This since our last 10-year, we've lost another one or two classmates that I'm aware of, and you always see the comments and the memories start popping up when they announce their passing. So that has been the biggest change of all of it, is it's just, you can't believe you're losing people that are your age, you know? All right. It's FM 102.1 and AM 1230 WJBC. I've got something to give away. If you'd like it, you should call me now, 829-2345. 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
8: Here are your political insights from ABC News. The latest poll is showing that about a month before the midterm elections, some races in usually reliably Republican red states are very close. The latest New York Times Siena College poll has Texas Republican Senate candidate Ken Paxton 6 points behind Democrat James Tallarico, the poll giving Tallarico a 23-point lead among independents. ABC News Washington Bureau Chief Rick Klein says Democrats need 4 more seats to flip the Senate.
9: They need to break through in places like Alaska, Iowa, Ohio, Texas, maybe even Kansas. That's all of those are states that Trump won by double digits in 2024. Again, a reach, but maybe not impossible. The New York Times Siena poll out just yesterday has Democrats either up or tied statistically, very close races in all of those deep red states that I just mentioned.
8: President Trump is making more campaign stops this week, Nebraska today, Texas Wednesday, to try to boost Republican candidates and turnout. Those are your political insights. Chuck Sievertson, ABC News.
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10: Illinois Wesleyan University has launched its most ambitious fundraising campaign in the school's history. The Capital Campaign is looking to raise $200 million, which is $75 million more than the last biggest campaign in 2009. This is in order to expand student opportunities. Now, the university just celebrated 175 years and hope this campaign will set them up for another 175 years. Dr. Jesse Meyer, VP of Advancement, says they want to continue the momentum they have from record-setting years. And from our Capitol newsroom, a battle for the 16th congressional district. Republican Congressman Darren LaHood was at a forum with his Democratic challenger, Paul Noly. The forum itself would air this Thursday, and WNBD's cameraman watched the conversation unfold and spoke with the congressional hopefuls afterward.
11: Hosted by WTVP and the League of Women Voters, LaHood and Noly fought in the marketplace of ideas, saying how they would vote if they got the job, or were able to keep it.
12: I'm the only member of Congress in the state of Illinois that's engaged with the League of Women Voters to have a debate. I wish more people did it.
13: There was a spirited debate back and forth, and I think the ideas and kind of spirit of where Darren LaHood and I stand were fully exposed for everyone to see.
11: One of the biggest topics is how to deal with the Iran war. Noly says the war has been a disaster, and that LaHood has been complicit.
13: We have not learned the lessons from Vietnam, from Iraq, from Afghanistan, and it is pretty shameful that Darren LaHood stands up there and talks about this war and defends it.
11: LaHood says in some parts, the conflict has been a success.
12: What we've been able to do. The Middle East is safer because of what we've done in Iran. Not allowing them to have a nuclear weapon or that capability makes the world safer.
11: LaHood is trying to frame Noly as a progressive candidate.
12: My opponent stands for really left-wing Democrat progressive issues, health, government-run health care, open borders, sanctuary state, expanding the Supreme Court. I mean, these are really scary issues that a lot of the DSA candidates across the country are running on.
11: But Noly disagrees.
13: It was just lies. That's the only way to put it. So I do not support the DSA. I'm not a member of the DSA. They are not supporting our campaign. And so he just wanted to put it out there because he was getting hit. He was getting nervous, and he had to put something out there to distract from his record, which is shameful.
11: Reporting in Peoria, Cameron Main, WNBD News.
10: 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The family event will have hay rides, face painting, games, and trunk or treat. The Peoria Police Department is providing safety ID kits for families, and gently used coats will be passed out. Church leaders are excited to bring the community together.
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10: The free event begins at 3 p.m. on October 24th. And in case you missed it, a Peoria native is looking to bring a church focused on helping people in recovery to the River City. 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
5: Taking a look at your WJBC sports, the White Sox beat the Guardians 4-3. 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NFL Falcons beat the Saints 45-24. Bears will play the Packers Sunday at noon. ISU won't play again until October 17th against my alma mater, Southern Illinois University. And the Titans are at Carroll Saturday at 2.
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18: I'm your local weather authority meteorologist Molly Naslund. Sunshine and a warm day. Temperatures heading for the mid-70s. Overnight lows down into the mid-50s under clear skies with some breezy winds at times. Sunshine again for your Wednesday. High temperatures in the upper 70s and low 80s. You can find more weather updates 24/7 on CIProud.com.
5: 53 degrees right now at WJBC. 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Hey, a study analyzing nearly 70 years of Billboard chart data found that two editions of the Hot 100 published just 7 weeks apart share only about half the same songs. Researchers examined weekly rankings dating back to 1958, covering over 32,000 unique songs and 38,000 albums. Albums outlast songs significantly. Hot 100 overlap drops to near zero after roughly 100 weeks, while album charts take about 1,000 weeks. Songs re-enter charts far less often, just 8.2% versus 18.4% for albums. Bob Marley's Legend logged 631 consecutive weeks on the Billboard 200, while Glass Animals' Heat Waves holds the longest single song run at 90 weeks. Billboard data shows that hit songs fade fast while albums endure. Speaking of music, there's no bad blood in the air tonight for the foreseeable future between Phil Collins and Paul McCartney. After a 2002 encounter with the Beatle that left a bad taste in Collins' mouth, an encounter he later shared publicly on multiple occasions, prompting reports of a feud, the two music legends have kissed and made up, according to the drummer. He said, "I said I was sorry because I really didn't wish him to sort of, I mean, obviously this has been bugging him because he likes to be like, as we all do, maybe him more than others," Collins said. I don't even know what any of those words meant when they were stringed together there. He said, "But we all like to be liked. I understand that. We kissed and made up." Things soured between the 84-year-old McCartney and 75-year-old Collins in 2002 when they were both performing at Queen Elizabeth's Golden Jubilee concert at Buckingham Palace. Collins had a first edition copy of a book by Hunter Davies, the only author to have written an authorized biography of the Beatles while they were still active, that he asked McCartney to sign. He said, "Oh, yeah," and probably didn't mean it like it sounded, but he said to his then-wife Heather, "He's a big Beatles fan, our little Phil," Collins recalled. He said, "And I thought, you blank, I probably made more of it than he meant, and I did more of it, but when I was writing the book, I wanted to write about how I felt about certain things. Okay. Phil Collins, Paul McCartney have made up. I don't know if any of us were worried about that. Hey, Kim Kardashian has revealed, oh gosh, she has five nannies to help care for her four kids that she shares with her ex-husband Kanye West. The billionaire businesswoman always has one of her nannies on rotation with her children, North, Saint, Chicago, and Psalm. Palm. And she told the Sunday Times Style magazine in this profile published on Saturday that despite having extra help, Kardashian makes sure she is the one who takes her kids to and from school. She also sits down every night for family dinner. She said, I think I am an intermediate strict parent, the 45-year-old explained. I'm extremely patient and loving. I still have a kid sleep in my bed when they want. I read books with the kids every night. So she's got five nannies, including, and then herself, so six adults for four kids. That must be nice. Hey, Michael Douglas is setting the record straight about a longtime rumor involving his personal life. In an interview, Michael addressed a rumor that has followed him for decades that he once went to rehab for sex addiction. He said, I don't know if I slept with so many women. I don't see it that way. He said, no, not me, no. I was a healthy product of the 60s. Michael then questioned why the British press has remained so interested in his sex life. The conversation eventually turned to longtime reports that he entered rehab for sex addiction in the 90s, saying a British tabloid editor came up with the story, which, thank you very much, here we are talking about it at 82. He said it wasn't true. Michael denies going to rehab for sex addiction. He has previously said that he did enter rehab for alcohol abuse. I mean, as I sit here today, do we care if Michael Douglas had a sex addiction? Do we care if anybody has a sex? I mean, it's for them to deal with and take care of and seek treatment, help, guidance, to control. What if he's a good actor and he makes movies that we like, do we care that he's out having sex with everybody? I mean, I don't even know why this is a story, but it is. And here we are talking about it. I wonder if they bring that up when he goes to his high school reunion. I don't have that sex addiction, but I did sleep with you and you and you. All right. Some other people checking in about our earlier conversation. I'm preparing to go to my 30th high school reunion. Phone number 4008 said, the older we get, the more we like to see one another. Now, I don't know how old you are, 4008. I'm 48 years old. And maybe I have a cold, dead heart. High school was not anything that I loved. But I don't think when I'm 58 or 68, I will

0: WJBC and Beer Nuts present the Scott Miller Show hat. This is an embroidered baseball cap. On the front of it, the Beer Nuts logo and the Scott Miller Show logo. And on the back of the hat, my cartoon photo with the big mustache. This is not a contest prize. This hat is not for sale. The only way to get a Scott Miller hat is when I gift them randomly. Now, there is only one rule. You cannot ask for a hat. If you ask for one, you are restricted from receiving a hat. You are banned. You do not get a hat. WJBC, good morning. Who's this?
1: Good morning. This is your mom. I want a hat. I'm a down low.
0: Mom?
1: We won't tell anybody.
0: What is rule number one?
2: Don't ask for a hat.
0: No hat for her. Who's this?
1: This is Lois Klein.
0: Hi, Lois. What can I do for you?
1: Well, I just wanted to join in this conversation of the high school memories.
0: Yes.
1: And Gridley High School is having their reunion this Saturday night. But Gridley, I graduated in 1955. 71 years ago, and we meet every year, but this year we also have our 1946 graduate, Marilyn's daughter, who hopes to be there, and it's just a great time to get together.
0: Yes.
1: And enjoy those memories.
0: So let me ask you this. Between reunions, you know, 5-year or 10-year, whenever you all meet, do you still meet up with anybody that you went to high school with other than that reunion time?
1: Oh, yes.
0: Okay.
1: Oh, yes.
0: Yeah.
1: Oh, yes. Oh, yes, we do. And our particular class has met every year since we graduated.
0: Yeah. Wow.
1: Yeah, we're very close, very close knit class.
0: Does everybody still look like they did back in high school?
1: You know, some do.
0: Yeah,
1: kinda. Some you can recognize.
0: Yeah,
1: and then some you have to take a second glance and and maybe look at the name tag.
0: Right. See, that's what I'm hoping they do at mine. I'm hoping they have name tags on everybody, because I think I would do pretty well. I'd probably get 80% of the people correct if I had to go down the line to guess everybody's name. But I hope they do name tags at mine. They've never done name tags for the 10-year or the 20-year, so we'll see what they do for the 30th.
1: Well, yes, I hope so, too, because our particular groups meet every, you know, the honored years.
0: Yes.
1: And so that means that we have a pretty good turnout.
0: Yeah.
1: And we also have our 1946 graduate of 80 years that has attended faithfully for about every one of those years.
0: Yeah.
1: And that's a real blessing.
0: I love it. Well, thanks for calling and thanks for listening.
1: Yeah, and I want to say, too, that this group is also catered by a graduate of many of family memories, Katrina from the Common Grounds in Gridley, Common Grounds Cafe and Pie Shop in Gridley, and of course, we always have lots of pie.
0: I love that. Nothing wrong with that. Well, have a great reunion, and thanks for checking in.
1: Yes, thank you for jogging our memories.
0: All right. Well, have a great one. We'll talk again soon. It's FM 102.1 and AM 1230 WJBC.
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9: I'm ABC News Tech Trends. Just days after artificial intelligence leaders gathered at the White House committing to self-regulate the rapidly growing industry, President Trump now says he's creating a super intelligence force aimed at promoting American AI on the global stage and, in his words, protecting American lives and interests. DNI Director Jay Clayton will lead the group. Some changes coming to YouTube Shorts. The Google-owned company says it wants to prioritize original content as opposed to reposts of other people's work. It's unclear when the changes will be made to the vertical scrolling video platform. It comes months after YouTube introduced a feature that let creators modify other users' videos on the platform using artificial intelligence. And it's not the holiday shopping season yet, but Amazon is about to hold another Prime Day. 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
17: 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Has anybody bought anything on Amazon Prime? I don't think I've ever participated in Amazon Prime. What's the big get? What did you get today? Who's shopping on Amazon Prime? Text me or call me. I want to know what's the deal you found. It always makes the news. Oh, it's Amazon Prime Day!

0: Good evening from your nightly news. It's Amazon Prime Day. Televisions, video gaming, makeup, mixers, DVD players, cassette decks. What are y'all getting? What's on Amazon Prime that I should be getting? What's on Amazon Prime that I should go and get an Amazon Prime membership? I've never had a Prime membership. I have a couple of friends that have Prime memberships. And if I need something and I don't want to pay for the shipping, I text them. I go, will you buy this for me? And they go, okay. And then they send it to my house. They don't even have to send it to my house. Amazon sends it to my house. What's the big sale? What's the big deal this year? 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You know, I saw some experts saying don't buy a TV till Black Friday. Don't buy a gaming system until Black Friday. So I'm scrolling through Amazon. Let's see. They've got, okay, the protein bars that I eat, they're 20% off. 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I can go up the street to the big box store, the membership store in town, and they're $15.99 for a box. So right there, Amazon's charging more. 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An Amazon Fire Stick, $15.99. They say the list is $39.99. I don't need a Fire Stick. So it's just showing me a whole bunch of stuff that I've looked up in the past and how much things are going for. I'm just trying to, it says up to 55% off today's big deals. I don't know. A throw blanket. It was $108. Now it's $53. I'm not spending $53 on a throw blanket. I'm not spending $108 on a throw blanket. 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
0: All right. right, phone number 4063 said, I'll be looking for a set of Bose outdoor speakers. Well, good luck. I hope you find them during Amazon Prime Day, all right? Your WJBC forecast comes from WMBD-TV meteorologist Molly Naisland. Sunny skies and warm today. High in the mid-70s, breezy winds. Tonight, mostly clear skies overnight. Lows in the mid-50s. Wednesday, mostly sunny skies. Highs in the upper 70s and low 80s. 55 degrees right now at WJBC. It's 9 a.m. It's Tuesday, October 6th.
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8: From ABC News, I'm Sherry Preston. It's now a done deal. Paramount has closed on the $81 billion takeover of Warner Brothers Discovery. The company's completing the deal this morning, ushering in a new Hollywood giant. The new name, simply Skydance, which now owns not only Paramount and Warner Brothers, but also HBO Max, CNN, CBS, and Paramount Plus. Fears in Russia over a possible case of pneumonic plague. A worker at the Anti-Plague Research Institute in Siberia has died, and now there are reports that hundreds of people are being monitored, even though Russia has released very few details.
9: I think it's incumbent upon Russia to obviously share more information with the world. That's what they should do. That's what we hope they will do.
8: That's Secretary of State Marco Rubio during a trip to Iceland. President Trump campaigning in reliably red Nebraska a month ahead of the midterms and suggesting Iran could take out two California cities.
10: President Trump facing growing criticism after suggesting Iran could, quote, take out Los Angeles or San Diego, two American cities run by Democrats.
11: They can take out a city. Let them take out Los Angeles. Let them take out San Diego. This is a very small price to pay, and it's going to be over with very soon.
10: Those comments sparking fierce backlash from Democratic leaders in California.
8: ABC's Rachel Scott. With the war in Iran spiking gas and diesel fuel costs, the president now allowing truckers to use tax-exempt diesel, normally set aside only for tractors and other large equipment. Protests on the Cornell campus following the lawsuit filed by Jane Doe, who says she was raped by several men in the Chi Phi frat house 2 years ago.
12: A campus protest called on Cornell to revoke degrees and fire university administrators. Anger over Cornell's handling of the allegations turning violent, vandals smashing the glass doors of the administration building and sending a message in spray paint saying in part, rapists are protected.
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8: The Atlantic and Gulf hurricane seasons have been pretty quiet so far, but it's not over yet, says ABC Chief Meteorologist Ginger Z, who says there is a storm brewing.
15: Right now is a general area of thunderstorms that we're watching. The National Hurricane Center has an 80% chance that that develops into our next storm. That would be called Isaias. What happens here is most of the modeling is starting to come together for the Gulf Coast. Louisiana, Mississippi, Alabama, and parts of Florida need to be on alert and watch this one carefully by the weekend.
8: Extreme heat warnings throughout Southern California. Could be 102 degrees in Burbank today, 102 in Riverside as well. More Americans are losing their homes to foreclosure, and now there are scams involving so-called foreclosure rescue services.
16: A self-proclaimed home saver is now facing charges, including grand larceny. Accused of taking mortgage payments from a homeowner, she promised to help avoid foreclosure. Lauren Taliento, president of JT Home Savers, pleaded not guilty in a New York courtroom. Prosecutors say Miguel Mora turned to Taliento because he was struggling to make his mortgage payments. They say Taliento told him she could lower his mortgage rate and to send his payments to her. But they say the money was never forwarded to the lender.
8: ABC's Hannah Patah. Starbucks is facing a consumer lawsuit over claims the protein drinks labeled sugar-free on their cafe menus may actually contain more sugar than a Reese's peanut butter cup. I'm Sherry Preston, ABC News.
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20: Jim Durkin, the former Illinois Republican House leader, is endorsing Democrat J.B. Pritzker over Darren Bailey in the battle for governor, saying, quote, Bailey stands of exclusion over inclusion, and his politics are of subtraction over addition. Bob Grogan, the state chairman of the GOP, fired back, saying in part that Pritzker's 2 terms have been, quote, a complete and total failure, unquote. Pope Leo was presented on Monday with a relic of Central Illinois native Blessed Fulton Sheen. After his beatification, Peoria Bishop Louis Tilka traveled to Rome for the presentation. It's not immediately clear what the relic is or where it will be kept moving forward. Illinois Wesleyan University has launched its most ambitious fundraising campaign in the school's history. The capital campaign is looking to raise $200 million, which would be $75 million more than its last biggest campaign in 2009. The money is needed to expand student opportunities. The university just celebrated 175 years, and leaders hope the campaign will set them up for the next 175. Donation information can be found on ciproud.com. 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
8: I'm your local weather authority, meteorologist Molly Naslin. Sunshine and a warm day. Temperatures heading for the mid-70s. Overnight lows down into the mid-50s under clear skies with some breezy winds at times. Sunshine again for your Wednesday. High temperatures in the upper 70s and low 80s. You can find more weather updates 24/7 on CIProud.com.
0: 56 degrees right now at WJBC. 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
0: Scott Miller hanging out on your radio. Don't forget it's Lil Beaver Tuesday hookup, your chance to win $25 in Lil Beaver bucks on the way this half hour. If you want to get in touch with me while I'm not on the radio, drop me a line, Scott Miller at WJBC.com. Saw this story, caught my attention, made me get in the feels. The share of Americans hosting friends or family at home at least monthly has collapsed from 42% in 1975 to just 12% in 2026, according to new polling analyzed by the writer Derek Thompson on Substack. Thompson revisits data from Robert Putnam's landmark book, Bowling Alone, which predicted this decline a quarter century ago. New surveys show double-digit drops across nearly every form of in-person socializing, from card games to bar nights. Thompson argues that this isn't a shift towards restaurants, but a broad retreat from face-to-face interaction entirely. Contributing factors include busy dual-income households, intensive parenting, shrinking friendship circles, and the growing comfort of staying home with streaming and digital entertainment, saying we have built a world in which being alone has never been easier, more comfortable, or more fun, Thompson writes. New survey says Americans are hosting friends and family far less. I remember growing up, I remember Sebastian Maniscalco making a joke out of it. I mean, he's about the same age as me, a year or two older. Your mom always had an Entenmann's coffee cake. And it wasn't for the family. It wasn't for your brothers and sisters or your husband or your wife. It was for a family came over. Oh, we've got visitors. Pull out the Entenmann's. Think about it. I mean, I don't know what happens in your life. I don't know about your family. But to hang out with friends and or family that do not live with you more than once a month does not happen very often. Well, at least according to this survey, 42% of people would hang out with friends or family at home at least monthly. 42% of people in 1975. Now, only 12% of you do it in 2026. I was just talking about, I've got a great uncle. It would have been my mom's uncle. He worked for Frito-Lay. Uncle Irv would show up to our house unannounced, would just ring the doorbell. We could be in the middle of whatever, dinner, cleaning the house, swimming in the pool. Open the door. Uncle Irv, come on in. Mom would pull out an Entenmann's. She'd put on a cup of coffee, put on a pot of coffee, sit down, what's happening? And all of us kids, whoever was in the house, if I had friends over or if there was other family over for some reason, Uncle Irv's trunk of his car was filled with Frito-Lay extras, sandwich cookies, ho-hos and ding-dongs and Frito-Lay chips and every the corn crisps, all of them, Cheetos. The whole trunk was filled, and he'd take whatever you want. So he'd have to go pull the stuff off the shelves that was about to be sell-by date, or if he had extras that didn't fit on the shelves, they just went home with him. And he'd just come give them to everybody in the family. I don't remember the last time anybody showed up to my house unannounced. Hey, we just came over to visit. I don't even know how I would react to that. I don't want to paint myself in a negative light here, but I would be overwhelmed with that situation. You got to call or text first. Hey, we're thinking about coming over to visit. You got to give me time. Let me make sure the dishes are out of the sink. Let me make sure there's not underwear hanging from the chandelier. Unannounced. Hey, we're wondering, are you guys available? You want to come over play cards? What? It just doesn't happen. You know, my mother shares stories with me, her friends down in Florida. They've got a few couples that will get together for a game night, or they go out for dinner. Once a month, there's four or five couples, and every month a new couple picks the restaurant, and everybody goes. Sometimes they carpool, and they sit around a new table at a new restaurant, and they split the bill evenly, and it's just a chance to get out and talk and communicate and friendship and have a meal at a restaurant maybe you wouldn't pick yourself. But it doesn't happen often. I go, Mom, why don't you do that weekly? She goes, oh, nobody wants to do that. We once a month. I go, I know, but why? I push her. I go, you instigated, do it every Friday. Why can't you have Friday night restaurants and you get more couples involved? She goes, I'm not trying to lead that. It just doesn't happen anymore, hanging up. I can't imagine, again, if somebody, and don't anybody come knock on my door. I ain't opening the door. I can't imagine somebody coming over unannounced. Hey, how you doing? Mind if we come in for a minute? Yes, I mind. You didn't give me a warning. I got to clean the house. I got to make sure. I would feel horrible if someone came over, a friend of mine that I knew, if I came over, if I didn't have something ready to go, a little appetizer out on the table, or if, you know, say they don't drink beer, or maybe they do drink. I don't have any beer in my fridge. Then I would have nothing to give them. You know, hey, can I get you a beer, a water? I got no beer. Not many people are saying, yeah, let me come over and have a glass of whiskey. Maybe if I had more of those friends, I'd hang out with them more often.
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0: Hey, the Country Music Association has revealed a 20-performer lineup for CMA Presents, I Will Always Love You, A Celebration of Dolly Parton. The two-hour special airs live October 21st on ABC and Disney Plus the next day, streaming on Hulu. Performers include Ella Langley, Lainey Wilson, Reba McEntire, Carrie Underwood, Vince Gill, Kristen Bell, Carly Pierce, Kelsey Ballerini, Brad Paisley, Zach Brown, Bella Fleck, Kristen Chenoweth, Ricky Skaggs, Little Big Town, Lucas Nelson, Darius Rucker, Amy Grant, and Kimberly Williams Paisley will appear as non-performing guests. The show broadcasts live from Belmont University's Fisher Center in Nashville. Proceeds will benefit Parton's Imagination Library. Hey, I was just scrolling through Facebook memories, and I know that we didn't know each other 10 years ago. We've spent, you know, 8 of those years together, but it was 10 years ago this week that I was let go from the classic rock station morning show in Chicago. Dan McNeil had already left, and it was Pete McMurray and I were the last two, and they called us into the office and let us go. Going in a new direction. Laid off. Gone. So that means I went from the first week of October of 2016 until September of 2018 before I worked again. So 2 years. No worky-worky. And then the WJBC gig came to be. And it's so interesting to me because, and I have let my career be my life. My entire life is this. This is my life. When you listen to the radio, you're participating in my life. The rest of my life outside of this is quite boring, mundane, and lackluster. It just is. I've loved this career more than any other aspect of my life. And Tom Jones was going to be performing at the House of Blues, I think on a Thursday night or something, I don't know. And he wasn't going to go on stage until 7 or 8 o'clock at night. And when I was doing mornings in Chicago with Pete McMurray and Dan McNeil and Kathy Voltmer and all that, I would be waking up at 2 a.m., 2:30 a.m. to drive in, you know, down to the Hancock building and start prepping for the show. And we were live at 5:30, I believe. And I said, I don't think I should go see Tom Jones. It's going to, you know, I'm going to be dragging ass the next day on the radio. I'm not going to be good. I'm not going to be on my A game. You know, my dream is to be doing mornings in Chicago. I'm doing it. You shouldn't jeopardize that. Don't go to the concert. And I said, you know what? I don't know if Tom Jones is going to be around much longer. This was 10 years ago. The man is still alive and still touring. I said, that is a joy in my life. I think Tom Jones is a pretty cool cat. And I went to the concert. And I had the time of my life. And I thought he was in great form. His voice sounded great. It was so fun to see him. And then I went into work the next morning and they laid me off. Could you imagine if I didn't go to that concert? I mean, it wouldn't have changed my life, but it really put things into perspective that sometimes you can allow the possibility to let this, the show, suffer a little bit so that Scott Miller, non-radio boy, can have a fun life. I would have been so mad at myself if I would have skipped that concert, got a good night's rest to come in and give it my all on the radio the next morning for them just to fire me at 10:01 a.m. Every so often, you know, I hold myself to a strict schedule, and every so often I go, Scott, go to work tired the next day and go and do a thing. Go do something. You know, I try to keep it to the weekends. Friday night, Saturday night, you may see me out doing, you know, going to a concert, going out of town, going. But during the week, I try not to because these 4 hours mean so much to me. But every so often I remind myself, Miller, go do something else during the week. It's fine. The show's not going to be horrible. And if it's horrible, guess what? You get to try again the next day.
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0: All right, let's open up the phone lines, 829-2345, 829-2345. 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Were you listening? 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Looking for caller number 9, JBC, good morning. You're caller number 1, you're caller number 2. You're caller number 3. Good morning. You're caller number 4. You're caller number 5. Good morning. You're caller number 6. You're caller number 7. You're caller number 8. WJBC, good morning. Who's this?
7: Number 5. Lynn.
0: Hey, Lynn, turn your radio down.
7: Yep.
0: All right. I got a question for you. What are the two adjectives used to describe the brats in the brat platter?
7: Plump and juicy.
0: Plump and juicy is what she said. 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Where are you calling from?
7: Bloomington.
0: Yeah, what's happening in Bloomington this morning?
7: I'm dog sitting for a friend.
0: What kind of dog?
7: A Shih Tzu.
0: Can we say Shih Tzu on the radio? Is that legal? Did I just break an FCC yes. violation?
7: No.
0: All right. Well, hold on the line. Let me get some information from you. You stay right there. Don't hang up. It's Lil Beaver Tuesday Hookup right here on WJBC.
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6: ABC News, Wall Street Now. Rising tech shares helped to hoist the NASDAQ to a record close Monday. The composite gained just over 1%. The S&P picked up 0.6%. The Dow Jones rose a modest 91 points. With diesel sitting at a record high $6.50 a gallon, President Trump Monday signed an executive order to expand consumer access to cheaper red-dyed diesel. That fuel is untaxed and normally reserved for tractors and industrial equipment. Regardless, this Halloween will be historically expensive. A survey conducted for the National Retail Federation finds that the average household will spend over $115 per person on Halloween decorations, costumes, and candy. Weeks before Halloween, Starbucks is getting ready to roll out its winter holiday menu. Available in early November, new drinks like the tiramisu velvet latte and a turkey and stuffing sandwich from the Starbucks deli counter. Jim Ryan, ABC News.
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9: Illinois Wesleyan University has launched its most ambitious fundraising campaign in the school's history. The capital campaign is looking to raise $200 million, which is $75 million more than the last biggest campaign in 2009. This is in order to expand student opportunities. Now, the university just celebrated 175 years and hope this campaign will set them up for another 175 years. Dr. Jesse Meyer, VP of Advancement, says they want to continue the momentum they have from record-setting years. And from our Capitol newsroom, a battle for the 16th congressional district. Republican Congressman Darren LaHood was at a forum with his Democratic challenger, Paul Noly. The forum itself would air this Thursday, and WMBD's Cameron Main watched the conversation unfold and spoke with the congressional hopefuls afterward.
16: Hosted by WTVP and the League of Women Voters, LaHood and Noly fought in the marketplace of ideas, saying how they would vote if they got the job, or were able to keep it.
17: I'm the only member of Congress in the state of Illinois that's engaged with the League of Women Voters to have a debate. I wish more people did it.
18: There was a spirited debate back and forth, and I think the ideas and kind of spirit of where Darren LaHood and I stand were fully exposed for everyone to see.
16: One of the biggest topics is how to deal with the Iran war. Noly says the war has been a disaster, and that LaHood has been complicit.
18: We have not learned the lessons from Vietnam, from Iraq, from Afghanistan, and it is pretty shameful that Darren LaHood stands up there and talks about this war and defends it.
16: LaHood says in some parts, the conflict has been a success.
17: What we've been able to do. The Middle East is safer because of what we've done in Iran. Not allowing them to have a nuclear weapon or that capability makes the world safer.
16: LaHood is trying to frame Noly as a progressive candidate.
17: My opponent stands for really left-wing Democrat, progressive issues, health, government-run health care, open borders, sanctuary state, expanding the Supreme Court. I mean, these are really scary issues that a lot of the DSA candidates across the country are running on.
16: But Noly disagrees.
18: It was just lies. That's the only way to put it. So I do not support the DSA. I'm not a member of the DSA. They are not supporting our campaign. And so he just wanted to put it out there because he was getting hit. He was getting nervous, and he had to put something out there to distract from his record, which is shameful.
16: Reporting in Peoria, Cameron Main, WMBD News.
9: And in some news you can use, Restoration Life Church in West Peoria is preparing for its Harvest and Goshen Community event. 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The Peoria Police Department is providing safety ID kits for families, and gently used coats will be passed out. Church leaders are excited to bring the community together.
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5: 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We are excited and honored this year that our Governor Pritzker gave us a proclamation.
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19: I'm coming back because I see that it's working in Florida and over 100 and something locations everywhere now, even in Africa, but there's none in Illinois.
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9: The launch date for Recovery Church Peoria is November 13th. 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
23: 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In the NFL, the Falcons beat the Saints 45-24. Bears and Packers Sunday at noon. ISU won't play again until October 17th. They'll take on SIU. 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
25: I'm your local weather authority, meteorologist Molly Naslin. Sunshine and a warm day. Temperatures heading for the mid-70s. Overnight lows down into the mid-50s under clear skies with some breezy winds at times. Sunshine again for your Wednesday. High temperatures in the upper 70s and low 80s. You can find more weather updates 24/7 on ciproud.com.
23: 59 degrees right now at WJBC. We'll take a look at some numbers with agmarket.net. Good morning. No, they're not there. We'll try them back at a later time.
0: Hey, a growing number of Gen Z college freshmen are leaving campus just weeks into the fall semester, either switching to online programs or dropping out entirely. A viral TikTok from a 17-year-old showed that she left Southern University in Louisiana after just 2 weeks, returning home to Las Vegas to take classes online. Experts point to financial stress, mental health struggles, and a preference for academics over campus social life as key factors. Many Gen Z students completed high school remotely during COVID, making dorm life a difficult adjustment. On Reddit, parents shared frustrations over children quitting school after just 1 week. Mental health counselors advise parents to set clear boundaries around work, responsibilities, and daily routines when students return home. When I was a freshman in college, I remember during the first 2 weeks, 3 weeks of school, there were two or three people on my floor that dropped out. Just college wasn't for them, either financially, socially, emotionally. They dropped out. They left. They couldn't handle it. They didn't like it. They were not in a good mental state, and they left. I can't imagine not having college in my life. Now, I realize college is not the only route to have a successful, profitable, wonderful, fulfilling, money-making career. There are trade schools. There are also businesses that you can go into and you can just climb the ladder and work your way up. My stepfather never went to college, never did it. He was in the military, and when he got out, he joined a company and worked up the ranks and ended up doing very, very well for himself. But for me, college was 50% sitting in that classroom, 50% opening up a book, 50% writing a book report, a paper, 50% doing the schoolwork and making sure you were keeping up with attendance. The other 50% was learning to manage your life socially. Who to be friends with, who not to be friends with. When to go out, when not to go out. When to drink, when not to drink. When to smoke, when not to smoke. When to go to bed and when not to go to bed. All of that. And I do not think that my life would be the life that I'm living now if I didn't go away to college. I had only been away from home, not sleeping in a home with a parent, two nights of my life. I mean, sure, visiting grandparents and whatnot, but I went to a sleepaway camp in 7th or 8th grade, I don't know. You know, went to Washington, D.C. in 7th and 8th grade. There was two nights for both of those things. It was a four nights total in my life that I wasn't staying at home. Sure, I had to sleep over with friends in the neighborhood, but that's the same thing. I'm talking about away from home. I needed that. I needed to go away to college. I needed to cut that umbilical cord. I needed to figure out what I was going to do, who I was going to be, and how I was going to get there. College was the best 4 years of my life, the good and the bad. There were not great times in college. There were also some of the best times I've ever had in my life. So I feel bad for the kids that are dropping out of college because of the experience that I had. But my experience is not guaranteed. So I get that some kids, it's not for them. That's perfectly fine. Hey, we've got some news coming in this morning. The Beach Boys concert, scheduled for this Friday, October 9th at Grossinger Motors Arena, has been canceled due to unforeseen circumstances. Ticket holders who purchased through Ticketmaster or the box office will be contacted via email with information regarding their tickets and refunds. Ticketmaster refunds are expected to be processed within 5 to 7 business days. If you purchase third-party tickets, you may need to reach out to the third party directly for refund details. If you have any questions, you can contact the box office at Grossinger Motors Arena at 309-434-2777. Once again, the Beach Boys concert, scheduled for this Friday, October 9th at Grossinger Motors Arena, has been canceled due to unforeseen circumstances.

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1: Avengers! Avengers Endgame just broke an all-time record. Thanks to its re-release in theaters, the 2019 film is now the highest-grossing film ever worldwide, surpassing Avatar. Marvel is owned by Disney, the parent company of ABC News. Dolly Parton's ABC special has revealed its lineup. Ashley McBride, Carrie Underwood, Reba McEntire, Ella Langley, Lainey Wilson, and more are set to perform on the two-hour live tribute. CMA presents I Will Always Love You, A Celebration of Dolly Parton, airs October 21st at 9 p.m. Eastern on ABC and Disney+. And the late David Bowie is being commemorated for his 80th year. Starting now and running through 2027, there will be a series of special events, releases, and fan experiences all over the world in celebration of what would have been Bowie's 80th birthday. Mike Dubusky, ABC News.
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4: Well, good morning there. Grain markets edge higher. December corn up 5.25, 5.02.5. New crop soybeans up 12.25, 12.93 on the dot. Wheat market Chicago's up 5.5 cents, 6.97.75. Going over to protein sector, live cattle December up $1.60, 221.57.5. Feeder cattle October contract up $2.35 at 336.20. Pigs are down 30 cents at 70.65. WTI crude oil down $1.32 a barrel at 86.88. Gold market's up $25 at $41.81. Silver's down slightly as well at $62.03. Dollar index is lower. Bonds are higher. Dow Jones up 270 points. Ethan Robson, AgMarket.net.
5: Round, round, get around, I get around.
3: I'm so sad that the Beach Boys concert was canceled. I had second or third row tickets for that thing. Soon as they went on sale, I bought them. I've seen the Beach Boys once or twice before. It's been many decades since I've seen them. I really wanted to go to that show. I realize Mike Love is the only remaining member. And I read something, People Magazine, apparently he's having some health issues. And they rescheduled all these dates. And then they canceled the first group of these rescheduled dates. And the first date for them to head back out on tour was this Friday in Bloomington, Illinois. That was listed in People Magazine. I didn't have high hopes that it was going to come through. I have a feeling that Mr. Love is dealing with some age-related health issues, and I hope that he is well and fine, but I really wanted to go sing and dance.
6: We always take my car, 'cause it's never been beat, and we've never missed you.
3: Here's what I think we need to do. I think we just need to take over a bar and just load up the touch tunes with Beach Boys songs all night at one bar, and we all just show up there. Could you imagine? People are going to be trying to fast pass songs to get the Beach Boys from stop to playing, because there'll be somebody in there just like, why are all these people in here playing Beach Boys music? Who are the Beach Boys? I mean, I really wanted to go. And it was a Friday night, too. You know, their original date was a Thursday, Wednesday or a Thursday. I'm like, oh, gosh, I'm going to have to go to this concert, stay up late, and then be tired the next morning. And then when they rescheduled, they moved it to a Friday. I said, cha-ching, big winner! It's canceled, so you can, you know, if you bought them through Ticketmaster, you will hear from them via email and you should get a refund within the next 5 to 7 days. If you bought your tickets from a third party vendor, you may need to contact that third party vendor to get your refunds. If you have any questions, you can call the Grossinger Motors Arena box office. But the Beach Boys concert for this Friday, it's canceled. That's a bummer. Bummer, bummer, bummer.
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16: Do you do a lot of your eating late at night? Well, it might be worth paying extra attention to how your gut feels. Early research presented at this big gastroenterology meeting looked at more than 11,000 people and found that those who ate a quarter of their daily calories after 9 p.m. while under stress were up to 2.5 times more likely to have problems such as constipation or diarrhea. Late eating alone didn't do it. It was that combination of late night eating and stress that seemed to cause the problem. Now, this research is early, doesn't prove causation, but the advice that follows I think is good either way. Stop eating 3 to 4 hours before bed so that your body can rest instead of digest. If you do need a bite, keep it small and light, and do your best to unwind before you hit the sack. I'm Dr. Sanjay Gupta, helping you live a better life.
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3: Your WJBC forecast comes from WMBD-TV meteorologist Molly Naisland. Sunny skies, warm today, highs in the mid-70s. Tonight, mostly clear skies overnight, lows in the mid-50s. Wednesday, mostly sunny skies, highs in the upper 70s and low 80s. 61 degrees right now at WJBC. Make it a great Tuesday. I'll talk to you on Wednesday. Thanks for listening. Thanks for hanging out.
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19: From ABC News, I'm Sherry Preston. Reaction coming in to President Trump's comments at a rally in Nebraska last night in which he was talking about the Iran war, saying of its economic toll.
20: It's a small price to pay for keeping the world safe, keeping our country safe. They can take out a city. Let them take out Los Angeles. Let them take out San Diego. This is a very small price to pay.
19: California Governor Gavin Newsom calls those remarks deranged and dangerous about those cities. Here's ABC White House correspondent Karen Travers.
21: White House Communications Director Stephen Chung responding on social media, saying that this is a, quote, media freakout that is not rooted in reality, and that the president was clearly stating that cities would have been threatened if a nuclear Iran had not been stopped. Now, when you listen to the president's comments, he was talking in the present tense about what could or would happen to those cities.
19: The CDC says it's closely monitoring the situation after a Russian lab research assistant died from a suspected bubonic plague. Russia staying quiet about it, and former Brown University School of Public Health Director Dr. Ashish Jha says,
22: we know, given Russia's history of biological weapons development, that this could be something else. And we just need a lot more information and transparency from the Russian government about what else it could be.
19: Around 200 people are being monitored for possible symptoms. The Paramount Skydance merger is complete. The new company called Skydance includes Warner Brothers, Discovery, Paramount, CNN, CBS, HBO Max, and Paramount Plus, all of it now combined. Researcher Francis Hausen winning the Nobel Prize in Physics for his work on learning more about interstellar neutrinos, tiny particles believed to be a key to the origins of the universe. He actually called in to the awards ceremony this morning.
23: It was a great surprise, and I obviously didn't expect it. I'm traveling through Italy.
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19: Federal authorities have arrested a real estate agent in California suspected of spying for China. Here's ABC's Pierre Thomas.
26: The woman in the video being apprehended at LAX attempting to fly to Shanghai is 34-year-old Wan Ying Zhang, a California real estate agent. The FBI claims that the real estate work was actually cover while she was secretly conducting surveillance on the son of the president of Taiwan, who had been living in Seattle.
19: The heat wave lingering on the West Coast. Several California cities, including Burbank and Riverside, breaking or tying heat records. It could be 102 in Burbank today. Details continue surfacing about the alleged sex assault on the campus of Cornell University that happened 2 years ago. Jane Doe, the woman calls herself, filing a civil suit against the Ivy League school. ABC's Aaron Katursky learning more about how the accused fraternity members reacted afterwards.
27: ABC News also obtained videos of interviews with witnesses, one of whom tells Cornell investigators the fraternity brothers tried to get their story straight.
28: This was like a consensual orgy, essentially. Don't spread it because it would be bad for our image. Kai Fi held a meeting, essentially, to get all of the men on the same page about what happened.
19: Longtime televangelist Jim Baker, who built a multi-million dollar televangelist empire, went to prison for swindling donors, has died. He and his wife, Tammy Faye, were the founders of the PTL Club and ran a Christian theme park and hotel in South Carolina. Sherry Preston, ABC News.
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0: 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I'm Dave Ramsey, your host. Thanks for hanging out with us. Rachel Cruz, Ramsey personality, number one best-selling author, co-host of Smart Money Happy Hour. My daughter is my co-host today. The number here is 888-825-5225. The call is free, and some say the advice is worth what you pay for it. All right, Renee is in Knoxville. Hi, Renee. How are you?
1: I'm doing well. How are you?
0: Better than I deserve. What's up?
1: Thank you for taking my call. I am very concerned about my parents. They are both retired. Their income that they bring in is roughly around $4,000 a month, and they their debt has surmounted greatly since they have retired. And I'm very concerned at where that's going to lead, because I feel like it's going to be directed toward me and my husband to help them. And I just don't think that's fair.
0: I agree. Okay.
2: How old are they?
1: Let's see, 73 and 76.
2: Okay. And how old are you guys?
1: 53.
2: Okay.
1: And, but they own three homes, one of which my cousin lives in and my brother lives in the other one, and neither of them pay rent. My parents pay the insurance, they pay the taxes, and I don't think that's right, and I don't know how to address it. You know, especially when my mom tells me that she is trying to scrounge for coins to go get a 5 for $14.99 from the grocery store.
0: Mm-hmm.
1: Mm-hmm. And she was asking my advice about consolidating her credit cards, mm-hmm. Because that debt has gotten so much that she can't keep up with it. They need new tires on their van.
0: Did you say to her, why don't you have my lame brother and my lame cousin pay you rent, and then we wouldn't be having this discussion?
1: I've tried.
0: No, I mean, that's the answer to her question. If she says, I'm trying to scrounge coins, well, you know, the reason is because you give the house away to lame-o yes. over here who needs to get a job and pay you rent.
1: Exactly. And she
0: don't call me whining
1: to listen. Right. And, you know, I don't know how to have a deeper conversation with her, you know, when they're in this situation. And they had a friend that gave them $400. And, you know, I don't think that's fair because he's on a fixed income, too.
2: Mm-hmm. Are they looking to change, Renee? I know she's calling and complaining to you, but do you have hope that truly if you laid out some kind of plan that they would want to follow it, or are they going to be just stuck in their ways? Because there's a point that they can just complain, right? And then there's other attitudes that are desperate and really wanting change. It doesn't sound like they want to change.
1: I don't see a change. She tells me that she's actually trying to go back.
0: Where's
1: to
0: your father? Why are you in all this discussion with your mother? Where's he?
1: He won't go back to work for sure.
0: No, I said, where is he? Why isn't he in this discussion?
1: Because she wears the pants in that family.
0: Oh, okay. All right.
1: Yeah. And, you know, and his advice doesn't work.
0: Mm-hmm.
1: And so it's all her. And everything falls on her, and you know,
0: well,
1: she's.
0: My grandmother used to say, "Those convinced against their will are of the same opinion still."
1: Mm-hmm.
0: So I doubt you're going to fix this.
2: Mm-hmm.
0: You're just going to have to watch it burn to the ground. It sounds like the only.
1: Right.
0: The only option you've got is to just sit down with your mom and your dad in the room in person, and turn off the television and say, "We need to have a real serious discussion. You people are screwing up your lives. And I love you, and I don't want to watch you burn this to the ground."
1: Mm-hmm.
0: And, you know, you haven't been that direct. You've kind of just patted her on the hand.
1: Right.
0: And just kind of said, well, Mom, I'm sorry. But it's kind of numb what you're doing. But you haven't really gone, you people are screwing up here.
2: Well, and what's...
0: Full stop. You know?
1: Yeah. Right.
0: And I doubt you're going to get their attention,
2: though. Well, I was going to say, and the hard thing is, Renee, you almost have to go, because I would have one last sit down of like, mm-hmm. here it is. And then beyond that, Renee, I think it's the hard reality that you're not going to be able to change them. And there may get to a point where they can't pay their bills. And I would say it's not up to you and your husband.
0: Nope.
2: At that point, they're going to be selling houses. You know what I mean? Like, they're going to have to get equity. Like, they will have to have problem solved.
0: Yeah.
2: So I'm curious, is your fear, and even the reason you call, is it more out of concern genuinely for you and your husband looking forward? Or is it out of annoyance and what feels unfair with how they're treating other people in their lives and they haven't given you that same sentiment? Because it's probably hurtful too, right? Where you're watching them and what they're doing. Because you said that a few times in the call already. So there's probably a level of hurt, of golly, that look what they're doing for everybody else. They can't even do it for themselves.
1: Right. And, you know, I mean, and it is genuine concern for us, because I don't want all of our hard work to, come to it.
0: Unless you voluntarily hand it over.
1: Yeah.
0: Your hard work is not in jeopardy at all unless you can't say no, unless you're your mother's daughter. I mean, if you want to follow in her path and go, oh, well, yeah, I'm going to be the next family enabler, then, yeah, you could burn your own thing to the ground trying to keep these people afloat. But you can also just stand back and watch them and go, well, this is interesting.
1: Right. You know what I mean? Because we're trying to focus on our future.
0: Yeah, just go build your thing. I think I would sit down with mom and dad. And I think you've got, maybe part of the discussion is, look, I've talked to, and I wouldn't even have your husband in the room. I would just, you sit down with your mom and dad, and you need to go full throttle in their face, very blunt. To be unclear is to be unkind. No Southern sugarcoating.
1: Mm-hmm.
0: No bless your heart.
1: I can do that.
0: No bless your heart. Bust them.
1: Yeah.
0: Okay.
1: Yeah.
0: For their own good. And then part of that conversation is, I've discussed it with your husband's name, and we will not be supporting you because you have given away free rent to these two lame-os instead of taking care of your own self and calling me up and whining about credit card debt when you got equity in a house over here and Junior won't pay the rent because you're enabling him. So don't be calling me.
2: I was going to say, stop that guess. Put up that
0: boundary. Go ahead and lay it down now, and then you walk away. And you are not at risk unless you have the inability to say no also.
1: Mm-hmm.
0: But debt is not inherited.
1: Right.
0: So you don't get, I mean, if they die with a negative net worth, it only affects the bank, not you.
1: Mm-hmm.
0: And so
1: it's just
0: harsh. It's so hard to watch people you love be stupid. It's more entertaining to watch stupid people when they're not yours.
1: Right.
0: You know, but when they're yours,
2: that's true.
0: When they're yours, it's hard. You know, when it's like your family, God, I'm kin to you. You know, I mean, it's just like, you know, it's hard.
2: Yeah, and there's an innate level within a family, and I get your concern, Renee, of, you know, your parents take care of you for 18, 21 years, you know what I mean? And it's that feeling of, what's going to happen? Am I literally going to let them starve? And they won't. I think your mind's probably gone extreme of, oh my gosh, we're going to have to save the day. You're not. They have equity in probably two of these houses, I pray, right, that they're going to end up selling. They're going to eat and be fine. But man, it's a pull on your heart of like, here are my parents, and I don't know what to do. So,
0: ouch.

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1: Agent.

0: Jared is in Providence, Rhode Island. Hi, Jared. How are you?
1: Hey, how's it going, guys? Thank you for taking my call. I really appreciate it. I just started actually listening into your show after my younger brother has been trying to help me get out of some credit card debt. I just had a question here, man. I'm kind of here with my hands tied, and, you know, I'm sick of living the way that I do, but I'm about $23K in credit card debt, and I have about two credit cards that I'm currently using, with about 30% use in each, with monthly payments of one being $600 and the other being $200. I haven't missed a payment. I make the minimum payments, but what I find is that when I make the payments, it's just the interest is what's kind of killing me here. And I just kind of, you know, needed some advice to, you know, maybe, you know, guide me in the right direction to get out of this debt.
2: Is this the only consumer debt you have, Jared? Are the two credit cards?
1: Yes, it's the two credit cards. I'm with my partner of 5 years, and I was just honestly honest with her the other day about the debt that I was in. And, you know, she's still willing to help me and stick around, and I have a really good, strong support system around me.
2: Mm-hmm.
1: You know, it's just, and my little brother, he's actually going to school for business and marketing. You know, he recommended, you know, listening to your guys' show, and he knows a little bit about credit cards and credit debt. He just, you know, figured he'd start with you guys, you know, maybe some quite helpful tips here, you know.
2: How much do you make a year?
1: So right now I have it jotted down. I'm still getting comfortable with, you know, just the other day was honestly my first years of 28 years of living. I sat down and finally put the numbers in my face and made a budget with my little brother. He helped me make a whole spreadsheet on Microsoft and everything.
2: Yeah.
1: So we cracked some numbers down. We're going to reconvene in another couple of days, just because it was kind of a lot to put in his face. But right now I make about $3,000 a month. That's what I know. I have two good jobs right now. And I make $3,000 a month, and it's costing me around $2,700 to live, and that includes my monthly payments to those credit cards.
0: And do you have a car? Do you have a car payment?
1: I do not. I actually own my vehicle. Thank God.
0: Good. Mm-hmm. Do you have any student loans?
1: I do not have any student loans.
0: Good. Good. Okay.
2: What are you doing for work? What are the two jobs?
1: So, honestly, I work in the cannabis industry over here in Rhode Island. It's a very booming industry, especially with Massachusetts being close. I work in both markets, both Rhode Island and Massachusetts. I work retail in one, and then I work in cultivation in the other.
0: Mm-hmm. And they're making a lot of money, and you're not.
1: Yeah. You could say that. Yeah. From one spot, I work inventory in the other spot, and I see the numbers at one place.
0: Yeah, they make a lot of money, and you're not.
1: Oh, yes.
0: Yeah. And so the, I mean, your issue is that your income is low, and the answer to your credit card interest rate is to increase your income dramatically. And so what you're going to have to do is shift a career, make some career shifts that are pretty dramatic. And your number of hours are going to increase, because your income, if you doubled your income, obviously that's $3,000 more a month. And you put that on $23,000 in 8 months, you're out of debt. And we don't worry about interest rates anymore. But there is not a hack for paying off $23,000 a month, or $23,000 in credit card debt at $300 a month. There's no hack. There's nothing. Even if the interest rate was zero, you're going to be dead before you get these things paid off at zero, at $300 a month. That's $3,600 a year against $23,000. So you don't have an interest rate problem. You've got an income problem.
2: Yeah. So I'm wondering, Jared, though, for real, from a career standpoint, you're 28. Is that right? Is that what you said?
1: Yes.
2: Yes. You know, I mean, it's kind of the point in life where, okay, what do I want to be? What do I want to do with my life where I have a sustaining career where you are making 60 grand a year?
1: Yep.
0: Or 160.
2: Or 160. But just at least, you know, getting to that point. So the income is going to be, it is going to be, because it's $800 a month. Is that what you said that you're paying?
1: Yeah, between one 600 and the other one's 200.
2: Yeah. So, mm-hmm. And also, you're still using the two, correct?
1: Yes, and I'm at the point where, like, I don't want to, but I have to dip into them to cover some, like, expenses, to cover, like, a bill or something of that nature. I'm done with putting random expenses on it like I have been all these years, going, like, a crazy cool again and having fun, but,
0: It's a harsh reality that you started facing. And the good news is, all having done what we do, listening to you, we know that personal finance is 80% behavior, And I will tell you that you are using the proper language. The words you're using, the way you're forming your sentences to talk to us, tells us that you are ready to change. You are sick and tired of being sick and tired. And you feel stuck and you need a way out. And so this is grown-up time. Like you said, the party's over. And so we may have to, you know, you're going to have to do something different for income. You don't have to do it in the next 20 minutes, but by Christmas, you need a different job.
1: Okay.
0: Because this one sucks. And, you know, I mean, and you probably just need to get away from cannabis altogether. Hello.
1: Yes.
0: Yeah.
2: He said the party's over. I was like, maybe not for Jared. I don't know.
1: No, I know.
2: But there's a great book by Ken Coleman that says find the work you're wired to do, and there's an assessment in the back. But I do.
0: We're going to give it to you as a gift.
2: Yes. Okay? So, yeah. Hang on the line. Christian will pick up.
0: And we'll also sign you up for our budgeting app, which is really easier to use than a spreadsheet, much easier to use. It's called Every Dollar, and we're going to give them both to you as a gift because we think you've got what it takes to do this. I think you can do this, sir.
1: Wow. Hearing that from you guys and then the support system I have at home, and you guys don't understand, like, this is just a big sigh of relief, you know. Yeah. This is just one thing that's been bugging me my whole life, and it's been this damn debt, and I'm just ready to change. I really appreciate it. Thank you.
0: You can do all this. It is going to require that you change jobs.
2: And cutting up those credit cards, and it's hard to cut them up and quit using them, and you
0: change jobs to get your income up. So I would pick up 6 part-time jobs right now, drop one of those bad ones, and then go look for a new full-time job that pays me double. I mean, crap, you can make more loading boxes at FedEx at Christmas than you're making right now, like double what you're making. Okay? So, I mean, Ups and FedEx is getting ready to start hiring for Christmas. I know, people, it's not even Halloween, but get ready. I mean, here we are. So, and so you just got to start thinking differently, like, I need money from a legal and moral source. I need money. And so I'm not suggesting Breaking Bad here, but I am just saying, I am saying, you know, you need money and you need to go get you some. And that's where I was. I was your age when I had this exact discussion with myself. I mean, I made a list of stuff I was working on that week that would bring in money that week. I didn't work on any 9-month strategies. I was just filed bankruptcy when I was 28. Rachel was a baby. And I'm trying to feed these children, and my wife's looking at me like I've lost my mind, because apparently I had, and things had to change. And I made a list of stuff on a yellow pad, and the things at the top of the list to do were things that brought in money that week. And it was just like my theme was not greed. It was desperation and need, but it was, I need money. And so don't talk to me unless you're talking about bringing some money by Friday. And that was my whole thing, and that was our first step to getting the devil away from the door. And you got to get the devil away from the door, and it's income for you, sir.
2: And it's not continuing to go deeper in credit card debt, even for bills, and like making it a challenge to say, okay, next month I may have to call some companies and shift when I have to pay this bill and that bill, but I'm going to have the cash going forward, because as you continue to go back on that, that's just adding to the problem. So
0: stop it.
2: You have to stop it, which is going to be a painful 30 to 60 days. But that's where the desperation of the weekend jobs, the night shifts, all that.
0: You know, you're exactly right. All the extra jobs. But also, if you're going to prioritize and not pay something, you pay food first, lights and water second, transportation third. So food, shelter, clothing, transportation, and utilities are before you pay master, before you pay your master
2: card.
0: The borrower's slave to the lender, the master card.

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2: ABC News. I'm Sherry Preston. Skydance owned Paramount is now closed. Its $81 billion takeover of Warner Brothers Discovery. Those two big studios, as well as HBO Max, Paramount Plus, CBS, and CNN, all now under one roof. President Trump, during a campaign stop in Nebraska, seeming to suggest last night that San Diego and Los Angeles could be taken out by Iran if Iran were to get a nuclear weapon. With reaction this morning, ABC's Karen Travers.
3: Governor Gavin Newsom of California said that these comments were deranged and dangerous. The mayor of Los Angeles, Karen Bass, said that the role of the president is to protect the country, not to actively threaten it and encourage attacks on American lives. And we also heard from the mayor of San Diego, who said that that city is not collateral damage, not expendable.
2: Tens of thousands of demonstrators marching across France, waving flags, blocking school doors in support of more education funding. In the UK, a seventh man now arrested in connection with that security incident. This is ABC News.
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0: Jeremiah is in Atlantic City. Hi, Jeremiah. How are you?
1: Hi. How you doing, Dave? Thanks for having me on.
0: Sure. What's up?
1: Hey, just in a situation right now where I'm making $85,000 base, but commuting around 2 to 2.5 hours, so like 4 to 5 hours round trip for a job 3 days a week. My dad recently got sick, and he's okay now, though, but I want to find something closer to home. It's just been kind of tough and wearing me out, just kind of reaching like a point of burnout.
0: Yeah. You spend 5 hours a day in the car. Unless the car is your job. Yeah. So why don't you just move over where the job is?
1: My dad got sick, and they used to do pretty well in the corporate world, but they don't have much of a retirement. So,
0: who?
1: You know, just as a young person, my parents.
0: So you have to take care of your parents?
1: They've taken care of me. We're kind of like a close family unit. As of now, I'm a only child, so it's
0: how old are you?
1: We all work together. 28.
0: So why can't you move out and move to your job? I'm sorry, I don't understand.
1: I could. It's just I've been in some sales roles where I've found that it's been a little bit unstable. No matter if you push pretty hard, and unless you get a roommate, it's just a little bit risky with. Ultimately the cost of living nowadays. I have been getting a hotel one night a week, but I know that can eat up a pretty good amount. But I hear the path of what you're saying.
0: Okay. Well, I mean, is the job that you currently have, what are you selling where you currently work? You make 85 base plus commission.
1: So I'm in commercial insurance, but
0: How long have you been doing that?
1: About 6 months.
0: Okay. And is it? I mean, do you have a quota that you're supposed to be hitting and you're not hitting? Is there some kind of?
1: I haven't been selling yet. I pulled a couple policies for $120,000, but nothing's guaranteed in the sales world. Just kind of what I've experienced in the past. I should keep pushing with it.
0: No, that's not, you're not understanding what I'm asking. I'm asking why you don't think this is stable. And you've been there 6 months and you've made 2 sales?
1: No sales yet.
2: So what are you doing?
1: I'm trying to make sales. I'm making calls, but, when you pull the policy, it's just a little bit of a longer sales process.
2: So did you take this job, Jeremiah, knowing about the commute in the first place?
0: Yeah, sure.
1: I did. I was getting low on funds after a layoff from a tech company, and my dad got sick. So I just kind of, took the first thing I had and kind of jumped into it after, a 3-month hospital stint.
0: Okay. Are you healed now? Are you okay physically?
1: I'm okay.
0: Okay.
1: I'm just pushing.
0: But your job, you have a job that's not going to survive, is what you're telling me. Because they're not going to keep paying you $85,000 a year to pull 2 policies over 6 months. I can promise you.
1: Yeah, that's what I'm thinking.
0: They're going to fire your butt.
1: In some other sales roles, I've pushed pretty hard, like just tried to make the most money I could. And, I've done well, but overextended myself at times. There's local jobs near me, though. They just don't pay nearly enough. The plan was to move to the city, ultimately where the, it's a little more feasible to earn more.
0: Okay. So, there are no jobs. There are no careers that don't involve stress unless you make $20 an hour and somebody tells you what to do every day.
1: Yeah.
0: Pick that up, set that down. But if you're going to go make $100,000 a year, that involves stress, it involves risk, it involves you getting up, leaving the cave, killing something and dragging it home, and welcome to the world of adulthood. There's anxiety involved. Okay?
1: Yes, sir.
0: You got to get a callus and you got to get out there and bust it. And I'm not sure this job's going to last. because I'm not I can't hear what is going on that if I'm your employer, why I would keep you. Because you're going to have to produce more than you're producing. And every time I talk about that, you just talk about stress and risk and all these things instead of, and I can just push harder. Well, yeah, that's welcome to selling. You knock doors and you sell stuff. So I think you just took this job because you fell backwards into it and you were desperate. You had nothing to do with you wanted to be in the insurance business, had nothing to do with you wanted to work for that company. There was nothing exciting about this except they gave you a check on Friday and you took a J-O-B. That's what it sounds like to me. That's how you've described it. And so you need a new job, and the new job needs to involve something you care about and something that you're willing to push for because you care about it. And, you know, you're selling ads to advertisers on the Ramsey Show, and you believe in the Ramsey Show, and it's your job to go get some advertisers on this. And if you don't, then you don't get to work here because that's your job. And, you know, that kind of thing. But you care about it, and you can go get it done. And it's not a matter of being pushy. It's a matter of having a good product that you love, that you can represent with integrity, and then you serve people by giving it to them and letting them give you money for it. And that's selling. Selling is serving. It's not pushing. It's pulling.
2: Yeah, and the family dynamic is something I'm thinking about too, Jeremiah.
0: You've got to get out of there.
2: Yeah, and I you feel the weight of being an only child, and I don't know what the family dynamic, if there's pressure from them to you to stay close, to take care of, or if they're really needing help. I don't know. I would be questioning and pushing on that scenario too, yeah, to allow you then to move if you need to, and to be a 28-year-old guy who's trying to make it.
0: Yeah.
2: And that may not always be the case if you have one foot somewhere
0: be. I desperately, after talking to you for a few minutes, love you, and I want you to build some muscles. I want you to build some muscles from doing some lifting. And the muscles are to operate in the marketplace and to operate as a standalone 28-year-old man. And you take care of your parents. When they are in trouble, you run over from your place and stop by and make sure mom and dad are okay. But you're not hanging out there from some emotionally needy situation. Instead, you're like a man with square shoulders, and you're out there in the marketplace doing stuff.
2: Well, and I'll tell you, now's the time to do it.
0: Yeah, it's a good time.
2: Because you're single, you're young, you're like, this is it. Like, when you start to enter into a relationship, a marriage, you got kids, you got a thousand things pulling at you. Right now, it's you, Jeremiah. Like, it's the simplest it's going to be right now in
0: yeah.
2: life. So
0: we'll give you another copy of that yeah. book, you know,
2: find the work you're wired to do.
0: Find the work you're wired to do and take that assessment. And I want you to stop yeah. and think about, okay, what does the 48-year-old version of Jeremiah look like in his career? And what are the steps to get there? Who do I want to be when I'm 48? When the 48-year-old version that has some emotional muscle and character, that man, Jeremiah, is standing over there 20 years from today, looking back at this 28-year-old, what's going to make that guy smile at you right now? Who do you want to be? And, you know, you're starting to set goals. And you're saying, I'm going to step into a career with intentionality that's in my giftings, and I'm not going to fall backwards into it, and mommy's not going to fold my underwear anymore. Now I'm going to have my own place, and I'm going to be a man, and I'm going to go out here and do stuff. And that's what I want for you. I mean, you've had a few hurt places, a few bruised places emotionally. Me too.

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0: Okay, you've worked hard to get out of debt. You're out of debt everything but the house. That's baby step two. You built your emergency fund of 3 to 6 months of expenses. That's baby step three, which means you are now on baby step four, five, and six. If you are on baby step four, five, and six or beyond, we want to invite you to come hang out with us and celebrate on the Ramsey Cruise. Hear the ship horn? That's the best ship horn I got, y'all.
1: Good.
0: I'm sorry.
1: Pretty good.
0: Yeah, we're working on it. But yeah, the Live Like No One Else Cruise. Now, we tell you not to go on vacations and cruises and stuff like that when you're in your first three baby steps, right? But four and beyond, we want you to come with us on the Live Like No One Else Cruise. I'm going to be doing a bunch of teaching on what to do now that you've gotten to four, five, six, and seven. What do you do when you finally get rid of the debt monster? Yeah, we're going to talk about it a lot. And George is going to be doing some nerd teaching because George is the nerd. And Rachel and John are going to be doing marriage and money stuff. And we're going to be doing some entree leadership stuff. And we've got great guests. Natalie Grant is going to be with us. It's going to be an incredible cruise.
1: Jade Warshaw, she's going to be doing teaching as well.
0: Who?
1: Jade Warshaw.
0: Oh, of course, Jade. I left off. I'm sorry. I'm looking at all the faces on the ad here. Yeah, wow. So Western Caribbean. And so that means like Jamaica and all that kind.

0: of stuff, right? So it's going to be an incredible cruise. And this is not like one of the Walmart on the Seas cheapos. This is a nice one. Okay, I don't do the cheapos. This is like Holland America, which is freaking cool, okay? Nice.
1: It's a beautiful ship. Well,
0: nice ship.
1: And this is the same ship we did
0: the other one.
1: Yes, last time when it was the Western Caribbean. We're doing the Eastern Caribbean this time.
0: Oh, is it the other way around?
1: Yeah, no, but this was the same ship. We're going to back on it.
0: It's the same ship, but this time's Western.
1: Yeah, but the ship itself, the restaurants are incredible. The coffee shops, the bars, the lounge, I mean, all of it. It's really, really nice. And the good thing about a cruise is it's all inclusive. You get right in, there's pickleball courts, I mean, all of it. And it's all there. Once you board the ship, your food, you know, everything is included, which
0: primo.
1: Is so nice.
0: It's real primo. And you know what we ended up doing too, because we were all on there, if one of us wasn't doing something on stage and we were just walking through and one of the stages was empty, we just jump up and start answering questions and people do that. Mm-hmm. And so we taped a bunch of the shows there. We did the largest debt-free scream. It's March 14 through 21, and it is not yet sold out, but it is approaching it. You can still get a cabin, but you need to do it. Quit messing around. You're not going to get to go, okay? And so you need to get this done. So go to RamseySolutions.com/events. Click the link in the show notes, all that kind of stuff. Live like no one else cruise, baby. Come on, let's do it. This is you need to celebrate when you hit some of these milestones. That's what this is about. All right, Daniela is in New York. Hi, Daniela, how are you?
2: Hi, I'm so glad I got to call in for the father-daughter duo. I started listening to you guys 2 weeks ago.
0: Wow.
2: And on Friday, I actually was able to talk to George and John, and now I'm glad to talk to you guys today. I discovered an even bigger issue that I have, and I'm in my 20s, and I just want some advice before this just gets worse.
0: Okay.
2: So I got a UIL insurance policy. At the time, I thought was what I now know as a money market and a high yield savings account. That is what I thought that I was getting with this additional bonus of life insurance and a death benefit. So I put in $10,000 right away. I first started my payments at $500 and eventually lowered them to $200. This was March of 2025. I had $15,300 as the total premium. The accumulated value now is $13,281, and that's because I had to borrow $2,900 against myself, which I didn't really know this at the time. My transmission went out for my car. I wanted to take the full $15,000, and the agent, who is actually someone that's close to me in my circle, told me, oh, the only thing available is $2,900 right now. And he was like, but you can pay this back whenever you want. Like, there's no rush. So I'm like, okay, great. I'm taking $2,900. I'll just have to use that for the down payment. Then I can no longer pay the car mostly in full. I'm going to take it for the down payment. So
0: okay.
2: My loan balance is $2,900.
0: Just stop. Okay. So it's real simple, honey. You bought a piece of crap.
2: Right.
0: And you've been screwed.
2: Yeah.
0: And you've realized that now. That's the end of the story.
2: Yes, after listening to you guys. Yeah.
0: I mean, you turned $15,000 into $13,000, you know. And they talked you into borrowing your own money and act like they did you a favor. If I go down to the bank and I take money out of my savings account, I don't have to talk the banker into that.
2: Right.
0: That's what you did. Okay, you just took money out of your own savings account. So what you should do is you should cancel the whole thing and tell them to send you a check. End it.
2: Okay.
0: Now.
2: So what I did was I stopped the auto pay because they told me you have enough in the account, the auto pay, and I lowered the death benefit.
0: Would you please just cancel the stupid crap that you bought and quit giving them money? You've been screwed.
2: Mm-hmm. I just figured if I did that, the two steps that I took, that would at least give me something to walk away with whenever the surrender policies are gone. Because right now, I would have nothing, and I would probably owe.
0: No, you don't get nothing. You get your $13,000 back.
2: The surrender policy, the surrender fees aren't up until 2035.
0: But they're not 100% surrender fees.
2: So the surrender value is $1,060.
0: You put in $15,000, and they're telling you that you're after surrender fees, you're going to get $1,000. What is the name of this company?
2: I wouldn't get anything, actually, because I took $2,900.
0: I know. What's the name of this company?
2: National Life Insurance, and I actually heard someone call about this last week, this exact company, which is why I decided to look into it.
0: Yeah.
2: I had no idea. So if it wasn't for someone else calling last week, I wouldn't have even known. And I did some research, and it says the best way
0: to walk away from it. And anything else that this person that's in your circle ever wants you to do, you smack them and then you run away.
2: Yes, we're going to.
0: Good God.
1: For real, this is a real thing, that if she, the surrender is a...
0: It doesn't sound right. I'm probably going to go to the insurance commission in the state of New York and file a complaint, because I've never seen surrender charges that are 90%.
2: So it's because the policy's so new, I guess?
0: No, honey, it's because it's so bad.
2: Yeah.
0: It's the worst.
2: I'm dealing with the guilt of not knowing what I didn't know, right? Essentially,
0: I'm not picking on you. I just want you to not play footsie with rattlesnakes anymore.
1: Well, right. And we call it stupid tax, Daniel. Everyone's done stupid stuff, right, with money. Everybody has. And so,
0: including me.
1: Yes, and so that's going to be, you know, this is it, if that's the case. But continuing to be in it... Because you don't want to be in it till 2035.
2: Well, I'm not contributing anymore.
0: Yeah, let's do this. Wait a minute. Let's do this. I can't unpack your horrible policy that National Life screwed you with your friend in air quotes. God, this makes me so angry for you. Oh, I can't unpack all of it right now. But here's the bottom line. I need you to get out of this as fast as possible and never give these people another dime. The best way to unpack it is go to RamseySolutions.com and find a SmartVestor Pro that does actual real investing in your area. Contact them. Tell them we talked on the air and you need some help looking at this policy, because it sounds to me like that they may have violated some stuff and you may need to file a complaint with the insurance commission of the state of New York. I'm not sure. But for sure you've been misled.
2: Right.
0: And for sure you've been screwed. Okay. So I don't know if it's breached the legal lines or not, and whether the insurance commission will be interested in taking these guys down or not. But somebody needs to take them down. Right. We just told 32 million people that National Life sucks just now. So that helps. That makes me feel a little bit better. But still, it doesn't help Daniela. So I want you to sit down with somebody that can unpack this policy and verify the information. Because I think your agent's lying to you about your surrender amounts. They're unreasonable. Usually you get hit hard, but not 90%.
1: It could be 40% or something, but not the whole thing.
0: Yeah, I've never seen that. And so if it costs you $3,000 or $4,000 to get out of this, get out. If it costs you $15,000 and you can wait a year and not pay $15,000, well, we'll talk about that. But, the last thing we want to do is do business with National Life's IUL. Let's just make sure everyone hears that real clearly. Did I say that clearly? Okay, good. Because we're consumer advocates here. 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
6: From ABC News, I'm Chuck Severson. Big media merger is complete. says the merged conglomerate, it's Skydance and Warner Brothers Discovery, that combines movie studios, TV, and more. ABC's Sherry Preston.
7: Several attorneys general and labor unions filed suit against the merger, saying it would cost jobs. But after a settlement, the deal is now complete. The merger was made official this morning and ushers in a new giant Hollywood studio with a new name, simply Skydance. The new company now owns not only Paramount, Paramount Plus, and Warner Brothers, but also HBO Max, CBS, and CNN.
6: President Trump says the U.S. is willing to help amid fears of a possible case of the pneumonic plague. One worker at the Anti-Plague Research Institute in Siberia has died, and there are reports that hundreds more are being monitored. Russian officials have released few details. On a trip to Iceland, Secretary of State Marco Rubio.
8: I think it's incumbent upon Russia to obviously share more information with the world. That's what they should do, and that's what we hope they will do.
6: President Trump, during a campaign stop in Nebraska last night, seemed to suggest that a nuclear Iran could attack California. Quote, let them take out Los Angeles, let them take out San Diego. ABC's Karen Travers at the White House.
9: Governor Gavin Newsom of California said that these comments were deranged and dangerous. The mayor of Los Angeles, Karen Bass, said that the role of the president is to protect the country, not to actively threaten it and encourage attacks on American lives. And we also heard from the mayor of San Diego, who said that that city is not collateral damage, not expendable.
6: New details in the Cornell sexual assault investigation. ABC News Chief Investigative Correspondent Aaron Katursky.
10: ABC News also obtained videos of interviews with witnesses, one of whom tells Cornell investigators the fraternity brothers tried to get their story straight.
11: This was like a consensual orgy, essentially. Don't spread it because it would be bad for our image. Chi-Fi held a meeting, essentially, to get all of the men on the same page about what happened.
6: Listening to ABC News.
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6: Belgian-American physicist Francis Hulzen has won the 2026 Nobel Prize for Physics. Ellen Moons, Secretary General of the Royal Swedish Academy of Sciences, made the announcement this morning, and listen carefully.
14: For decisive contributions to the Ice Cube Neutrino Observatory and the discovery of high-energy neutrinos of astrophysical origin.
6: I knew you'd get that. Hulzen, a professor at the University of Wisconsin-Madison. Prizes in chemistry, literature, peace, and economics will be handed out throughout the week. More Americans losing their homes to foreclosure, and now authorities are warning about scams involving so-called foreclosure rescue services. ABC's Sophie Flay.
15: A self-proclaimed home saver is now facing charges, including grand larceny. Accused of taking mortgage payments from a homeowner, she promised to help avoid foreclosure. Lauren Taliento, president of JT Home Savers, pleaded not guilty in a New York courtroom. Prosecutors say Miguel Mora turned to Taliento because he was struggling to make his mortgage payments. They say Taliento told him she could lower his mortgage rate and to send his payments to her. But they say the money was never forwarded to the lender.
6: Taliento denies the charges. She could face 7 years in prison if convicted. An Apple One computer signed by Apple co-founder Steve Wozniak expected to sell for up to $800,000. Chuck Sievertson, ABC News.
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0: Welcome back to the Ramsey Show in the Fairwinds Credit Union Studio. I'm Dave Ramsey, Rachel Cruz, Ramsey Personality. My daughter is my co-host today. Austin is in Montgomery, Alabama. Hey, Austin, how are you?
1: I'm well. How are you, sir?
0: Better than I deserve. What's up?
1: So, me and my wife invested in expanding our business back in March, bought an F-250 and a fleet washing trailer, and the F-250 motor went down about 3 weeks ago. Bought an extended warranty on it. However, not sure if the warranty is going to cover it or not. And it's about $16,400 to fix. We don't have the cash to pay for it. So I'm curious, do we save up for it? Or due to the revenue it brings in, do we take out a loan for it?
0: Okay. This is a side hustle?
1: This is a branch of our full-time business. We have a detailing business that does about $15,000 to $25,000 a month in revenue. Mm-hmm. And this section of the business does between $9,000 and $12,000 a month in revenue.
2: Is that in addition to the 25 or is that part of the 25?
1: Correct.
2: In addition to. Okay.
0: So you're bringing 25,000 gross on a detailing business, which ought to be about 90% margin.
1: So why do you not
0: have any money?
1: So we've got a lot of overhead. We're about $18,000 a month in overhead.
0: What is your overhead?
1: We've got about a 4,000 square foot shop.
0: You're not doing mobile detailing. You're bringing them into your place.
1: No. Yes. We do higher end work. Not that mobile's not nice, but
0: I know. I'm just okay. I get it. For some reason, I had it in my head one way. Okay. Now, so
1: yeah. You
0: got a 4,000 square foot shop. How much is the shop?
1: The shop's only $1,300 a month.
0: Yeah.
1: We've got about a $500 a month power bill. And then from there, it just, we've got $2,000 a week in payroll. I don't have all of the things right in front of me. I've got an office manager that, does all of that, but it all comes out to be about $18,000 a month for us to handle everything that we need to handle.
0: Yeah.
1: We need to hit $25,000 a month between the two businesses. That pays my wife. It pays me, which obviously pays all of our home bills. And
0: okay.
1: we just started getting it.
0: I kind of got enough of it, I think, to start working on it with you. I love what you're doing, by the way. You're a great entrepreneur. And you're a classic entrepreneur. You suck at bookkeeping. And you're going to have to get better at it or you're going to go out of business. I went through the same stage myself. I'm going to send you a copy of our book, Building a Business You Love. And you're in the second stage of the five stages of business. And your lack of processes and systems are killing you. Because you don't know what the flip's going on. You are a guy that works really, really hard, and there's a lot of chaos in your life.
2: Well, he delegates to the business manager.
0: Yeah, but there's a lot of chaos in your life, and you don't.
1: Yeah.
0: So I've been right there. You're a classic, and you're going to be okay. But Larry Burkett used to say, the guy that trained me on biblical finance used to say that, financial problems are not the problem. They're the symptom of something else going on. So the fact that you don't have any money to fix this truck is not a problem. It's a symptom. And that's why I was digging into the rest of it, why you don't have any money. That's what I was trying to figure out. So I'm going to go all the way back to the source at the beginning of this creek, long before it became a river. And let's get this business, the core business, profitable. And let's change our mentality of we're going to borrow our way into prosperity. So next time you get ready to fix something, grow something, add another element to your business, you do it with paid for equipment or paid for period. And you're going to have to cut your payroll down and go back to running some of the equipment yourself probably for a little while, because I think you're payroll heavy. You've delegated the crap out of this, and so everybody else is making your profit, not you. You got lousy margins for your business.
1: Yeah, I feel the same.
0: Yeah. And I'm not picking on you. I love what you're doing.
2: Is it around $7,000, Austin, that you guys have? Because you said 25 and it takes 18 to do everything, right? Yeah.
0: And it's a labor intensive business. So, there's no cost of goods sold other than the labor.
2: Yeah, that's what I'm wondering. Because in 2 months, you'll have 14,000, which is that, to be able to fix the truck or.
0: And hopefully, the stupid extended warranty will cover it. We hadn't gone there.
1: Yeah, that's what we're hoping.
0: Yeah, if it doesn't, I'm going to set the truck down till I save up the money, to answer to your question.
1: Okay.
0: And that's going to force me to fix the problems in the business, because the business will make me more cash when I fix the problems inside of it.
1: Right.
0: And I'm going to hook you up with our Entree Leadership guys, and I'm going to send you a copy of those of the books around that and show you exactly what we did, because we went through the exact same thing 25 years ago. All right. We're a $300 million business now, but we were doing about what you're doing. You know, you're going to do about $1.5 million in gross revs if you keep it up, and you've done it from nothing, because you're just a guy that just picked up, started washing cars, man. And you're the American dream. I'm so proud of you.
1: Thank you, sir. Thank you.
0: But now you're going to have to calm down and concentrate. So here's the thing. We got a saying on our wall around here. What got us here won't take us there.
1: Right.
0: That's where you are. What got you to this point won't take you to the next point. So you've got to get down in these systems and processes and bookkeeping, and you've got to become a master operator of a business from a business acumen standpoint. You've got to grow you and your skills about running a business. And when you do that, man, you're going to double your profits in this business, and you're going to pay cash for the next truck, and you're going to pay cash for the next thing you try that does or doesn't work. I've paid cash for all my mistakes over the years, and I made plenty of them, but they're not haunting me. I'm not looking for an extended warranty to bail me out. And I can just think of about three right now that they haunt me in terms of how much money we lost trying stuff, but it was all cash. And so it doesn't hurt quite as bad. So I think you got all the right stuff. I think this truck is God's signal to you to learn something, and what got us here won't take us there. And you need to, so we got to get down in the current core business, clean it up, shine it up, and let's double the profit margin in that, roughly. I mean, I think there's another $5,000 or $6,000 that's going out the door just because we're pissing it away with no systems and processes. And we do it here at Ramsey. We fight it. It's a constant fight. This overhead monster will take you out of business. But you're the guy that proves that capitalism works. You're doing a good job for people. You're charging them a fair amount. You're covered up in business. You've not got a marketing problem. You've not got a work ethic problem. You love doing stuff and trying something new. You know, you're the kind of guy that makes more money than people with a PhD in something, because you just know how to leave the cave, kill something, and drag it home. So we'll help you, and you call us back anytime we can help you. But if the...
2: Well, I was going to say, it's just the desperation of these moments. It's what plugs the entrepreneur back into the details of it all.
0: Yeah.
2: Because for so long, it's been okay. And, you know, I'm not saying the business manager's lazy or doing a bad job. I'm not saying that. But they're probably not going to be as tightened up back to that, you know what I mean, as you are. And
0: absolutely.
2: So there's a gift in that, Austin, of what you can bring to that.
0: Yeah.
2: And have that and retained earnings in that business. So when stuff does break, because it will, you cash flow it and you just keep on moving.
0: Amen. Good stuff. Hang on. We're going to send you a couple books, brother.

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0: 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It's hard, though. We don't teach you easy. 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I mean, there is no good microwave barbecue. 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Kimberly is in New Orleans. Hi, Kimberly. How are you?
1: I'm well. How are you?
0: Better than I deserve. What's up?
1: Okay, so I have about $28,000 in credit card debt and $28,000 in student loans.
0: What'd you buy?
1: I don't know. It just built up over the last few years. I did borrow $7,000 last year to pay back into my retirement.
0: Okay.
1: That's all.
0: $28,000. How much you make, huh?
1: About $60,000 a year.
0: Ooh. Ouch. That's scary, isn't it?
1: It's a no. Yeah. I have an investment property. The balance is $60,000. And I was thinking about taking out a cash out, doing a cash out refinance to pay off the credit card so I can start paying down the student loan.
0: Mm-hmm. What's the investment property worth?
1: About $160,000.
0: Mm-hmm. How'd you get it?
1: It was my first home.
0: Oh, okay.
2: So you got about $100,000 in equity in that, Kimberly? Is that right?
1: Mm-hmm. Yes.
2: And what's your primary home worth?
1: I think it's about $280,000, and we have about $132,000 left to pay on that.
0: Okay. What does he make?
1: About $80,000.
0: Oh, so we have a $140,000 income.
1: Well, I do our finances separate because he does not save. I have $25,000.
0: Neither do you.
2: Well, she's got $25,000 saved.
1: I have $25,000. Well, I really have $26,000.
0: You borrowed it on credit cards.
1: No, this is my savings.
0: I know, but I mean, you're $28,000 in credit card debt. Don't you see the correlation?
1: Yeah, I do.
0: Yeah, that's a mess. We don't act like you're somehow successful and he's not.
1: Well, he has zero saved. Yeah. So,
0: well, you got zero saved after you pay off your credit cards.
1: Yeah.
2: Does he have debt, Kimberly?
1: He does.
2: What is he? How much does he have?
1: I think it's about $11,000 in credit card debt. He has a motorcycle thing that I'm really not sure what the balance is, but I know his note is about $700, and he also has a vehicle with about $350 for that note.
0: Yeah. And how long y'all been married?
1: 10 years.
0: Okay. So here's what I'm going to teach you, all right? We did the largest study of millionaires ever done in North America. We interviewed in detail 10,167 millionaires. Not broke people with an opinion. Millionaires.
1: Okay.
0: 89% of them say one of the key reasons they became a millionaire is because they worked together and combined forces with their spouse. They didn't treat their spouse like a roommate. They treated them like a husband and a wife. And so they combined all of their problems and all of their incomes and all of their savings and got in attack mode. And it's you and me against the world, babe. And we're going to lock arms and we're going to both be smart. We found almost none of the millionaires became millionaires while dragging a spouse along who sucked at money. It almost never happens. You're never going to have peace in your house until you guys learn to work together and aim together at something. I know that's a big ask from where you are.
2: Well, she said, how do I get him to?
0: Yeah, I know. It's hard. It's hard. But I'm just telling you, that's where we've got to start, is we've got to go way back on this thing. And because you have been spending more than you're saving. So your net for you is really close to zero. You saved $25,000 while you went $28,000 in debt. That's a -3. Okay? And he's over here borrowing motorcycles and car payments, and y'all are starving to death, making $140,000 a year in New Orleans. And you should be able to be rich on that.
2: Yeah.
0: And so I want a better life for you, hon.
2: What do you think, Kimberly?
1: Okay, so what did he suggest?
2: I would sit down with him tonight, and you guys have a relational conversation of how, where you want this marriage to go in general, right? Because, I mean, a healthy marriage has a level of unity, a level of sacrifice together, and to say, I want to do this life with you, and I'm scared to death to combine. The answer, you know, you would say is, or what we would say is, yeah, you combine your money and you guys work on your household together. But you could absolutely vocalize your fear and to say, I'm so scared to do this.
0: Because you're misbehaving.
2: Yes, and I want to together reach some goals so that we can get out of this mess, so that we can live a prosperous life. What if we had no payments, right? And sit there and dream and talk about it. What if we made $140,000, we had no payments? How much is going out of your household in just debt payments? And what if that was just sitting in your account, right? You start to actually have hope for the future when you see what a reality could be.
0: If you cut up your credit cards and said, I'm never going to use them again, and he promised, raised his right hand and promised he's never going to borrow money on anything with wheels or motors again, because he's got a bad thing about motors. He likes them. Mm-hmm. And I know, because I'm one of those guys. I like motors too. So, you know, he, but that'll make you broke, because those stupid things all go down in value. So we're going to pay cash for everything from today forward. And if you had zero payments, how much do you own your house again?
1: Primary, about 130.
0: 130. Okay. All right. I mean, let me paint a picture for you. Only though, if both of you were firmly in agreement and completely leaned in, which you're a long way from that today, okay? But if you could get there, if the two of you could get there, and you said, okay, both of us are going to do the Ramsey plan. We're both going to walk the baby steps. We're not borrowing money. We're going to be on a budget that we both agree to, and we're going to lean in, and we're going to take $140,000. Let me show you what could happen, okay? You could sell that rental house and be 100% debt-free except your house, and you could pay off your house, the rest of your house, in about 3 years. 3 years from today, you could be 100% debt-free and on your way to be a millionaire about 4 years later. But you'd have to be tied into this.
2: How old are you guys, Kimberly?
1: I'm 42 and 46.
2: Do y'all have anything in retirement right now?
1: Well, I have a 401k.
2: Okay, how much is in there?
1: I have no idea.
2: Okay. Yeah. I mean, because if you look and you guys, if you did and you guys paid off everything and you invested, I mean, 14, 20, you know, doing quick math here.
0: Mm-hmm.
2: Man, that would be.
0: Well, you got a car payment, you got a motorcycle payment, you got a house payment.
2: Yeah, but I'm. Yeah.
0: Credit card. I mean, what are you talking about?
2: I'm thinking of maybe $2,000 a month. I'm just thinking what you would invest in retirement. If you guys just did your income. It'd be $1.7 million, okay, if you guys invested $2,000 a month.
0: That's at 62.
2: In 20 years.
0: Yeah.
2: In 20 years. But that you retire with almost $2 million in a paid-off house, that's what's possible.
0: Yeah.
2: You start actually working towards something.
0: Do it faster than that. Hang on. I'm going to give you a copy of Baby Steps Millionaires and Total Money Makeover. You guys read those two books. Going to try to talk you into doing it. It's a long way from where you are, but if I can talk you into it, it's going to change your life.

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1: ABC News, I'm Chuck Sievertson. News from a new giant media conglomerate in past hours is that it's a done deal. Skydance completed its takeover of Warner Brothers Discovery. The new company owns not only Paramount, Paramount Plus, and Warner Brothers, but also HBO Max, CBS, and CNN. State attorneys general who sued but failed to stop the merger turned out to be right. They claim jobs will be lost, and the new Skydance company lost no time today announcing layoffs are coming. The goal, $6 billion in cost savings over 3 years. White House saying President Trump's comments yesterday at the Nebraska rally about Iran, if it gets nuclear weapons, were about the danger to U.S. cities. Democrats like California Governor Gavin Newsom using words like deranged. The specific Trump comment.
2: They can take out a city. Let them take out Los Angeles. Let them take out San Diego.
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14: 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Jack is in Cedar Rapids, Iowa. Hi, Jack. How are you?
15: Hey, I'm doing good. How are you, Dave and Rachel?
14: Better than we deserve. What's up?
15: I'm coming at you with a more morally focused financial question. Just jumping right into it. My fiance and I are 24, been together going on 5 years, and have been living together since middle of last year. We were due to get married last Sunday, but on her way to work about 2 weeks before, she got in a pretty devastating car accident, and she's very lucky to survive the hit itself.
0: Oh, my gosh, Jack. I'm sorry.
14: That's awful.
15: To stay brief, she got flown out of the local hospital where she was transported to be in intensive care, where she's been for now going on 3 weeks in the top of the hospital in our state.
0: Oh, my gosh.
15: So a set date for getting out of the hospital, starting rehab and getting back to work and just getting back to life as normal has yet to be mentioned. And as far as living life normally, she's going to have to live with her parents due to mobility restrictions and the ease of living in that house compared to the apartment we live in because it's on the second floor. The biggest thing that's been on my mind and the thing that I want the advice with has been the magnitude of the bills that are probably going to come in and what that means for me and my future, because legally speaking, we weren't ever married. And so to the state's eyes, I wouldn't have any responsibility for these bills. And I personally am just not okay with the thought of not having anything to do with the burden that would be dropped onto her and her family because of the pending invoice that's coming. Am I being too nice and willing to take too much of this worry on myself? And am I wrong for thinking that I could possibly move back home to save up faster for these bills?
0: Oh, man.
14: What a horrible thing. I'm sorry.
0: Are you guys going to get married eventually?
15: Yeah, we will still get married, but we just got through with canceling and delaying honeymoons and flights as far as we can. So nothing set in stone as far as rescheduling it.
14: Yeah, I assume she had health insurance.
15: Yeah, we're on a parent's health insurance yet.
14: Yeah. And so typical health insurance has a couple things. You've got a deductible, and then you have a copay portion, like an 80-20, and you're responsible for 20, they're responsible for 80. And then there's another number called a stop loss or a max out of pocket. Okay? And that number, depending on what type of health insurance it is usually somewhere less than $20,000, which means the total out-of-pocket is probably somewhere less than $20,000. So she's not going to get saddled with a $1.2 million NICU bill.
15: Yeah, and that's what I was scared of. I didn't know if we were going to be looking at $10,000, $50,000, or a million.
14: Yeah, a little different. Yeah, but it's not there. It's still both
0: still
14: expensive.
0: Very expensive. You're right.
14: So, you're going through a tragedy, a drama, and it's harsh and scary and all of that. And so in the middle of all those emotions, the insurance emotions or the medical bill emotion are coming up, and they're bigger in your mind right now than they actually are, probably, is my point.
15: Yeah, I know. I'm very conscious and like to think of the big picture and also focus on the small details. So pretty much anything that their parents are thinking of, that her parents are thinking of, I'm thinking of as well, like the stress on insurance and, liability and, if anybody were to sue anybody because of the accident.
14: Well, that, again, is on the insurance company, the car insurance, first. So was the accident a single car accident or what?
15: It two cars involved.
14: Okay. And was it her fault or do we know?
15: It was hers.
14: Okay. All right. So her car insurance comes into play then.
15: Yeah.
14: And how much liability coverage she had. And so was anyone else seriously hurt like she was?
15: I don't know the extent of the other injuries. I know when I got to the hospital where she was initially transported to, the law enforcement officers in the room at that time said that they were already discharged. So they probably couldn't have been in the hospital more than 3 hours.
14: Okay. All right. So most likely, if there's any liability to the other party, her liability limits would be unusual for them not to be at least $500,000 on her car insurance. So, again, car insurance is probably going to cover all of that. Most likely.
15: Okay.
14: I'm not sure. We don't know where we are yet. It's very early in all of this. It's also early to worry about it, not think about it, but to worry about it. It's okay to think about it, but I don't want to worry about it at this stage. In other words, because we don't know what it is until the monster comes out of the closet and we figure out he's 3 inches tall, then we don't have to worry about him. But
0: how
14: if he comes out of the closet and he's 30 feet tall, then he's a problem.
0: Yeah. Right? How are you financially, Jack? Do you have savings?
15: Yeah, I have my savings. I've been listening to you guys and following your steps religiously for years. So, she was, you know, on auto pay for the rent and chipping in with the bills. I have, you know, I completely stepped in and disabled all the auto pay just to make sure that she doesn't drain her account and get overdrawn. But I total in savings right now, I got about $11,000.
0: Okay.
14: Right.
15: But
14: so, yeah.
15: right now I'm paying for all of living and I can get by.
14: Yeah.
15: I can do it.
0: Because I think from a relational standpoint, I mean, you are 2 weeks, 14 days away from saying in sickness and in health. You know what I mean? Like, I'm about to commit my life. So the fact that you're wanting to step in and help care and take care of her, I would be worried if you wouldn't be desiring that. You know what I mean? Like, this is your wife. You're 14 days from this is your wife, you know? So I would say that is totally understandable. And
14: yes, and yes, I would.
0: And I would. I think I would take care of her.
14: But I don't think you need to cancel the apartment, move in with your parents, because we don't know the size of the problem yet. Okay? But the answer to your question, not morally or ethically, but more relationally, is Rachel's point, is yes, I want you to treat her like she's your wife in terms of making sure she's okay.
0: Mm-hmm.
14: But not necessarily signing up legally for all these bills. But we're going to walk through this together. And if I need to throw my $11,000 on the table, I can.
0: To help her.
14: But I want to see what we're dealing with and what it is there for long term. So my prediction is that the medical recovery that she, because she's obviously got hurt really bad, is going to be 90% of what you guys face. The financial problem is only going to be about 10%. I think the health insurance and the car insurance are going to cover the vast majority
0: of the incident, but there could be ongoing therapies and things that you guys may as a couple pay out of pocket, right? And that would
14: be, you may help with the deductibles or the copays later, but they're not even kicked in yet. They're not there yet.
0: Yeah, but I'm just saying for him, like for them to be thinking, like if they end up getting married in six months, you know what I mean? She could have another 2 years of therapies and rehab. You know what I mean? Yeah, all
14: part of what we're signing up for. Yeah. Now, let's go worst-case scenario. Something crazy happens. The other party sues for $500 million for harm and wins, okay? Then your fiancé is probably going to file bankruptcy before you get married.
15: Right.
14: Okay? And you're not going to sign up for $500 million, okay? That's not going to happen, but I'm just saying that's
0: the worst-case scenario is she files bankruptcy.
14: On the other end of it, then you guys move forward together, and you you walk through it together because the car wreck and her, if she's got piss-poor insurance or something, or if her insurance policies are weak or her insurance company's, you know, horrible on paying out the claims, then, you know, she could get in a pinch here that you can't help her out of.
0: Yeah. Yeah.
14: And her parents can't help her out of. And so it's just a horrible part of this tragic story. Is her, you said mobility issues. Are the mobility issues permanent, do you think?
15: It's not permanent.
14: Okay. All right.
15: It's just part of recovery
14: yeah. from a horrible accident. Yeah,
15: part of recovery. Uh-huh. No, like, broken legs or anything like that, but yeah. just she's needing assistance to just stand up out of bed, out yeah. of a chair right
0: yeah.
15: now. So
0: yeah,
14: just walking with her through this is your relational responsibility, not taking on all the bills and bankrupting yourself to prove it, but walking with her, making the decisions together is your responsibility. Yes, you're a good man, and you will do that.

0: WJBC and Beer Nuts present the Scott Miller Show hat. This is an embroidered baseball cap. On the front of it, the Beer Nuts logo and the Scott Miller Show logo. And on the back of the hat, my cartoon photo with the big mustache. This is not a contest prize. This hat is not for sale. The only way to get a Scott Miller hat is when I gift them randomly. Now, there is only one rule. You cannot ask for a hat. If you ask for one, you are restricted from receiving a hat. You are banned. You do not get a hat. WJBC, good morning. Who's this?
1: Good morning. This is your mom. I want a hat. I'm a down low.
0: Mom?
1: We won't tell anybody.
0: What is rule number one?
2: Don't ask for a hat.
0: No hat for her.
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1: Today's question comes from Dean in Virginia. My home escrow keeps going up due to rising insurance rates and property taxes. Some people recommend paying for those items once a year instead of with your house payment, which allows you to keep the funds in a high-yield savings account to gain interest in the process. I am debt-free other than the mortgage. Is this a good idea? Man. Well, that's the rising insurance rates and property taxes, yeah, it's a real thing. And my only fear would be if it's once a year, you know, because you do that once the house is paid off, you pay everything, you know, is to make sure that you actually do it and don't get behind. Because a little bit of escrow for me is a built-in savings. It's forced almost, you know what I mean, that it's going to get done.
0: So, Dean, I guess I'm with you, Rachel. I would ask the question of myself, if I'm you. Am I disciplined enough to set aside 1/12 of the actual insurance cost and the actual, even if it's rising, you have to change it because it has to be paid, 1/12 per month of taxes and insurance and set it in a savings account, high-yield savings account, and pay it. I would not do that unless two things occurred. I would not do it for the interest rate. The interest is not spit, okay?

0: 3% on nothing is nothing. Okay. So you're not going to get rich on the high yield savings account on the interest. That's, I wouldn't screw with it for that. Your labor is worth more than that. I would do it if your mortgage company keeps screwing up your escrow account and they're taking more than they need to because they keep a shortage or an overage and they can't seem to add up and divide by 12, which honestly, I think probably over half of escrow accounts out there suck and are out of balance because these mortgage companies have eighth graders doing the math that are functioning on a second grade level. And so it's horrendously incompetent. I would do it to keep from having to screw with the irregularities of a poorly run escrow account, but not for the 3% mm-hmm. that you're making on the HYSA. And I would only do it if you can be super disciplined and make sure that you're setting the money aside. Don't get yourself in trouble.
1: And to keep up with the property taxes and insurance. I mean, all of that. Yeah.
0: Yeah. This does not fix rising insurance rates or property taxes. It doesn't change it a bit. You still got to pay them either way. And if you don't pay your homeowner's insurance, your mortgage company will put what's called and prove it to them that it's paid. They'll put forced placed insurance on your house, which is about 10x the cost, and then try getting that money back. Mm. Whew, man, that's a pain. I don't want to mess with not paying one of these things. So if you're super disciplined and if your mortgage company is horrendously incompetent on managing the escrow, I might do it separate. But otherwise, I would just run with it because it doesn't the increase in cost doesn't change mm-hmm. whether you pay it or they pay it with your money. Doesn't change. Selena is with us in Tampa. Hi, Selena. How are you?
2: Hey, good. How are you?
0: Better than I deserve. How can we help?
2: Good. So just a few questions. I am 43 years old, and I'm a registered nurse. I recently sold my house in California and moved to Florida. So I made $160,000 off the sale of the house, which currently I also have a $30,000 CD, which isn't earning much, and $20,000 in my Roth, excluding my emergency fund through the same bank. So I currently don't have a mortgage. I have no car payment, no credit card debt, no student loans. I paid those off. And my retirement situation is fairly good. I have been putting away about 18 to 20% of my earnings into 403Bs and 401Ks through various hospitals I've worked over the years. And I was recently told by the financial advisor at my bank that the projected value of my retirement will be about $4 million by the time I'm 60 if I keep on the same path.
0: You're killing it. Like, way to go.
2: Thank you. So my question is, should I roll these all over into one account, as he suggested, and with what kind of company? And in addition, how much moving forward should I be putting into a Roth versus traditional pre-tax 401k? I'm currently doing 18% into my Roth at my current hospital, Tampa General, and which I think is probably better than doing the pre-tax. And lastly, what should I do with the money and my savings and my CD?
0: Way to go. You got such good problems.
1: Yes.
2: Yeah, I know. It's nice. I was taught at a very young age.
1: You have multiple 401ks and 403bs from previous employers, correct?
2: Yes.
1: Okay. So I would just do a direct rollover and just into a traditional IRA. To have it also so that way you can control what's going on and they're not stuck at these other companies. I would also actually ramp down a little bit of, you said you're contributing up to 20% into retirement, and I would take it to 15%. And I would I would favor the, do you have a 401k right now with the hospital you're working at?
2: I do.
1: Do they do a match?
2: Yes.
1: How much? What percentage?
2: I believe it's 3%.
1: 3%. Okay. So what we teach is to take the 3%. So go up to the 3% in the 401k. And then
0: she's got a Roth 401k at the new hospital.
1: Is it a Roth 401k?
0: Yeah.
2: I'm doing both. So they offer, I'm doing the 401k. and the Roth through the same hospital.
0: Well, no, it is. You can do a traditional 401k or a Roth 401k.
2: Oh, okay. Yeah. Okay. Then I'm doing the Roth.
0: Okay. Yeah. We would tell you to do the Roth 401k with the match and stop at 15%, throw the rest of it at your house. Do you own a home?
2: No. So I sold the house in California and I. Yeah.
1: So the 160.
2: I'm currently looking. Yeah. That's the 160 sitting in my savings. And I am looking to buy another, but I'm not ready just yet. Okay. I'm a little.
1: I would honestly put that, yeah. Well, I would put that into just a high yield savings account because you'll buy a house in the next probably 4 years, would you say?
2: Yes. Oh, yeah, absolutely.
1: Yeah. So I wouldn't put that in the market and I would just keep that in a high yield savings. You'll earn 3%, you know, in there versus a traditional savings account. And I would just let that sit there. And above that 15%, if you have extra cash, honestly, I would throw it in that high yield and save up a huge down payment. So when it comes down to buy, oh my gosh. I mean, if you had 50%, right, to put down on a house, like that already speeds up paying off the house in that process. So
0: next goal, in other words, is pay off the house.
2: Yeah.
0: While putting 15% away in retirement and do all your rollovers. And I'm going to advise you to get away from a bank financial advisor. I don't like banks.
2: Yeah. Okay? I actually started looking on your list at local.
0: Yeah.
1: Smart Best Friends. Yeah.
0: Good.
1: Yeah.
0: That's what I would do. Sit down with them and they'll help you do those rollovers and help you get everything kind of smoothed up and piled up in one pile to watch it. But the good news is the projections you were given are probably pretty accurate. I think you're probably going to have $4 million or more. And you're going to pay for a house also. So that's probably going to be another couple million by the time we get there. And so you've just chosen a wonderful career field. Your move to Tampa was a brilliant move.
1: Mm-hmm.
0: Everything about this whole story is spells smart from you. Yeah, you've just really done some very wise things. So I'd get
1: good.
0: A SmartVestor Pro, and like Rachel said, I'd do those rollovers and do the Roth 401k with the match up to 15%. Everything else goes on your house until your house is paid off. And then keep your emergency fund set aside of 3 to 6 months. Every other thing you got, throw it at the house. That other account that you've got, I'd throw it at the house too.
1: The CD. Make sure you have a good emergency fund. I think you said you had that. But
0: yeah, there were two accounts. Yeah, that's perfect. Very,
1: well
0: very
1: done.
0: Well done.
1: Well done.

0: If you want to win with money in 2026, you can't keep living normal. Normal's broke. 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Hey guys, Dave Ramsey here. 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So we created the Live Like No One Else Cruise. 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
3: And live from Chicago on a Tuesday, it's Black and Abdallah here on Westwood One Sports and the Westwood One Sports app. Last night, the Falcons beat the Saints 45-24. And if you have an offensive line and a running game, you can travel in the NFL. I mean, that's what we saw last night. Sure, we can talk about the quarterback play for Michael Penix, but really, it was the story last night was that Atlanta offensive line mauling the Saints and Bijan Robinson running wild. And from the start, he looked outstanding. We talked about it here on the show yesterday. He's been great in prime time. And last night, Bijan was great once again.
4: Yeah, Bijan was awesome. Both Robinsons were awesome. Yeah.
3: Brian Robinson was good as well.
4: Robinson, you know, they were both great. And I think it goes into right as we ended the show, right before Jim Rome started yesterday. We talked about the game and I said to you, the worst team in the NFL at rushing success rate on defense is the New Orleans Saints. So expect Bijan Robinson to have a good game. Yep. Yes, this offense looks completely different with Michael Penix back. Yeah, it looks like they've completely changed to a new gear, and it looks like Kevin Stefanski can call these different plays, and it looks like they are a completely revamped team. And to his credit, Bijan Robinson even credited Michael Penix, saying that we're completely different and he's a great quarterback, and like we're have a completely different mindset now that he's back on the field. However, when you're facing the team that can't stop the run, that can't run the football, that can't really do anything on offense, this is what you get. And it started on his first carry, Bijan Robinson to the house. Like, that's what you got.
3: Yeah.
4: And that set the tone from the jump, and the Falcons dominated that game. The Saints were never in that game. And that kind of, it does a disservice to Tyler Shuck, because I think he's better than what the Saints are putting out there for him.
3: Yeah, I mean, I think if we're going to talk about the issues with the Saints starting the season 1-3, I would lay out the idea that it's not really the offense.
4: No.
3: The defense is awful. The Saints defense will be an issue the entire season. They are right now 32nd in the NFL in defensive points given up per game.
4: Mm-hmm.
3: Dead last, giving up 32 points per game each and every time out. So the Saints right now are running out the worst defense in football. Brandon Staley's the defensive coordinator. They talked about on the TV broadcast last night about how he kind of knows that his defense isn't very good. Well, that ain't good. If you know your defense isn't good and you're aware of it, but you're not doing anything to change it. Brandon Staley, I mean, you're going to go from Chargers head coach to defensive coordinator to you're going to be a positional coach pretty soon if that's the way this is going for the Saints, the worst defense in the NFL. So, yeah, to your point, I'm not looking at Tyler Shuck saying that I have some grand opinion about can he or can he not play. This defense is so bad. They could not stop the run whatsoever. The Falcons knew it.
4: Mm-hmm.
3: The Falcons were just pushing around the Saints on the offensive line. They were just controlling the line of scrimmage. And to the point where I think it's rare that a TV broadcast does a very good job of showcasing the offensive linemen off of the line of scrimmage, just manhandling the defense. And that's what they did. They were able to show you last night the offensive line for the Falcons just getting 3 and 4 yards downfield,
4: mm-hmm.
3: pushing defenders back, and then Bijan being able to knife through whatever was left after that. So, you know, shout out to the Falcons, because after starting 0-2, they looked like one of the worst teams in the NFL. And now, after two games on national TV, with their quarterback starting, Michael Penix Jr., they look like a very decent team. Like, I'm not going to go over the top and suggest today that this is a team that can contend for the Super Bowl or any of that stuff. That's stupid. Let's be real. They look like a decent team.
4: Mm-hmm.
3: And they look like they can play with anyone, especially the way that offensive line played last night.
4: No, they absolutely do. And I think that it's changing the narrative about what they could possibly be looking at in the offseason. If they continue to play like this, and if Michael Penix continues to play with the support of a really strong running game, and, you know, Bijan Robinson is in the conversation with the guys like Jahmyr Gibbs and like Saquon Barkley and like Derrick Henry and like Kenneth Walker, of the guys that you pay and you give a contract to because you see his impact in the game, and they've got a good offensive line, that maybe the future of this franchise at quarterback is on the roster, and you don't have to go and try to find yourself a quarterback in next year's draft. They play their third. We joked 2 weeks ago, oh man, we got to watch the Falcons three nights in a row on primetime. Well, now they're the first team in NFL history to win two games back-to-back in primetime by 20 or more points. And guess what?
3: They put it on.
4: They're at home on Sunday Night Football for the third game in a row. They're a 3-point favorite against the Ravens, mostly because Lamar Jackson's probably not going to play in this game. He's extremely doubtful to play. If there's such thing as extremely doubtful on an injury report, he's extremely doubtful to play in this game.
3: The ESPN article that's up right now says, quote, only an outside chance to play, end quote.
4: Yeah.
3: So that's what the sources are telling ESPN for Lamar Jackson on Sunday.
4: They have a good chance to win three games in a row here and really set their sights on a playoff spot and change the narrative on their season after losing their first two games and look to their future as Penix, as long as he can stay healthy. That's the thing with him. Can he stay healthy? Is this sustainable? And with an offensive line like they have right now that is protecting him, and with a strong run game that is also supporting him, if they can continue to do that, I don't see why he can't stay healthy, and I don't see why he can't stay upright. That being said, this is two games that he's come back against the Packers, who we think are a bad team.
3: Yeah, and the
4: Saints,
3: yeah,
4: you just said have the worst defense in the NFL.
3: Yeah, I mean, and I'll say this, though, with Michael Penix. 15 of 20 yesterday, 223 yards, a touchdown. His quarterback rating was 127.7. That's pretty good.
4: Yeah.
3: I would say this. Penix, to me, is more than just a game manager, though.
4: Yeah. Oh,
3: he's not just out there allowing the run game to be the only part. Like, Penix can go downfield. He and Drake London hooking up deep in the secondary. He's a threat. A quarterback, and that's what I thought Penix would be mm-hmm. coming out of Washington, being drafted by the Falcons. So to finally see this now starting to work, like, sure, do they have to rely only on his left arm to get it done? No, they don't, because they have the great run game. But the best thing to help out a young quarterback is having a great run game and a good offensive line. And then if you have those two things, you can go out there and you can play an efficient game, 15 of 20. When he had to make throws, he did, and they were downfield, explosive plays. It's different than a little dink and dunk deal because the guy can't play, he's a rookie or he's a young player, and you're masking and you're hiding the quarterback. Penix is out there making throws. And I think that was the thing that was impressive about last night compared to last week. Last week, it felt more like it was just the run game. Last night, it felt like, well, Penix can go downfield.
4: Mm-hmm.
3: He can hurt you if you are loading up the box. Eating the box, you're worried about the run game. Okay, Penix, play action. Here we go. Down the field. It looked good. He looked good last night. You know, and also, you mentioned it, that Bijan Robinson has talked about it after the game. Bijan talked about how Penix has opened up the offense for the Falcons.
5: He's opened it a lot. just in the run game, you can't really put eight in the box. And then in the pass game, like, whatever we're calling, you just don't know if we're going to run or pass. And that's how we want to do it. That's how we want to complement it. And that's how we play complementary football, so we can score these touchdowns. But with Mike coming in and creating that deep threat for himself is great for this offense.
3: Yeah, so that's Bijan Robinson on the field after the game. And it's true. And when you can do that, when you can pass out of run formations, you can run out of pass formations, you're really difficult as an offense to stop.
4: Yeah, and I think he is. And I think, you know, you're right. You said with the deep ball, I think the broadcast yesterday did a good job of highlighting his struggles, though, with Penix, is that the short intermediate throws is where his accuracy does tend to struggle. Where if you need 5 yards, if you need 6 yards, that's where Penix does tend to struggle. But if you've got a decent run game that can push a defensive line 3-4 yards down the field, and you've got Robinson, either one, it doesn't really matter which one, Bijan's the better one, obviously, then sometimes that stuff doesn't really matter, as long as you've got the deep threat there to keep defenses on their heels. And this team right now has been transformed from the first 2 weeks to now the second 2 weeks of the season. And they look completely different. And they look like a team that right now can go out there and really has a chance to win this division and run away with it, really, for lack of a better pun, other than running away with it the way that they won the game.
3: Yes, thank you.
4: Last night.
3: Yes,
4: sorry.
3: Yes. Running away with it with the strong run game from the Atlanta Falcons. Yes.
4: Apologize for
3: thank
4: that.
3: You. No, it's good. Yeah, we're all good.
4: Yeah.
3: You don't have to apologize. Sorry, 10 minutes into the show, no apologies.
4: Sorry about that.
3: Just talk football. It's all we got.
4: That's what we did.
3: Yeah, I mean, I would say so. Everything's positive for the Falcons, even though they're 2-2. Kevin Stefanski at this moment looks like a hell of a hire. He looks like this makes a lot of sense. Mm-hmm. And it also, you know, we can talk about the team that he was with previously that's now 3-1 with Todd Monken and the Cleveland Browns. But it does kind of feel like Stefanski just had the Browns on him. He had that Cleveland Browns stink on him, and that was the problem, because so far he's got this team playing. And the other thing that I really appreciated watching the game last night, I don't know if you felt this either, also, the fact that it really came through that those two teams strongly dislike each other, and the fan bases strongly dislike each other. That was fun to watch.
4: Yeah,
3: I like that.
4: Rivalry.
3: I like seeing the Falcons fans in New Orleans cheering. I like seeing the Falcons players clearly enjoying that they were putting a beat down on the Saints. And that's good. I like that. Nowadays in sports, you get, because players are jumping teams all the time in free agency, it's like you don't get rivalry games. That felt like a rivalry game. It felt like it was something bigger than just a game on the schedule. And I enjoyed watching it last night.
4: Yeah, hate. Robinson talked about it after the game. Bijan said it after the game. You know, this is what rivalries are supposed to be about. And, you know, we dominated. We won the rivalry. We, you know, this is what it's supposed to be about. It's a fun game. We had the rivalry. We won this round. And I think that that's good. It's good when the players are invested. I've always hated it when the team that I am a fan of, and whether they're a new player, that it's their first game in a rivalry, or they're a veteran of the team, and they just say, well, there's just another game on the schedule. No, it's not. Like, it's not. Like, I understand that this is your job, and this is what you're doing, but for the millions of people that are watching, it's so much more for them.
3: Oh, yeah, of course.
4: And to just say, well, it's just another game on the schedule. No, it's not. It means so much more for everyone watching. Like, that game last night on Monday Night Football meant so much more for Saints fans and for Falcons fans. And every rivalry game means so much more to every fan base. And to just say, well, it's another game on the schedule, we just play, you know, what's next in the next game. No, it means stuff. It means things. And so, and finally, and when rivalries turn from one team being the hammer or the nail to then being the hammer and vice versa, like it means something to the fan base. And I like it when players are invested. I like it when coaches are invested. I like it when from ownership on down, everyone should be invested. That's why we like sports.
3: Well, and I would also add to that idea is, like, why do you think Steelers Ravens have been so good over the last 10 years, last 20 years? Because those two teams dislike each other.
4: Yeah.
3: And the games have been competitive. And for, you know, this upcoming season, it's the first time in a long time you're going to get two new head coaches. But they were the same coaches for a long time, and those two teams hated each other. I think we're working towards that in the NFC West, and there's a couple of those, right? Seattle and San Francisco.
4: Mm-hmm.
3: The Los Angeles Rams with either of those teams. Like, you can feel, and that's when the NFL's at its best, when the rivalries are real. I mean, last Thursday, the Thursday night game was a rivalry game. Usually, Cleveland has no dog in the fight. Dog pound reference intended for you, Abdallah. That
4: Thank
3: pun
4: you.
3: Intended.
4: Thank you.
3: I'm not going to apologize for
4: Thank
3: it.
4: Thank you.
3: The pound, though.
4: Easy.
3: The dog pound. Okay. They were able to get a game on the Steelers.
4: Yes.
3: For years, it's always the Steelers being the Browns.
4: Yeah.
3: So, I mean, you're right. It's great. And I think that's what last night was fun. Because, like, I don't really consider Saints-Falcons as one of the top NFL rivalries.
4: They do.
3: But then as I'm watching the game,
4: they do.
3: I was invested.
4: Oh, they do.
3: I was
4: do.
3: Like, this is great.
4: I think we saw a good one over the weekend, you know, with that's one of the underrated one with Chiefs and Raiders. And, like, the Raiders were close.
3: Yes.
4: The Raiders were close.
3: That is a good one.
4: And, you know, if not for a special teams fumble, then it might have happened. The Raiders might have gotten one after being, you know, the nail for so long. They were close. And I think that, you know, when teams struggle for so long and they finally get one, it means that they might be turning a corner. They're getting close to turning a corner. It means a lot. And it's good that, like you said, like the broadcast showcased it.
3: Yeah.
4: How much it means to both these fan bases.
3: Well, and you could feel it. And,
4: yeah.
3: And that's what last night, even though by the score, it felt like a blowout, 45-24.
4: Yeah,
3: but
4: yeah, it was.
3: It was an enjoyable game to watch.
4: It was.
3: Monday Night Football last week to wrap up week 4 in the NFL. It's Black and Abdallah hanging out with you here on SiriusXM 260 and all of our great radio affiliates around the country. You can always call or text the show at 310-840-4910. We're on the air until 3 Eastern here talking with you on Westwood One Sports. You know, we're about through a quarter of the season. Well, at some point in the next game, like halftime of the next game, we'll officially hit the quarter spot.
4: We have to go
3: season.
4: On the air. That we can't talk about the quarter of the season until we officially hit the quarter of the season. This damn extra game has screwed up.
3: It ruins radio
4: because
3: segment bits.
4: Here's
3: That's
4: the thing.
3: Why.
4: Here's the thing. Black and Abdallah broadcasting out of the great city of Chicago every single day.
3: Okay, what are you going to give? What are you going to tell the folks about?
4: The Bears used to be coached by the great Lovie Smith. And Lovie Smith used to have, well, we're a quarter of the way through the season.
3: He was big on the quarters.
4: He was big on the quarters. Yeah. We got the first quarter.
3: He
4: we
3: was
4: got
3: big
4: the second
3: on the quarter,
4: quarter
3: system.
4: We got the third quarter and we got the fourth. And we're now through the first quarter. We're 3-1 through the first quarter.
3: Is that your Lovie Smith?
4: That's my Lovie Smith. That's okay. It's a very, because right. Lovie Smith was very even keeled until you got until you got behind closed doors.
3: Then he would get after guys.
4: You never wanted to be
3: That's what
4: behind
3: we were always told.
4: A closed door. We were never behind a closed door.
3: No, but the players that we used to host shows with would tell us that he was different to the media than he was behind the scenes.
4: Yes. Oh yeah. Oh yeah.
3: So we're about to be a quarter of the way through
4: almost,
3: this season.
4: Almost
3: to the quarter point.
4: I hate it so much.
3: Of the season. 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

0: This is Black and Abdallah on Westwood One Sports. Here's Chris Black and Adam Abdallah.
1: We're about a quarter of the way through the NFL season. At some point in the next game, you'll get to that point, the quarter point of the NFL season. Man, it flies. You know, the first month of this season is come and gone, and the football has been fantastic. As we look at what we've seen to this point through 4 weeks of the NFL season, who are the biggest overachievers? Who are the underachievers as we look at the NFL? Right now, if I gave you these teams and I said overachievers, I want you to think about some of these teams, and I want you to kind of rank where you put some of these teams as far as overachievers around the NFL. Cleveland, Monken, Watson, they've won 3 games in a row. Thursday Night Football last week, they looked like a real team.
2: Yeah.
1: Congratulations, Browns. You're a part of the party. I like this. Okay. So you got Cleveland, Las Vegas Raiders, start off the season 3-0.
2: Mm-hmm.
1: They're expected to be one of the worst teams in football.
2: Mm-hmm.
1: Lose to Kansas City, the 3-1. Overachiever. The New York Football Giants. John Harbaugh. No quarterback. They have no quarterback. They're winning games.
2: Put some respect on Jameis Winston's
1: name.
2: They've
1: got no quarterback and they're winning
2: games. They're not running out there with Cam Scataboo and the Wildcat, okay?
1: Maybe they should. No, Jameis Winston put up points last week. What, 36 on the Cardinals?
2: Yes.
1: All right. New York Football Giants.
2: Sure.
1: Overachievers.
2: Sure.
1: The Minnesota Vikings.
2: Are you asking me this or are you saying this?
1: I'm giving you the options.
2: Okay.
1: These are the options I'm giving you. Overachievers.
2: Right. Yes.
1: The Minnesota Vikings.
2: Sure.
1: Undefeated. Kyler Murray has looked shaky at best.
2: Thank God you said shaky.
1: What'd you think I was going to say?
2: He's shaky
1: at best. And the Vikings are undefeated.
2: Yeah.
1: I mean, let's not discuss from a Chicago bias here that if Caleb Williams stays healthy in that game, the Bears win a couple weeks ago. But undefeated Minnesota Vikings, mm-hmm. nonetheless. Carolina.
2: Yeah.
1: The Panthers. Bryce Young looking like a big-time deal as a quarterback offensively. Slinging it.
2: I mean, they're
1: Ted McMillan.
2: I mean, they're 2-2.
1: Offense, though, man, they're scoring points.
2: I wouldn't call it a 2-2.
1: A little overachieving.
2: I wouldn't call a 2-2 an overachiever.
1: I do feel like Raj putting the Panthers on the overachiever list is a little pat on the head. Congrats, little team.
2: They're
1: 2-2.
2: You're 2-2. Yeah.
1: The other team that he has on the overachievers list, the Atlanta Falcons.
2: Again, they're 2-2.
1: In the last 2 weeks, they've looked very impressive with Michael Penix at quarterback.
2: They're still 2-2. And they've had to dig themselves out of an 0-2 hole. And yeah, look, it's the NFC South, so 2-2. Like, yeah, you're king of the mountain for now. So yeah, like, I wouldn't call them overachievers. And of the teams that you named, okay?
1: Do you want mine, who I think is the biggest overachiever at this moment, before you answer?
2: Just go ahead and crap on the Raiders and get it over with.
1: No,
2: go ahead.
1: It's the Giants.
2: Okay.
1: The Giants.
2: Whoa!
1: The Giants, the biggest overachiever to me right now is the team that hasn't had their quarterback.
2: Wow.
1: So the Giants being 3-1, that to me is the biggest overachiever.
2: Okay. I'm going to give you two teams, and that's one of them. And I will tell you why. Because of those teams that you mentioned, the Minnesota Vikings, the Giants, I'm taking out the Panthers and the Falcons because they're 2-2. They don't count. The Vikings, the Giants, the Raiders, and the Browns.
1: They don't count.
2: Of those four teams, the Giants and the Browns. The Giants, like you mentioned, have a +3 point differential and are atop their division. Okay? Yep. The Browns... Yep. are also atop their division and have a -14 point differential. So, yeah.
1: It's impressive.
2: They're a little bit of an overachiever. So, for reference, the other teams that you mentioned, the Raiders have a +31 point differential. They're in second place behind the Chiefs. The Chiefs have a +41, rightfully so. those two teams, one's 4-0, one's 3-1. So yeah, are the Raiders overachieving a little bit because we thought they'd probably be 1-3 as opposed to 3-1? Yeah, they might be, but it's not like they're, I don't think that they're necessarily fake. They're putting it on teams. The point differential dictates that their defense is playing well. Their offense is playing well. Like they competed with the Chiefs. They had a chance to win that game. Okay, so I don't think that they're necessarily overachievers. When we do this at like kind of the halfway mark, well, are we going to be having a different conversation about this team? Maybe, you know?
1: Wait, what is that? Week 9 at halftime?
2: Yeah, kind of.
1: Halftime
2: of
1: week 9 is
2: we'll
1: the halfway
2: mark? Yeah, a special edition of Black and Abdallah. Yeah. Same with the Minnesota Vikings. The Minnesota Vikings are atop their division at 4-0 in the NFC North. They're a plus 35 point differential. The Bears are behind them at 3-1 with a plus 47 point, a little bit better point differential, but still, we're talking about the like a team that in the Browns that has a negative point differential at a top of their division. That's not real.
1: No, it's not.
2: It's not real. We know the bottom is going to fall out. Yes, the Browns are going to brown at a certain point, Munkin.
1: Munkin hear this.
2: I'm sorry to tell you this, Todd.
3: Browns are going to brown.
1: No.
3: That.
2: I'm sorry, Todd.
1: Like that.
3: So the guys took that to heart.
2: Yeah. I'm sorry, Todd.
1: Thank you.
2: But it's going to happen.
1: Blank that.
2: The Giants, I'm sorry, Jameis, but eventually the roller coaster is going to crash. It's going to fall off the tracks at a certain point.
1: That's like one of my biggest fears, by the way.
2: Is
1: being on a roller coaster and it just flinging off the tracks.
2: My biggest fear is not it falling off the tracks. It's being stuck upside down for hours.
1: Oh, yeah, no.
2: That's my biggest fear.
1: Jackson Dart, get out of here.
2: I don't have the core strength to be able to, like, bring myself up and hang.
1: The core strength?
2: Yeah.
1: Well, what do you need the core strength for?
2: Well, because, like, you know, like...
1: No, you just dangle, man.
2: No, I ain't dangling upside down. I want to be able to bring myself upright.
1: You can't do that.
2: Exactly.
1: There's... The core strength, that's what you're worried about?
2: Yeah, of course.
1: I don't really follow those stories too often, but I see them. I feel like they always happen in Texas at the different theme parks down there where people are upside down for like hours at a time.
2: Yeah, there's a lot of theme parks.
1: Don't you eventually just pass out?
2: No.
1: All the blood rushes to your head?
2: That's a lot of people to pass out.
1: No, I'm saying like if you're dangling upside down like that on one of these rides, how long can you last like that?
2: I don't know.
1: Yeah, I don't want to do that.
2: Some people, I would imagine, can last longer than others.
1: I'm against that. Well, yeah, of course. I mean, sometimes it's not about that.
2: Mm-hmm.
1: How long can people dangle like that?
2: You're
1: telling me they're all some trying people to use can, their, they're some all using people their core can, strength to try and get
2: some
1: up, right?
2: People can dangle longer than others, Chris. I don't know.
1: I would also
2: if you're hanging upside down, that eventually sometimes you gotta go like this and you gotta use your core strength. And you gotta, what are you doing? You gotta get the blood back, and then you just gotta dangle for a little bit longer, and then you gotta use your core strength, and you gotta do a little crunch, and you gotta get the blood back, and then you just gotta dangle for a little bit longer, and eventually you're doing like 100 sit-ups.
1: You can see Abdallah doing a sit-up in his chair. If you watch the show on YouTube, Black and Abdallah Show, the live stream's up there each and every day. I don't know what that was, but it was you sounded like you were hurting.
2: It sounded like that was painful. From two sit-ups?
1: Yeah, and you're sitting upright though. So it wasn't even a sit-up.
2: It was a
1: controlled lean.
2: That's acting.
1: The other thing that scares me about that is like they remove you from the ride and then you have to walk down those steps. That are open air.
2: Yeah.
1: There's those steps that go along the track of the roller coaster, and you gotta walk by yourself.
2: After being upside down for that long? No, I gotta get my bearings, bro.
1: I ain't doing that, man.
2: No.
1: I'm not a heights person. Mm-mm. And I don't like dealing with the heights, so yeah, that's a fear of mine. How did we get to here on roller coasters?
2: Jameis Winston?
1: Oh, yes. Jameis Winston. And we were talking Giants football.
4: What's up, Jackson Dart.
1: Thank you. So that's my team.
2: Yeah. I'm with the Browns that has a negative point differential on top of their division.
1: Okay. Underachievers.
2: Yeah.
1: Here are the teams. Here are the options. The Rams. 2-2. Tons of injuries, but they were crowned in the offseason as the Super Bowl champs.
2: Mm-hmm.
1: I believe they already held their Super Bowl championship parade. Downtown Los Angeles.
2: Okay.
1: They held the parade already. They took the 10-0-10. They took the 10 to the 101 to the 5. They went all around.
2: It's a long parade.
1: Yeah, it's what people in LA do. They tell you their directions and how they get places.
2: Uh-huh.
1: The Chargers in Los Angeles as well. 0-4. Major problems in the future because of their schedule.
2: Yeah.
1: It's not going to likely end anytime soon. The Texans were expected to be a Super Bowl contending team. They start the season 0-4. The Patriots, now, they won last week. Big win last week. They're 2-2.
2: Mm-hmm.
1: Think everything's okay with the Patriots. I don't know if I would put them as an underachiever. We expected some form of regression with New England. So I'm not really surprised at where they're at right now. What about Cincinnati? Joe Burrow is healthy. Shouldn't they be better? It feels like they're running into the same issues that they run into every year at the start of a season.
2: Yep.
1: The Lions. There's another team. Their defense has been atrocious. We just saw on Sunday Night Football, Bryce Young and the Panthers light up that Lions secondary.
2: Mm-hmm.
1: They can't stop anybody. Green Bay. Are the Green Bay Packers a legit team? Or are they, you know, what we saw at the end of last season without Micah Parsons? They're a team that can't win football games. The only other team I would add to the conversation, would you want Saints, Bucks? The Bucks are 0-4. They don't have their quarterback. Who is your underachiever? I would say, I'm going to go with Houston. I think Houston's the most underachieving team to this point this season.
2: So I'm going to probably agree with you. It's either the Chargers or the Texans. And I have the Texans in the Super Bowl, so I think I have to go with the Texans. Because, again, to me, any team that is 2-2 still has a chance here. Like, the Bengals are 2-2.
1: Mm-hmm. Mm-hmm.
2: I just finished telling you that the leader in their division has a negative point differential. The Ravens probably aren't going to have Lamar this weekend and will probably lose to the Falcons and could be 3-2. If the Bengals win this weekend, they're 3-2. They could be at the top of their division by the end of this weekend. Like, so they're not underachieving to me. Like, yes, you can watch the game, but they could still be leading their division by the end of this weekend. So I'm not going to put a 2-2 team. Like, you can say that the Rams at 2-2 could be underachieving because, oh, they're not going to go undefeated. But if on Monday night they beat the Bills, they're a favorite in that game. If they beat the Bills, we're going to come in on Tuesday and say, all's right in Ram world. The Ramley's fine. That's what they call themselves.
1: The what?
2: The Ramley.
1: They call themselves what?
2: The Ramley. We know Rams fans. They call themselves the Ramley.
1: Well, I know that it's Rams House.
2: It's Rams House, and they call themselves the Ramley.
1: They should probably workshop that one.
2: I am just telling you what they call themselves.
1: No offense to Rams fans, but that sounds like one you should probably send back.
2: I'm just telling you.
1: let's rework this one.
2: tell John Salas to workshop the Ramley, okay?
1: He's one of our great friends that we work with here at Westwood One Sports. But
2: right?
1: I'm just saying, okay, all right, maybe we should workshop
2: I think
1: that.
2: We saw the Lions problems coming, but again, they're 2-2. They still have time.
1: Everything's all right.
2: To fix this problem. Green Bay has a lot of injury problems.
1: Still 2-2, though.
2: Still 2-2. And a chance, if they beat the Bears this weekend, the Bears would become 3-2. The Packers would become 3-2. Still not out of it just yet. So it has to be an 0-4 team that we didn't expect to be 0-4. I expected the Texans to be a Super Bowl contending team. So it has to be the Texans. I agree with you. It's the Texans or the Chargers. I have to put the Texans above the Chargers.
1: One thought on Green Bay. Did you know there's only three teams in the NFL with a worse point differential than the Packers at minus 32?
2: Oof.
1: Those teams would be the Commanders at minus 34, the Chargers at minus 39, and then the Miami Dolphins at minus 55, the worst in the league. But
2: wow.
1: Green Bay, for a team that's 2-2, that's supposed to be good, to have a minus 32 point differential through 4 weeks, I'm tending to lean towards what we talked about last week. It's possible Green Bay is just not good.
2: Yeah, well,
1: I think that's very possible.
2: They're severely injured on their offensive line, on their defensive line. Micah Parsons might not come back until November now. Like, they've got a lot of injuries.
1: 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Are we entering a new era of the NFL? You know, perhaps a position the Black and Abdallah show does not value. Maybe the NFL is going in a different direction. We'll investigate that next.
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0: 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Here's Chris Black and Adam Abdallah.
1: Are we entering a new era of the NFL? You know, there's a position that the Black and Abdallah show, we don't think that teams should pay for this position. It's running back on offense. I don't think that that's a shocking statement. I think people, if you watch football, if you understand how to build a team, that's not something you do. Sure, there's like four guys in the NFL worth paying. Everyone else, you can kind of patch it together with guys you draft, guys you get from free agency, and continuously, you know, draft a new running back to be the young, hungry guy to take the rock for you, for your team. As long as he's somewhat

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5: You have four teams in that group that are title contending teams, and a team that's now 2-2 that looks fantastic the last 2 weeks in the Atlanta Falcons. Is there something greater there of maybe you should pay the running backs, or is it kind of boiled down to what I said? The opinion is, as long as you have a good offensive line and an offense that can run the football, that's all you need. You don't necessarily need to go pay the top-level running back to be the star of the offense.
6: I think the answer is yes. I don't know, because you can do both, right? I mean, look at the Falcons. The Falcons gave Jahmyr Gibbs a contract, or Bijan Robinson a contract of $67 million, $66.7 million. Jahmyr Gibbs and the Lions gave him $67.5 million in the total value, total guarantees. Jahmyr Gibbs has 51.4. Bijan Robinson has 51. I would say that, you know, the offensive lines for both, they're fine. Like, the Falcons' offensive line's a little better than the Lions right now. Both those running backs do a lot. They can catch. They can run. They're two of the best running backs in the league. Jonathan Taylor is below that significantly at 39 total guaranteed, right? He's the third most guaranteed.
5: Yeah.
6: But he has like the most touchdowns over the last year and a half than any other running back. So he also has a decent offensive line. But look, you said the best running team in the NFL are the Chicago Bears, yep, right? The Chicago Bears invested in their offensive line. DeAndre Swift makes $26 million guaranteed, and Kyle Manungai was a seventh round pick. And they rotate those guys in and out. So you can do both. Some teams want to pay their running backs an exorbitant amount of money, and some teams say, let's invest in our offensive line, and I'll draft a guy in the seventh round, and he'll do the same thing.
5: Yeah, I would say what's notable about the top five is Atlanta, Kansas City, Baltimore, and Buffalo have all paid top-level running backs.
6: Yeah.
5: Chicago, who's the best in the league, they haven't done that. So, I mean, does that mean that they're that much better of a run team? I mean, maybe. Hell, I mean, the way they've run the football the last couple of weeks and what they did last week against the Jets, it's pretty great to see if you're a Bears fan. Now, if you flip it, who are the worst rushing teams in the NFL? And maybe this is what the conversation's more about. Maybe it's not necessarily the fact that you need the running back or you have to pay the running back to be a top running team. But if you're a team that does not run the ball, chances are you're going to struggle in games.
6: Yeah.
5: And the worst rushing teams in the NFL right now through 4 weeks, Green Bay number one, the Cincinnati Bengals number two, the Houston Texans number three, Denver Broncos four, and the Jets at five. And we knew going into the season that was going to be a problem for the Broncos. The Texans, it's not helping out CJ Stroud at all. You know, it's not too surprising that Cincinnati doesn't run the ball well, but it hurts the rest of their offense that they don't do that. And Green Bay doesn't even try to run the ball.
6: No.
5: They can't run the ball, and they don't even try to run the ball. Mm-hmm. That's how bad they are.
6: No. And it's not surprising that, you know, those teams are struggling. You look at the Texans are 0-4. The Packers could be 0-4. They should be at least 1-3 right now, if not for a mistake by the Jets. And the Bengals are struggling right now. The Broncos have seemed to somewhat put it together recently. I know they lost to the 49ers, but before they've seemed to have gotten their offense going in the right direction. They can't
5: run the second half of games they have.
6: Yeah, in the second half of games. But it'd be nice if you could run the football early so you wouldn't have to come back in every single game. And the Jets are a mess. So it's not surprising that those are the teams that do that. Now, it's interesting that the Broncos are like this because the Broncos last year had the best offensive line in the NFL. And they brought all those guys back. So you would think that with the best offensive line in the NFL, they'd be able

0: run the football a little bit more effectively, and they just can't do it. And with one of the better offensive minds in Sean Payton, you would think they'd be able to run the ball more effectively, and they just can't do it.
1: Yeah, it's an interesting piece of conversation when looking at the NFL through 4 weeks. You know, the teams that can run the ball well are going to be really good offensive teams. Black and Abdallah here on Westwood One Sports and the Westwood One Sports app. Hey, Abdallah, do you have any zoo news?
0: Let me check here. Yes, I always have zoo news, Chris. Come
1: all
0: on.
1: Right.
2: Well, hello, Mr. Lion. Here's the latest edition of the zoo news.
1: What do you have over there?
0: Let's go to Warrensburg, Missouri.
1: Oh, right.
0: A kangaroo has been captured safely after escaping a Missouri petting zoo. A kangaroo is back home safe in Warrensburg, Missouri after escaping a petting zoo in Saline County over the weekend. The marshal of the Missouri Police Department said a petting zoo for children was held Saturday at the Saline County Fairgrounds, which included a kangaroo. During the event, a child left the kangaroo enclosure and it inadvertently left the gate unsecured because kids are dumb sometimes. That wasn't in the story. They just are. Allowing the kangaroo to escape, according to the police department.
1: Coming from the guy on the show who has a kid.
0: Yeah, I can say that.
1: All right.
0: A search for the animal was then launched. The police department said on Sunday that someone saw the kangaroo and contacted the authorities. The person maintained visual contact with the animal, but did not fight the animal, unfortunately, until officers and Marshall Animal Control arrived. Officers and the person who spotted the kangaroo safely captured the animal. Police said the kangaroo has since been returned to his owners who lived in Warrensburg, and everybody is safe and sound. No kangaroo fights, unfortunately, happened. I may or may not have added some thoughts to the story.
1: Oh, okay.
0: All we right. know that All kangaroos right. and other animals okay. do not want to be in the petting zoo because yeah. kids can be gross and sticky and animals don't want to be pet by them. They want yeah, to no. escape. They want to get out. They want to leave the petting yeah. zoo.
1: They want to be let out.
0: Yeah.
3: Let us out. Let us out. Let us out. Let us out. The zoo is overloaded.
0: And everybody's safe and secure, especially the kangaroo. Chris, and that's what's new at the zoo.
3: That's what is new at the zoo.
1: You're always blaming those damn kids.
0: Well, I mean, listen, kids leaving the door
1: was
0: open.
1: Dumb.
0: The kids leaving
1: said.
0: The door open.
1: All right, so you said it's Warrensburg, Missouri?
0: Yeah.
1: About an hour's drive to the east and south of Kansas City.
0: Yeah. Mm-hmm.
1: All right, right there in the middle of the state.
0: All right.
1: Right there in Missouri, the western side of the state of Missouri.
0: Okay.
1: About an hour out. So there's a kangaroo that escaped in Warrensburg.
0: Yeah, didn't get very far.
1: All right.
0: Because the person maintained eye contact.
4: I've got eyes on the kangaroo.
0: I've got eyes on the roo.
4: Kangaroo's running down the street. I've got eyes on it. He's hopping. He's hopping down the street.
0: Send the whole squad.
1: What do you chase a kangaroo with? Is that a big net? Or do you
0: no.
1: try and just...
0: Pogo stick.
1: Or do you just try and... all right. Or do you just try and corner it? try and get
0: you
1: in a corner.
0: Try to keep a pace.
1: We break down Monday Night Football from last night, coming up next.
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15: Live from Chicago, Black and Abdallah hanging out with you here on Westwood One Sports and the Westwood One Sports app. Last night, the Falcons beat the Saints 45-24. Michael Penix looked good for the Saints. That run game for the Falcons controlled throughout. Bijan Robinson's incredible, especially in primetime. The dude shows out. And at the moment, throughout NFL history, on Monday Night Football, primetime games, Bijan is the best running back in NFL history. Did you see the stat that they threw up there on TV last night? Emmitt Smith, what was it, like 50-plus yard touchdown runs?
16: Mm-hmm.
15: He had like five in his, what, how many years Emmitt Smith played? And then Bijan has five, and he's played in like how many primetime games to this point?
16: It was like also like average yards from scrimmage or something
15: like
16: that.
15: Well, he leads. That was the stat that we were talking about yesterday going into the game.
16: Mm-hmm.
15: That no running back in NFL history in primetime games has averaged more yards from scrimmage than Bijan.
16: Yeah.
15: But also the stat that they threw up there is that Emmitt Smith, I think, had 5 50-plus yard touchdown runs.
16: Man.
15: On Monday night or Sunday Night Football in his career.
16: Mm-hmm.
15: And Bijan already has five. he is just an absolute game breaker for the Falcons. And they're 2-2 now. They look good. And with Michael Penix, and when we look at the two quarterbacks, Michael Penix and Tyler Shuck, and those two quarterbacks going head-to-head, you now have a division where you theoretically have four interesting quarterbacks when healthy. Baker Mayfield, Bryce Young, Tyler Shuck, Michael Penix. And in comparing to what we saw last night, obviously Penix outplayed Shuck, but I didn't see anything from Tyler Shuck last night that made me think that he's not a developing quarterback and that he's not the real deal. 30 of 48, 286 yards, a touchdown, quarterback rating of 85.9. I think the other issues with the Saints are their defense is just really bad.
16: Yeah, absolutely. Their defense is horrible. They're not doing Tyler Shuck any favors. You know, he takes the field and they're automatically down 7-0, and you've got to throw the entire time. You're behind the eight ball. Your team can't run the football. You can't stop the run, so your time of possession is all messed up. Like it's not a way to go through the season. And this is a team that a lot of people thought could go from worst to first. And this is also a team that we saw last year, Tyler Shuck kind of take control of and compete in a bunch of games toward the end of the season, win a bunch of games toward the end of the season. And we thought, hey, this is a guy that could, and this is a team that could, you know, compete for this division along with the Falcons, if everything went well between, you know, either Michael Penix or Tua Tagovailoa, and depending on how the Bucs turned out, I thought the Bucs would be able to win this division, but now they're 0-4, and when Baker Mayfield comes back, and, you know, the Panthers are really good with Bryce Young, but everybody's still, besides the Bucs who are 0-4, are still kind of in the mix, because even though the Saints are 1-3, it's not like the Panthers and the Falcons are 4-0. Everybody here is still 2-2. With the Panthers and the Falcons. No one's still running away with this. I still wouldn't be surprised if we get to the end of the season and both these teams still only have 8 wins. You know, I know we're only 4 games into the season, but I still wouldn't be surprised if Michael Penix gets hurt and they have to go back to Tua, or if Bryce Young and the offense falters again because Bryce Young regresses at some point during the season. And the winner of this division has 8 wins or 9 wins, and they're just over 500 or just under 500 because it is the NFC South. And the Saints, like they did last year at the end of the season, could go on a win streak and win this division because at the end of the season, they find a way to win 4 or 5 games and end up winning the division. And same, I know they're 0-4, but the Bucs could find a way to make it interesting and play spoiler at the end of the season for a couple of these teams.
15: Yeah, no, I'm with you on that. And I think what kind of elevates the conversation of that division, the NFC South, is that you have young quarterbacks. And like, I'll always enjoy watching an NFL game when there's decent young quarterbacks developing.
16: Mm-hmm.
15: I'm okay with the bumps along the way of the road of trying to become a great quarterback. Like, Tyler Shuck wasn't perfect last night. Neither was Michael Penix. Penix was better. But Shuck, to me, like, there's nothing that I saw last night to say, yeah, this is not it. Like, he looks like a starting quarterback.
16: Mm-hmm.
15: He make all the throws. There were some situations he could have been better. But, like, he's not out there making wild mistakes.
16: No.
15: Costing the team like we've seen other young quarterbacks do, and those young quarterbacks then get pushed to the side or they get traded for fifth round picks.
16: Well, they also
15: find their way to New York. I mean, like, you know what I mean? Like, this is not JJ McCarthy.
16: No.
15: Tyler Shuck, I think, is going to be a good quarterback.
16: I think so too. They also drafted Jordan Tyson this past year, and he's on IR, and he should be coming back soon.
15: Oh, he didn't show up.
16: And I think that when he comes back, like, I think that they'll play well. He'll be better when he plays, you know? So,
15: okay. Raj, you know exactly what I'm talking about. Raj is laughing at me. Jordan Tyson's the only player at the draft that we did not talk to who's there.
16: I know.
15: That's it. That was the joke. It was for Raj. Raj, that was for you.
17: The best was the explanation from the NFL. They're like, yeah, he left. I go, oh, no, he just left.
15: He just left.
16: Okay.
15: He didn't want to partake.
17: Yeah. Okay. I said, okay.
15: All right.
17: They're like, Dylan Thiedemann will be up here in a minute, though. We're like, okay, cool.
15: Yeah.
16: That's
15: sure. Fine.
16: Whatever. I'll talk to Dylan.
15: It's all good.
16: Go Bears.
15: I mean, George Tyson
17: I'd never heard that before. They're just like, yeah, he left.
15: Yeah, he didn't want to, he left.
16: Yeah.
15: I will say this. There were concerns about his injury status in college.
16: Yes, there were.
15: Before he got to the NFL.
16: Uh-huh.
15: Right? And he's unavailable.
16: Yep.
15: So he's also someone that jumped up the draft boards based on pro workouts.
16: Yeah.
15: So he has the talent.
16: Mm-hmm.
15: He's also had devastating injuries in college.
16: Yeah.
15: And now he's also injured again.
16: Yes, he is. But he should help when he comes back.
15: He should. He should. And also, can I add this to the conversation? Saints, wide receivers, the Guardian caps, come on. You're never going to be a great offense with all the Guardian caps out there. I'm sorry. That might be the most meathead take I have, but it just doesn't look right, man.
16: You don't want people to be safe.
15: No, I mean, listen, don't you understand you're playing football to begin with? Like, is it really changing that much?
17: It's not that Pablo found out. That's his latest one. The Guardian caps seems
15: is
17: like
15: it really?
17: Rookies. Yeah.
15: What did Pablo find out with the Guardian cap?
17: He and Christopher Nowinski, the former wrestler who's like an expert on CTE, that's who he had speaking with him. And long story short, they found out that they're not all that helpful, like at all. And especially the ones they're actually pitching to the high school kids are even less helpful than the ones that the NFL players are doing. But essentially, because Nowitzki studied this for like multiple decades, it doesn't really seem to be helping much of anything.
16: I will say this.
15: How can you say this? You can't be a top-level wide receiver wearing a Guardian cap.
16: I will
15: cap.
16: Say this. If I was a defensive coordinator, all of my defensive backs would be wearing Guardian caps.
17: Oh, I'm putting my defensive lineman in it. We had one earlier this year when one deflected. You know, while he's going to play with deflecting off the Guardian cap.
15: That's Abdallah's point. It gives you an extra 2 inches on top.
16: Gives you an extra 2 inches. Yeah. I need all the inches I can get, man.
15: Hey.
16: Are you kidding me?
15: Don't we all?
16: Right?
15: Don't we all?
16: Are you kidding me? You're throwing into the end zone, and you're not looking at the ball, and you're jumping, and I got to look over this big
15: fluffy thing on top of your head.
16: I got to look over big head? Are you kidding me?
15: A big mushroom
17: like
15: or something.
17: Some space balls.
16: Are you kidding me?
15: It's that. What's his name? Toad from Mario? Super Mario? Right? Like,
18: it's a big dude.
15: I mean,
16: I'm going into my defensive meeting today, and I'm saying every one of you.
15: Guardian hats.
16: Guardian caps. All of you.
15: For everyone.
16: Put this on. I don't care.
15: It might be the dumbest thing I say, but I can't take you seriously as an offensive player wearing one of those. Like Chris Olave. I would think he's like a top 10 wide receiver. In my mind, I downgrade him because he's wearing the Guardian cap. It just doesn't look right.
17: Do you hold
15: I'm
17: it
15: sorry,
17: against the
15: I'm being
17: is
15: honest.
17: It just because he's a skilled position player? Like, is it okay for the left guard to have one on?
15: Yeah, I don't care. Offensive linemen, you know, and I also understand the offensive and defensive linemen, those helmets are hitting far more frequently than other positions. Yeah. So I don't have a problem with that.
16: Running backs.
15: If you want to be... it's.
16: Who's the Bears running back?
15: Roshan Johnson wears one.
16: Roshan Johnson wears one. Yeah.
15: Not for me. It's not for me. My skill position players and quarterbacks, you shouldn't be wearing them. That's me. I'm sorry. If you're on the line, okay.
16: I'm telling you.
15: If you're a sneaky tight end that wants to run out in routes, no.
16: There will be...
15: blocking tight ends only.
16: There will be a defensive backs
15: maybe
16: coach.
15: Maybe fullbacks.
17: So can Cole Kmet wear one, but Colston Loveland can't? Is that like where the line is?
16: Yeah.
15: Sam Roush, he can wear one. He's messing up the game enough for the Chicago Bears.
16: Yeah. I'll tell you this. There will be a defensive backs coach that gets praised because all of them will run out there and like some commentator will be like, man, this is genius. This is genius.
17: Sub-commentator, as he goes right into a Collinsworth impersonation.
16: I'll tell you what, Mike.
15: This guy is a genius. Okay, am I wrong, but don't the Texans have like two or three defensive backs that wear the Guardian caps?
16: Maybe.
15: I feel like the Texans are heavy in the hats.
16: Maybe they're ahead of the game.
15: Well, it's not helping the wins right now.
16: I'll tell you this. Maybe their quarterback needs to be wearing a Guardian cap.
15: I can't be alone in the thought of that doesn't look cool.
16: No.
15: I'm sorry. I get vanity over being smart and protecting your health. I understand.
16: Would it look cooler if it didn't look like you were wearing a bag on your head?
15: Yes, it would look cooler if it didn't look like you're wearing a bag on top of the helmet. Yes, okay. I agree.
16: If it was just a bigger helmet.
17: So that happened in 2014. I'm covering the Broncos. Wes Welker had like a series of concussions, and he came out and he had what you're talking about, Abdallah. He had like the giant helmet, which is funny because he was like a little slot receiver anyway, and it looked like you were playing a video game with him on big head mode. While he was out
16: there.
17: Would that be cooler than the Guardian caps?
16: I think so. I think if it was just a shiny big helmet,
15: well,
16: we'd be okay.
15: Do you guys remember back in the day? This is for the older, older millennial football fans. Do you remember the first time that Peyton Manning rolled out with that ginormous helmet with the big like protection on the side cheek area?
17: Yeah.
15: And it was like, what the hell is that, dude? You look awkward to begin with. What is with that big helmet?
16: We crap on the Manning cast. Okay, the funniest thing I've ever seen last night was Steve Gleason roasting Peyton Manning for his making fun of his forehead. Did you see it?
15: It's so great.
16: It's the funniest thing in the world. Roasting him. You gotta look. I was worse than I'm laughing now because it's still funny. The clip of him.
15: Raj, can you find that?
16: You gotta
15: clip?
16: Find it. We have to. It is the funniest thing I've ever heard of him talking about blocking punts, and then they show him the clip of Peyton Manning kicking punts, and would you be able to block a Peyton Manning punt, and Steve Gleason roasting him because he has to talk using the computer.
15: Yeah, right.
16: So he has to use the computer to talk, and it's the funniest roast I have ever heard because it's in the computer voice. It's so good because you had to think about it. It's so funny. It's such a good burn. It's such a good burn.
15: All right. We'll get that. We'll play that here on the show. Let's go to Wes in Idaho. You're on with Black and Abdallah. You can call the show 310-840-4910. Wes in Idaho. What's up, my man?
18: I love your show, man. I'm laughing every day, and I'm a steady listener.
15: But thank you. Appreciate
18: you think
15: it.
18: That even one quarterback will make all 17 games. You think there'll be one NFL quarterback make all 17 games? Because certainly Penix won't. Penix, I'm a huge Husky fan in Washington, and he never made a full season there. Great quarterback, great instincts. But is there one quarterback that's going to hold up? Will Purdy hold up? You know, will any of them? They're all pretzels. I'm the pretzel man. I know they're pretzels.
15: You know, to answer your question, Wes, there were a lot of quarterbacks last year that played all 17 games.
16: Stafford, Goff, Prescott, May, Darnold, Lawrence, Caleb Williams, Bo Nix, Baker Mayfield, Josh Allen, Cam Ward. That's all of them.
15: Yeah. So wait, what is that? Like 13?
16: Yeah.
15: 14 quarterbacks?
18: That's not even half.
15: Yeah, I mean, I'd say that's a good number, though.
16: Yeah, that's a
15: wouldn't you say
16: number.
15: Less?
18: Not even half. They're falling like flies. They're all pretzels.
15: Yes, they're all pretzels.
16: Jalen Hurts would have played 17, but remember they benched
15: everyone. You're right. They sat everyone.
16: They sat everyone because they didn't care about seeding, so he doesn't count. He would have played 17.
15: So it's Wes, you're right. It's half the league.
16: Half the league.
15: The other half, salted pretzels.
16: Yeah.
18: It's going to get to where they're going to need four backups.
15: I mean, some teams do, and we've seen that already. Yeah. Thanks for the call, Wes. Appreciate you, my man. There he is, Wes in Idaho. You can always call the show or text us at 310-840-4910. Blocking Abdallah here on Westwood One Sports and the Westwood One Sports app. Yeah, I mean, sure. Like, the keeping your quarterback healthy is certainly a way to, like, have success. Right, like if you're running out second and third string quarterbacks constantly, you're not going to win a ton of games. And I think that's why when you see teams winning with their backups, you have to give them credit. The Giants, for example, the fact that they're 3-1 with Jameis at quarterback, that's impressive. Yeah. Chicago in the last couple of weeks with their third and their second string quarterback, looking like they haven't missed a beat offensively.
16: Minnesota,
15: that's credit. Minnesota 4-0.
16: Yep.
15: Had their starters there.
16: Yeah, but
15: Carson Wentz was good when he was in there
16: as
15: a backup.
16: Carson Wentz might be better.
15: It's Blocking Abdallah here on Westwood One Sports. 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Abdallah, when we look for the Defensive Player of the Week, after week four of the NFL, where are we going?
16: Well, this guy doesn't play a lot of defense, but in this game, he did. He did for once. I'm going to give it to Travis Hunter. He's normally not a big defensive player.
15: He splits his time.
16: No, he played all defense in this game.
15: Oh, what a concept.
16: Yeah. And he had an interception. He intercepted Joe Burrow. And in a big game, who'd have thunk it, they played him in all defensive snaps. So Travis Hunter is our defensive player of the week.
15: What a concept. A defensive player playing defensive snaps.
16: Yeah.
15: And having success. That's outstanding. So there you go. Travis Hunter is the defensive player of the week. 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Our members are the mission. Raj, were you able to get the Peyton Manning roast?
17: I was. Yes. I was. And here, let's see how much we can get Abdallah to crack up.
19: Steve, obviously you're one of the best punt blockers of your era. And I want to show you some punting footage when we can. Here we go. This is Peyton attempting to coffin corner punt and show Peyton's places.
20: I think it's time to put
19: Steve, how easy would it have been to block Peyton as the punter?
21: That looked like Pat McAnally a little.
22: Peyton, unfortunately for both of us, long before I hit the ball, I'd hit your forehead.
19: Yes. We got a forehead joke in. I love it.
16: Stop the Manning cast now. It's never going to get any better than that.
15: All right, that's it.
16: It's never going to get any better.
15: It's good
16: I don't
15: to
16: care
15: see
16: who
15: him
16: you
15: out
16: get
15: there
16: on.
15: With all the Saints players 20 years later since the first game after Katrina. So that was great. What a great roast. You're right. That was outstanding. That was awesome. You know, we're through almost a quarter of the season. It's time to grade some quarterbacks. In power rankings, we'll do that with Raj coming up next. Into sports cards, four of them are sold every second on Whatnot.
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0: This is Black and Abdallah on Westwood One Sports. Here's Chris Black and Adam Abdallah.
1: Abdallah, now it's time to go on out to Parts Unknown, Colorado, and that's where we find Raj Sharon.
2: And the next question comes from the line of Raj Sharon with Westwood One. Please proceed.
1: On a Tuesday, it's time for Power Rankings with Raj. What's up, Raj?
3: What's up, fellas? You know, this whole thing has been blown with the 17th game. The whole theme was supposed to be a quarter, you know, through. And now we're kind of a quarter through because it's a 17th game. But we're going to pretend like it's a quarter through. Okay? If everybody's on the same page there. Foxy, John Fox, he was the one who really embedded in me when I was covering him. The season is quarters, kid. The season's quarters. So we're through the first quarter right now. And that's what we're going to do today in Power Rankings. We're going to go through this first quarter to give some grades to some quarterbacks. See what I did right there. And we are going to start off with a grade of A. Adam Abdallah, four games into the season, what quarterbacks are you giving an A grade to?
4: All right, well, I have to, despite my better judgment, have to give an A to Brock Purdy. I feel like Brock Purdy is the kid in class that if the teacher forgets to give out homework, Brock Purdy's going to remind the teacher.
1: He also seems like the one that could do the group project, and you and I just get to put our names on it. Yeah. And it's like, it's all right. Brock took care of it.
4: Yeah. I'm looking at the MVP odds. I don't understand how Trevor Lawrence is plus 650 to win MVP and Dak Prescott is 13-1. I don't understand it. I don't understand how Dak Prescott is so low. Dak Prescott has over 1,000 yards already. He has 8 touchdowns and 1 interception. Trevor Lawrence has 843 yards, 8 touchdowns, and 2 interceptions. He has, like, 200 yards less than him. Like, and the same amount of touchdowns, 1 less interception. Dak is playing better than he is.
3: It's the record, though. That's what they look for when it comes to MVP. It's the record.
4: But wins are wins a quarterback stat now? Yeah. Is that what we're doing?
1: Kind of.
4: Are they?
1: Isn't that what we always do?
4: So Tyler Shuck is the reason that they're losing?
1: No.
4: So wins are a quarterback?
1: That's not what I'm doing. I'm saying what people do.
4: So wins are a quarterback stat?
1: Listen, I'm my own man, dude.
4: Okay.
1: I'm out here. I've got my own opinion.
4: He also has more sacks. He has 8 sacks and Dak has 6. So Dak is getting an A from me as well. Those are the two because I know Chris has probably got like 10 because he's an easy grader.
3: Black.
1: I have 5.
4: Like,
1: I have 5. 6.
3: Abdallah. 6. That's half.
1: I got 6.
4: 6. All right?
3: 6. Okay, 6. We're down.
4: 6. Rod, clearly, Raj and I are children of immigrants.
1: I've got 6.
4: 6 A's? My God.
1: Okay, here are my 6. I agree with you, Brock Purdy. I'm going to put Bryce Young, leads the NFL in passing yards through 4 weeks. Dak Prescott, Matthew Stafford, Joe Burrow, and number 6, for an A through 4 weeks, building the tension. Kirk Cousins.
4: Ooh, look at you.
3: Wow, that is some impartial grading, giving an A to the student you didn't even want in your class.
1: The student that I want to kick out of the class, yes.
4: Yeah, the class clown.
1: Yeah, Cole's cash himself.
4: Yeah, my problem with Bryce is that he's...
1: You don't like yardage?
4: He's taken 10 sacks this year.
1: That's right. 9 touchdowns, 2 interceptions.
4: Double-digit sacks.
1: That's fine.
4: And he's lost 2 games. But wins aren't a quarterback stat, apparently.
3: All right, guys. Now we go to... Now it's going to get a little more interesting. I figured A. Who are we giving Bs to? What quarterbacks, a quarter into the season, are you giving a B grade to? Chris Black with a B.
1: All right. I've got 4 in this category. 5. I'm going to give you 5. Jared Goff. Tyler Shuck, because I think Shuck has been worthy of a B to this point. I'm going to give you guys the 2 best quarterbacks in the NFL, Mahomes and Allen. And then the 5th guy, maybe a little surprise, to this point, I thought he's been very impressive, CJ Stroud. I'm going to give him a B.
4: All right.
1: So those are my 5 quarterbacks.
4: All right. You know that there are 2 starting quarterbacks that have yet to throw. I'm trying to make to see if has Penix thrown an interception yet? I don't think he's played enough at game. There are two starting quarterbacks that have played in four games that have yet to throw an interception. It is Geno Smith and Jared Goff have not thrown interceptions yet. Geno Smith is wild that he hasn't thrown an interception yet. But I agree with you. Jared Goff gets a B for me as well. I think Stafford also gets a B as well. Like, he's got 1,200. He's almost got 1,300 yards. The touchdown interception ratio is not good. It's 6-6. It's not good. But for the yards and keeping his team, you know, and driving his team down the field and everything, like, he's still one of the best in the game. But it's not an A. I'm giving him a B. It's not a B plus either. It's a solid B. Josh Allen also a B. And
1: seems very well thought out.
4: Yeah, it is. It is. And Joe Burrow also.
1: Saying it twice doesn't make it necessarily that much.
4: And Joe Burrow,
1: oh, Black just got up. We lost Black.
5: Oh, because Raj and I are on the same page.
4: And Joe Burrow is also getting a B.
5: We're on the same page.
4: I'm just not handing out a thousand. I'm just not giving.
5: Right.
4: I'm just not giving out a thousand.
5: It does seem.
4: I'm just not giving out a thousand. I'm just not giving out every quarterback a grade. We know the quarterbacks that suck. So I'm not giving out every quarterback a grade like you are. Here's six quarterbacks that are going to get A's. Here's seven quarterbacks that are going to get B's. Here are the six that are going to get C's, because C's get degrees. Here, well, give me the six that gets... Here's the seven that gets C's. Chris, go right ahead.
3: Well, Abdallah, we'll lead with you, starting with C. These are the grades that some people say C's get degrees, and for parents like yours and mine, you don't even want to go home with this grade. It's a C.
1: No,
4: I am not going home. No.
1: Not going home with a C. No.
4: I am not going home with a C.
5: I was celebrated for C's.
4: Dude, I got grounded for C's. Are you kidding me? Like, hardcore grounded.
1: That's why I'm here.
3: Yeah, we all wound up the same place.
4: Yeah, to me, because to me...
5: So what does that say about this situation?
4: Well, to me, a C... It was basically a C, D, or an F all got the same result. So these quarterbacks could all be in the same category for me, basically, because I got grounded the same regardless. I'm going to say, for me, the C's would be C.J. Watson... gets a C for me.
5: C.J. Watson. Who's C.J. Watson?
4: Or C.J. Watson. C.J. Stroud. C.J. Watson.
5: The old guard?
4: Yeah. C.J. Stroud. Deshaun Watson. Excuse
3: there
4: me. C.J. Stroud. Deshaun
3: Big
4: Watson.
3: Guy.
4: Yeah. C.J. Stroud. Deshaun Watson. And... Bo Nix.
6: Big community guy. Big city guy. Big fan guy.
1: Thank you, Deshaun.
4: Yeah.
3: All right. What do you say, Black? Watson. He's getting C's from you.
4: C.J. Stroud, Deshaun Watson, Bo Nix. Those three.
1: All right. I've got four in this category since Abdallah has such an issue with my grading.
4: Yeah.
1: Trevor Lawrence, Aaron Rodgers, Lamar Jackson, Deshaun Watson.
4: Okay.
1: Those are my C's.
4: Okay.
1: Yeah. Those are my guys for this category.
3: All right, guys. Now we go to the other side. A D. Not a good grade, although some say it counts for diploma. Who's getting your D's, Chris Black?
1: Easy. I am going to hand you Drake May, Justin Herbert, and Baker Mayfield.
4: Oof. Guy hasn't even played.
1: Yeah, but when he was out there, he wasn't playing great.
4: Okay.
1: So I've got those three in my D category.
4: Kyler Murray, Justin Herbert, Aaron Rodgers.
3: Ooh, okay. So now we get to the big one. An F. Who gets a failing grade at quarterback a quarter into the season? Adam Abdallah.
4: I mean, the problem is these are the guys that haven't really played a lot.
1: Well, it's your grading system. You can decide how you want to grade those. I have chosen to kind of remove many of those who have been injured, but you can go ahead and grade them.
4: Cam Ward gets an F so far.
1: There you go. That's a good one.
4: He hasn't
3: greatest opening
4: well.
3: In the history of the NFL. The QB gets you an
4: well,
3: F.
4: Well, listen, it still can be if you get the right quarterback. Jacoby Brissett gets an F right now. And Geno Smith gets an F right now.
1: Oh, wow. Okay.
3: Geno hasn't thrown a pick.
4: So?
3: Jacoby's kind of overachieved a little for Arizona.
4: Geno Smith's been sacked 12 times.
5: So?
4: Geno Smith's been sacked 12 times.
5: So?
4: He's been sacked 12 times.
1: And Flex said it twice. That means so? It's got to be true.
3: Flex, yeah. Who are your Fs?
1: So, Here are my F's. And I'm not trying to do something cute here with this, but I feel like it's necessary. J.J. McCarthy gets an F.
4: You are doing something cute. He hasn't played.
3: Man, he's catching strays.
5: Dude, he was traded for a fifth-round pick. He was the 10th overall pick a couple years ago.
4: The greatest coaching addition was Mike Tomlin.
1: And I'm going to say, if J.J. McCarthy's getting enough, Kyler Murray is also getting enough to this point. Those are my two Fs I'm handing out. It's been a failure for those two quarterbacks, even though the team's been successful.
3: I'm just expecting a J.J. McCarthy stray. Like, I think that's just kind of what it is. Go ahead. Put him on your list, too, Abdallah. Give him an F.
4: I already gave my Fs.
3: You can add McCarthy. You can make an adjustment.
4: Oh, I don't want to add McCarthy. I didn't want to put McCarthy on mine.
1: I don't want to.
4: McCarthy on mine. He hasn't played. I'm playing the game the right way.
1: Incomplete grades for Caleb Williams, for Jaden Daniels, for Jackson Dart, for many of the quarterbacks who have been injured. I've got incomplete grades.
3: Mm-hmm. Well, the good thing is, guys, we're only a quarter in. We're not even at midterms left yet. There's plenty of semester left to turn this thing around. Bleck, I know you've been there before. You know, those first quarter grades come in and oof, you have to be pretty good on the midterms to pull this one up.
1: What type of extra credit do you offer for this class? That was usually my go. Is there a way that I could do like can we write an extra essay or something? Can I give you something to increase the grade?
3: Can J.J. McCarthy do some extra credit to pull that F up to a D, Bleck? Maybe stay after practice? Maybe he could drive Scataboo around.
1: Unseat Winston as quarterback and win games for the Giants.
4: Yeah.
3: They're 3-1.
1: That's going to happen.
3: They're the first place New York Giants.
1: Thank you, Raj.
3: Thank you, fellas.
1: There he is. Power rankings on a Tuesday with Raj grading the quarterbacks about a quarter of the way through the NFL season. Man, I thought you would give away more Fs.
4: No.
1: How did we didn't give Jordan Love a D or an F to this point this season?
4: He's not worthy of a grade.
1: Wow. He's played, though.
4: Mm-hmm.
1: He's been out there for the Green Bay Packers.
4: That's what you want to call it.
1: 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There's one coach in the NFL that's a part of a big rivalry game this weekend who's refusing to partake in the back and forth of the rivalry. We'll tell you about that next.
0: Westwood One. We love sports. We love to laugh. We love hearing from you. Talking sports with you, not at you. 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
1: We don't shy away from the fact that we broadcast from the great city of Chicago each and every day. 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Not only because we got a baseball team playing in the playoffs, the Chicago White Sox have a chance to advance to the ALCS tomorrow. But it is a big deal this week because the Chicago Bears are on the road at the Green Bay Packers. It's Packers week. And Packers week, the two times a year it takes place, are a huge deal in Chicago and also in the state of Wisconsin. It's something that people talk about. You see more, fandom out and about. You see Packers stuff. There's a lot of people who are Green Bay Packer fans who live in the Chicagoland area. Mm-hmm. So you see a lot of Packers gear out. You see all the Bears gear, and especially those who are north of the border into the state of Wisconsin as well. So Packers week is a big deal. And being Bears fans, lifelong Chicago Bears fans, like, it's pretty cool. Finally, we have a team that seems competitive. Going into this game on Sunday, Chicago is the favorite on the road by 3 points. That, to me, is wild. Without their starting quarterback, I have never in my life had a team go on the road to Green Bay without the starting quarterback and be favored on the road by 3 points.
2: The Bears haven't been a road favorite at Lambeau since...
1: I think it was 2006.
2: 2006. Yep. Rex Grossman and Lovie Smith, week one of the 2006 season.
1: Well, and that's the team that went to the Super Bowl. They lost to the Colts. So that was a very good Chicago Bears team.
2: Yes.
1: Led by defense. Yep. It's the way that they got there. Turnovers. And then, you know, Brian Urlacher, Lance Briggs, Peanut Tillman, though, that was that team.
2: Mm-hmm.
1: So, you know, that's what's different about this era is that the Chicago offense is leading the way. Either way, Packer week is a big deal here. And we have a head coach now in Ben Johnson who fully supports the rivalry of the Chicago Bears and the Green Bay Packers. Last year, after the Bears beat the Packers in the locker room, this is what Ben Johnson said to his team. Yeah, so the level of animosity in this rivalry has definitely been taken up a few notches. Last year in the playoffs, remember when the Chicago Bears beat the Packers? Caleb Williams was on TV, and he was wearing the cheese grater hat, right? Like that was like a big moment from the playoffs last year, and like just straight up on TV, he was on the TV set grating cheese, like really giving it to the Green Bay Packers, and it's fun. Rivalries are great in sports, and they're great in the NFL. Unless you have someone who doesn't want to partake. And that's Matt LaFleur. Take a listen to Matt LaFleur yesterday speaking to the Green Bay media.

0: WJBC and Beer Nuts present the Scott Miller Show hat. This is an embroidered baseball cap. On the front of it, the Beer Nuts logo and the Scott Miller Show logo. And on the back of the hat, my cartoon photo with the big mustache. This is not a contest prize. This hat is not for sale. The only way to get a Scott Miller hat is when I gift them randomly. Now, there is only one rule. You cannot ask for a hat. If you ask for one, you are restricted from receiving a hat. You are banned. You do not get a hat. WJBC, good morning. Who's this?
1: Good morning. This is your mom. I want a hat. I'm a down low.
0: Mom?
1: We won't tell anybody.
0: What is rule number one?
2: Don't ask for a hat.
0: No hat for her.
3: Hey. Things like that. You don't have to be a dweeb. Like, that's what you... That's the only word I can think of that won't get me kicked off the air. You don't have to be a dweeb. I had to look up what the actual term meant so I wouldn't get kicked off the air. It's a socially awkward, like, nerd. Like, don't be... You're being a dweeb, man.
4: I will say this. Maybe LaFleur learned his lesson because last year... Heading into the playoff game between the Bears and the Packers,
3: mm-hmm.
4: Jeff Hafley, the defensive coordinator at the time, was talking tons of trash.
3: Yeah.
4: And then they lost.
3: Okay.
4: So maybe the approach this year for Green Bay is don't say anything.
3: Okay.
4: Because clearly it's getting Chicago excited, right? Because like Ben Johnson used all of that. DJ Moore was openly talking trash to the Packers before and after games.
3: Mm-hmm.
4: Caleb Williams doing it. I will say this. For a team that has not accomplished anything, the Bears are very chesty about the position that they're in right now.
3: Oh, listen.
4: For a team that's lost for the last 40 years against the other team,
3: yeah.
4: Green Bay has been better for the last 40 years in this rivalry. Chicago has been very chirpy and chesty.
3: But
4: the last 6 months.
3: Yeah, but the players have only been around this Bears team for a couple years and this rivalry for a couple years. And these Bears players have been reveling in the Packers' struggles this year. Like they've, like on Twitter, they've been very online about the Packers' struggles this season. And look, I know that Bajan played well. He played okay. I know that Case Keenum played well, but like, you don't have Caleb Williams. You're going on the road. Just be careful.
4: As a favorite.
3: Just be careful. And I also think that like the reason that Ben Johnson leans into this rivalry a lot is not just because it's the Packers. I think it's because it's LaFleur. I think it's because like Ben Johnson didn't come from the Shanahan, McVay tree. Like
4: he does not like those guys.
3: He's his own guy.
4: Yeah.
3: Right? Like he didn't come from someone's tree.
4: No,
3: he's
4: you're
3: his
4: right.
3: own and like shrub.
4: This goes you know? Back it goes back to last season.
3: Yeah.
4: He and they have a problem with him. It goes both ways. And so like because there's the LaFleur Ben Johnson, that also has trickled down to like does McVay and Ben John, do they get along? Shannon, like, because they have their own little...
3: You know the meme of the guy standing in the back of the corner of the party and everyone's talking and the guy, it's like, they have no idea I'm this. Ben Johnson's that guy. He's in the background going, they have no idea I'm Ben Johnson. And it's Shanahan, LaFleur,
4: yeah,
3: McVay.
4: It's the cool kids club.
3: It's the cool kids club and he's in the back there going, they have no idea I have the best offense in the NFL. And he is going to prove that he has the best offense in the NFL. And he might do it this weekend because that Packers defense is bad.
4: So, I mean, that's the latest. Matt LaFleur trying to downplay it, saying he has respect for the rivalry, but also not really feeding into any of it. And it's about the players.
3: Okay.
4: It's about the players.
3: All right.
4: One team has their starting quarterback this week in this game, and you're an underdog at home. View that however you will. I am a little skeptical of Chicago being able to go on the road in the division as a favorite without Caleb Williams and to be able to cover that.

0: But if they run the football like they have and they just do not let up, because like Green Bay's defense struggles to stop the run.
1: Mm-hmm.
0: So that could certainly be the way this game kind of plays out. And it's a big rivalry here in Chicago. Even though there's a team in the baseball playoffs, it is Bears-Packers week. And a little flavor from here at home in Chicago to all of you listening to the show, because it is a big deal here in this city. Such a big deal that Paws Chicago is selling pet-sized Grater hats ahead of the Bears-Packers game to try and raise money for Paws Chicago.
1: Mm-hmm.
0: Have you seen these?
1: Yeah.
0: They're for dogs,
1: mm-hmm.
0: and they're the cheese grater hat, but for the size of a dog, mm-hmm. and it straps around the dog's head.
1: Yeah.
0: So you can get a little cheese grater hat for your dog ahead of Bears-Packers this week.
1: Mm-hmm.
0: How great is that?
1: Yeah, it's very cute.
0: Isn't it? It's very cute.
1: It's very cute. It's a first come, first serve thing. They only made it. Listen, there's going to be like a... these things are going to sell out fast. They didn't make a lot of these. And I imagine that some people will try to get these because it's hard to get the cheese grater hats in general. So people will try to get these and wear them themselves instead of their dogs, because the cheese grater hats are hard to come by these days because so many people want them and will want to wear them up to Lambeau. Because I imagine, as bad as the Packers are, people might be unloading those tickets to Bears fans.
0: There's only 50 hats.
1: Yeah.
0: $30 each, first come, first serve. They go on sale in Lincoln Park at the Paws Center here in Chicago on Friday from 11 a.m. to 1 p.m. There's no way those last beyond 11:05.
1: Mm-hmm.
0: Right? Like, the first 50 people in line are going to buy those.
1: Yeah.
0: And Raj, what do you mean we're so Bears fans? What the hell does that mean? That's offensive from you.
1: It's mean.
0: And there's just silence from Raj. All right.
1: It's
0: that's
1: mean.
0: Fair. We
1: it's
0: get
1: mean.
0: It. That's the week. Just silence from Raj. No response. I get it. No problem.
1: What
0: do you mean? He's chatting us saying, you guys are such Bears fans. Yes, that's exactly who we are. We are Bears fans. Absolutely. I'm sorry that there's nothing in your Bronco fandom like Bears Packers. I'm sorry. It just doesn't exist. That's what it is. It's Black and Abdallah here on Westwood One Sports. Should I get one of these cheese grater hats?
1: I've got one in my cart already.
0: Should I go on Friday and try to pick one up?
1: Well, I mean, you could order them online, but it won't ship until later in the month. So you'd get it for the second game of the season.
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0: Live from Chicago, Black and Abdallah here on Westwood One Sports and the Westwood One Sports app. Last night, great Monday night football game for the Falcons. They win 45-24 over the Saints. I expected a little bit more from the Saints, but when the Falcons were running the ball like they were, Bijan Robinson was incredible, and that offensive line kept moving the Saints out of the way. Both Robinsons, both backs for the Falcons were outstanding. And also Michael Penix. Can he play a little? We've kind of seen it now in two games that this Atlanta offense looks completely different with Michael Penix Jr. in the mix at quarterback. And it seems to add an added dimension to the Falcons' potential this upcoming season, because now through 4 weeks, a team that originally through the first 2 weeks of the season looked like one of the worst teams in football, now they look competitive. They look like a team that could win a division. They look like a team that could make a run at the playoffs.
1: I don't think the question was ever, can Michael Penix play?
0: Oh, it certainly did. You didn't think that he would be able to play.
1: No,
0: he's not going to be able to stay healthy and he's not going to be able to play.
1: You have said multiple times on this show
0: that you think Atlanta needs to be drafting a quarterback next year.
1: There's a difference. The difference is, can he play or can he play? He can play.
0: Can he play or can he play.
1: Yeah, the difference is, okay, the difference is, can
0: What's
1: he play?
0: What's the difference?
1: Yeah, can he play? Yeah, he can play. The question is, he's played in 12 games in the last 2 years prior to this. That's the difference. Can he play? Can he stay healthy? That's the question. The question is, in the next game against the Ravens, if he takes a hit, is he going to be out for the next 7 weeks? That's the question.
0: You ready for this one? We didn't even talk about this before the show. You ready for this one?
1: Huh.
0: Who's going to be the better quarterback at the end of the day based on health? Michael Penix Jr. or Jayden Daniels? How about that one? Think about that one.
1: Well, one's already been to an NFC championship game.
0: That is true.
1: I was going to
0: injury prone constantly.
1: Both of them are. So
0: constantly.
1: The question has never been whether or not Michael Penix can play the game. The question has always been, can he stay healthy? Last year when he played 9 games, he was good. He threw for 2,000 yards. He had a 60% completion percentage. He played well. He threw 9 touchdowns, 3 interceptions. He played well. There's never been a question of whether or not he can play. The question is, can he stay healthy enough to play? So if he gets hurt in the next couple games and has to miss the rest of the season, no, you move on. I don't care if he can play when he's healthy or not. That's the question. Yeah, he can play. Sure, this team can win the division and go to the playoffs and maybe win a game in the playoffs. The question is, if this guy gets hurt again and you have to go to Tua, no, you're not sticking with him. You have to move on as an organization because you can't rely on him to be healthy because you've invested so much. And every time in this offseason, how many times did we come in here? They paid who again? They paid this guy? They've paid everybody. So you can't rely on a guy who's going to constantly get hurt. But if he plays the rest of the season and he remains healthy through the rest of the season, then fine. You can stick with him.
0: Isn't last night's offensive output exactly why they pay who they pay?
1: Exactly.
0: I mean, if Penix is there and able to stay healthy for the majority of the season, Bijan was incredible. 145, 2 touchdowns. Brian Robinson, 62 yards on 14 carries, 3 touchdowns. Drake London, 5 receptions, 96 yards. No touchdowns last night. But he's a game-breaking wide receiver.
1: Mm-hmm.
0: Kyle Pitts even got into the mix, 3 receptions for 47 yards. He's been like the forgotten piece of the offense to this point in the season for the Falcons. That's why you pay those guys.
1: Yeah.
0: Because when they're healthy, they post 45 on the Saints last night. And the Saints defense is bad. And we can talk about the Saints here in a moment, but that defense is not going to keep the Saints in games. And Tyler Shuck isn't good enough yet to be able to just gunsling out there against a team that is unstoppable with a run game offensively like the Falcons. I don't know, man. I see your point. If the quarterback play can't stay healthy, so Penix can't stay healthy, you have to go to Tua, that stinks. You don't want to do that. If that's the case, I don't think you give up on Michael Penix because when we've seen him play, he is competent. He's a good quarterback.
1: You can't do this again.
0: He's a good young quarterback.
1: You can't do this again, dude.
0: But this is not J.J. McCarthy with the Vikings.
1: I understand that, but you can't do this again.
0: This isn't Zach Wilson with the Jets.
1: Dude, you can't do this again. He played in 9 games last year. He played in 5 the year before that. Let's say the same thing. I don't want the same thing to happen for him. I like watching Michael Penix play. I think this is a dynamic offense. I think Kevin Stefanski is going to make this offense great. But if you watch this and this happens again, and let's say he plays 5 games or he plays 7 games and he misses half the season again, he's already missed 2 games this season because he wasn't ready to play. So if he misses more time this year, you as a new coaching staff, as a new organization with a new front office, you can't do this. You can't rely on this. You can't go with all the weapons that you have and seeing what you can do and how you can dominate in a game with
0: what do you want?
1: With fine quarterback
0: play. What do you want them to do? Go out and get Kirk Cousins again?
1: No, draft a quarterback. This team
0: is
1: set up.
0: They'll bring Kirk Cousins back.
1: No, this team is set up that if you drop a quarterback in here that can compete, that can play,
0: I think
1: you'd be fine.
0: You're too hardline stanced on this.
1: No, I'm not.
0: Yes, you are. I think the Falcons are going to be okay.
1: How much more evidence do you need than 3 years of a dude that gets hurt constantly if he gets hurt again? How much more do you need?
0: Yeah,
1: you're ready to throw out Jayden Daniels.
0: No.
1: But you're right. No, Penix can stay.
0: No. First of all, let's clarify the sports opinions here on the show. you are the one last week that suggested that the Commanders move off of Jane Daniels. I was just saying, if we were having a conversation like that about the Commanders and Jane Daniels, then shouldn't we look at Penix and the success that he's had when he's out there, that he is certainly capable of playing to the level that we've seen Jane Daniels play to?
1: He absolutely is. But if he gets hurt again, he has to miss an extended period of time. Sorry, buddy. I'm not.
0: Sorry, buddy. You're gone.
1: It's the NFL. They already brought somebody else in.
0: Abdullah's done.
1: Dude, they already brought somebody else in to compete with him because they didn't trust him to be healthy. What more are they saying to you?
0: How much of a competition was it? He was coming back from injury. I don't think it was a competition.
1: Regardless, they already...
0: Tua wasn't any good.
1: They already brought someone in to compete with him because they don't think he can stay healthy.
0: You always bring in quarterbacks.
1: So?
0: That doesn't mean that they're the guy.
1: They already brought someone in. If he can't stay healthy, this is 3 years now of evidence.
0: This sounds like you don't like Michael Penix.
1: I love Michael Penix. But I'm telling you right now that if he can't stay healthy, if he goes down with another injury, he's already had how many reconstructed knee surgeries do you have to have? Come on, man. What are we doing here?
0: I don't know. Ask. I mean, there's many, many different players who have gone through surgery. I mean, of course, he has an injury past. I agree. I'm not avoiding that.
1: Mm-hmm.
0: I just think for you to say that if he gets injured one more time, the Falcons have to move on. What?
1: If he misses the rest of the
0: season,
1: what
0: the hell are you talking about?
1: It's his third year. That's when you make your decision. It's his third year. If he misses more than the majority of the season, you got to cut bait. That's it. He started three games his rookie year, nine games last year.
0: You have to cut bait.
1: And two
0: that's
1: years
0: it.
1: So far. Yeah, that's it, man. It's the NFL. Sorry. Look at what happened to J.J. McCarthy. Sorry. Out.
0: Well,
1: you're
0: done. I think, sir, I think that I think you got our order wrong. I think, sir, excuse me. I think he can't play.
1: Okay.
0: I think that's the difference.
1: And this guy
0: there's a difference. We ordered a quarterback who can play, and I think Penix can play.
1: And this guy can't stay healthy.
0: Yeah,
1: there's no difference. You can't be available. You're not available to me.
0: Well,
1: you're not available.
0: I think teams will give a little bit more runway to a quarterback who can play.
1: How much more runway do you need? You've had 3 years of runway.
0: Well, it's not like they have to make a decision this offseason.
1: If you want to draft a quarterback, you do. How many quarterbacks are coming out this year?
0: You've got two more years to figure it out.
1: I understand that. But
0: look at the draft mocks and everything. Those quarterbacks aren't lighting it up.
1: I understand that, but you want
0: Arch Manning right now? I know there's the pedigree, but what has Arch Manning done here in the first 5 weeks of the college football season to say
1: get him at value?
0: He's the overall number one pick.
1: Get him at a value.
0: Right now, the best player that's going to be in the draft next year is Jeremiah Smith.
1: Mm-hmm. But you don't need a wide receiver.
0: You don't.
1: But now you get him at a value. Get him while he's hot. Get him while the value's down.
0: I don't know how to take you seriously right now.
1: I'm telling you, I'm taking the exact same stance I did with Jaden Daniels. If the guy can't stay healthy, the best thing you can do is be available. And he's not available. So why would I stick with him? Why would I stick with him? Why would I stick with Michael Penix if he gets hurt again?
0: Because he's a quarterback you drafted who, when he plays, is decent.
1: No. This regime did not draft him. They've got no ties to him whatsoever.
0: The franchise drafted him.
1: No, not they. Now, this team didn't draft him.
0: Arthur Blank did.
1: He's an owner. Kick rocks. You're not in the draft room.
0: He's sitting up there. He's got his little headphones in, sitting next to Matt Ryan up in the suite last night. Did you see that?
1: Yeah, I did. Good for
0: Matt
1: him.
0: Matt Ryan's trying to chart plays, and Arthur Blank is there. Doing something on his phone.
1: Matt Ryan and Ian Cunningham have nothing to do with Michael Penix. Draft a new quarterback. If he can't stay healthy, you think Atlanta wants to deal with this when they see what you...
0: I think Atlanta's feeling pretty good today. I think that they have a top-flight offense that looked pretty impressive
1: today,
0: last night.
1: But if Michael Penix... Yeah, exactly. And look what they were dealing with 2 weeks ago. And look what they were dealing with at the beginning of the season.
0: All right.
1: You want to see that again?
0: All right, Slappy, hold on. You take any team in the NFL. You go to their backup quarterback. How many teams look good?
1: That's my point.
0: Seattle on the road at Washington.
1: You're doing my job for
0: me. Locke didn't look great.
1: You're doing my job.
0: He looked good in one game.
1: You're doing my job for me.
0: What are you yelling about?
1: I'm telling you that Atlanta doesn't want to put up with this anymore. And if he gets hurt, it's time to cut bait. And you draft another quarterback because you saw what this Atlanta offense can be. So why would you stick with this if he gets hurt again? If he gets hurt again, go draft a quarterback that doesn't get hurt all the time.
0: Explain the Giants then.
1: What do you mean explain the Giants? They just won with Jameis Winston.
0: Yeah, okay, yeah. Why can't the Falcons do that?
1: Because they don't have good backups. They don't have a good quarterback system. You go and you get a different quarterback. You draft a different quarterback. This, we talked about the entire offseason. The entire offseason. How this team was going to move on from their quarterbacks because they can't stay healthy. And now two games, oh, well, now they got to stick with Penix because all of a sudden he's great. He can't say he hasn't proven he can stay healthy.
0: It's Bleck and Abdallah here on Westwood One Sports and the Westwood One Sports app. Sirius XM, Channel 260. And all of our great radio affiliates around the country. I'm Chris Bleck along with Adam Abdallah. You can call or text us at 310-840-4910. Abdallah thinks if Penix gets hurt again, the Falcons need to move on.
1: Yeah.
0: I just want to make sure I'm not misquoting you as I say that.
1: Yeah.
0: Okay. The NFC South from last night, fun game to watch. Rivalry game, Saints and Falcons. Is the NFC South turning into one of the more fun divisions to kind of pay attention to and to watch, even though we don't expect any of these teams, Tampa, Carolina, New Orleans, Atlanta, to be 10, 11, 12 win teams this year. They're fun to watch because of the quarterback play, because of the four quarterbacks that are in there. Bryce Young, Tyler Shuck. We've been talking about Michael Penix. Baker Mayfield, when healthy.
1: Mm-hmm.
0: It's a fun division to watch. I know, like, some football fans, they're not very good, whatever. I don't care. The teams are somewhat competitive.
1: Yeah.
0: They're good games.
1: Mm-hmm.
0: That's a compliment for me. Somewhat competitive for the NFC South.
1: Yeah, you're patting the NFC South on the head.
0: No, I'm not.
1: No, yes, you are.
0: Last night was an entertaining game. Last night was a fun game to watch.
1: It was a fun game to watch.
0: It was a 20-point fun game to watch. Seriously.
1: It was a fun game to watch.
0: You look in the box score, you're like, oh, that wasn't even close. The game was interesting until, like, what, the final 6 minutes?
1: It was a fun game to
0: watch. I enjoyed it.
1: Yeah. It was a fun game to watch. And I think that New Orleans isn't a... What New Orleans did yesterday isn't a reflection on their quarterback play. It's not a reflection on what Tyler Shuck can do and what this offense can do. It's a reflection on how horrible their defense is and how they can't stop the run. And how they also, on offense, they can't run the football. But that's not Tyler Shuck's fault. He can't control how inept they are on offense when it comes to running the football. And when you've got one of the best, if not the best, running back in football going against you, then, sorry, you've got no chance in that game. And you saw from the very first carry that Bijan Robinson had. He took it right into the end zone. That was it. Game was over.
0: You can call or text the show at 310-840-4910. Text from the 850 reads, I don't think Texas wants Arch Manning. He's been a huge disaster to start the season. So there's the text from the 850. How about a text from the 719? Ring the bell, TKO. I don't know which side that is.
1: That's for you.
0: I don't know. I'm still standing. Maybe it's standing eight count, but I'm still standing. You were just yelling. I don't know what you were saying, but you were
1: Texas
0: yelling.
1: Texas is the number one team in the country. What do you mean they don't want Arch Manning? They're undefeated. They're the number one team in the country. What do you mean they don't want Arch Manning?
0: Here he goes.
1: Oh, my God.
0: He hasn't played well.
1: So what? They're the number one team in the country. He brought them back and he beat Ohio State. What more do you want him to do?
0: A text from the 251. Keep bringing the Homer radio in reference to us talking about the Chicago Bears and the Green Bay Packers.
1: Mm-hmm.
0: It's Packer week, and we were just describing to the audience what it's like here in Chicago. Mm-hmm. Raj didn't appreciate it.
1: Oh, the TKO guy responded, Abdallah.
0: Okay, all right. Yeah, well, I'm still standing.
1: Yeah.
0: Here we go. So, and Raj, your thoughts. You had a problem with the Bears-Packers conversation for rivalry week?
9: I don't have a problem. I think it's fun. You guys are such Bears fans. That's all.
0: But you only say you guys are such Bears fans as that. Like that's a dig.
9: How is that a dig? Well, a week ago, I made a joke about phantom roughing the passer penalties on Patrick Mahomes, and your instant thing was you're such a Broncos fan. So I would say it's a similar. Thing. You guys are such Bears fans. You know, we're mad at LaFleur for trying to put the emphasis on the players and not making this a coach versus coach battle. My hunch is, just a hunch, if Ben Johnson was coaching Green Bay and Matt LaFleur was coaching Chicago, you'd be like, there we go. Yeah, our coach doesn't have clown behavior like that guy. That's my hunch.
0: Yeah, I mean, but that's what losers say, though. You're right. Like, I think that's the difference is Green Bay has finally taken a couple L's in this series. And that's why I think they're starting to stop outwardly talk about the rivalry.
1: Yeah,
0: it's all right. Fair and balanced. Raj, which team do you hate the most? You got 5 seconds. Go ahead.
9: Patriots. It's always Patriots.
0: See that? No, yeah. That doesn't work.
9: Patriots.
0: No, that's not it.
9: Because it's a rivalry about winning in the playoffs to go achieve something, not just because of like some divisional or regional proximity. It's a somewhat mutual respect rivalry between great franchises who go to Super Bowls a lot.
0: Raj, the answer is like Kansas City or the Raiders.
9: They're in the division. Yeah, we play them a lot. I don't like them, but no, it's Patriots. We aspire for things. Higher, just like I don't think a Patriots fan would say the Jets or something, you know. It means
0: Patriots
9: more.
0: Patriots fans probably Buffalo, I would imagine.
9: Maybe now because Buffalo's been same thing with Chiefs. Man, most of the Chiefs haven't been all that good. I don't care about the Chiefs or the Raiders. It was, are we going to get past the Patriots? That was the question every year.
0: I don't know. That seems very new. You know, like the 70s, it goes back to the 90s.
9: Not in the 70s through the 90s, but around the time Belichick and Shanahan were going at it in the 2000s. Yeah, that's when it ran. And then obviously when Manning came, it ramped up even more.
0: Here's a text from the 872. Are you guys okay? Blank the Packers, Jim in Oak Park. There you go. Are you guys okay? Yeah, I think we're okay.
1: Yeah, we're fine.
0: I mean,
9: text that about the Packers?
0: Yeah, he did. Yeah. So, are you guys okay?
1: Yeah.
0: Blank the Packers. Jim in Oak Park.
1: Yeah, yeah.
9: Well, you guys have told me that's what brings the city together is that chant, which is funny.
0: It is the only thing people agree on here.
1: Mm-hmm.
0: People can't even agree on the style of pizza or what to put on a hot dog. The one thing everyone unites behind here in Chicago is blank the Packers.
1: Mm-hmm.
0: And chants like that break out everywhere.
1: Everywhere.
0: At all times.
1: Yeah.
9: As the only member of the three of us that picked the Bears to go to the Super Bowl, I will join in on that chant.
0: Yeah. See? There you go.
1: I was at the Jules the other day. There were like 5 of us waiting at the meat counter, and we were just out of nowhere. We were just like, blank the Packers suck. Packers suck. Oh, my number? Okay, yeah.
0: Listen, man.
1: A pound of roast beef, please.
0: It's meat and cheese week. Mm-hmm. That's what it is here in Chicago. Black and Dollar here on Westwood One Sports and the Westwood One Sports app. We preview week 5 in the NFL with early lines. What are the gambling lines look at here on a Tuesday as we get set for week 5 in the NFL? We'll do that coming up next. Into Sports Cards, 4 of them are sold every second on Whatnot.
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0: 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Here's Chris Black and Adam Abdallah.
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1: And shout out to our good friends at DraftKings. That's what we'll be using for our spreads. So we take a look at the action in the NFL heading towards week five. 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And you can also listen to the game right here on Westwood One Sports. Tampa Bay at Dallas. Dallas the favorite by 8.5 points. It makes a lot of sense, though, because Dallas can score a lot of points. Best offense in football right now. Tampa will be without Baker Mayfield once again.
5: Yeah, they will be. But, look, that offense did keep up last week with the Packers. Can they keep up with the defense of the Cowboys? I think they can because the Cowboys' defense has been bad. The total in this game, 47.5. I don't know about the spread, but that total looks interesting to me.
1: Yeah, I mean, Dallas, if they are a Super Bowl contending team, they blow out the Buccaneers.
5: Yeah,
1: they end
5: this, yeah.
1: Yeah, and you know what we'll get on Thursday night? We will get Al Michaels complaining about a bad matchup.
5: Yeah.
1: Like, that's what this is going to be. He was served a couple of nice dishes to start the season, some good games
5: time
1: on Thursday night.
5: Time to eat your vegetables,
1: yeah,
5: Al.
1: Yeah, which he's famously known for not eating vegetables. Yep. Uh-huh. Isn't that his thing? Yep. He's never eaten a vegetable?
5: Never eaten a vegetable.
1: That's bizarre.
5: Wild, man.
1: Not broccoli, not anything.
5: I'm sure as a kid
1: not a Brussels sprout,
5: vegetables.
1: Not a carrot
5: not
1: at some point?
5: Not as a consenting adult.
1: No onion? How have you never had an onion?
5: I'm sure he's had like an awesome blossom.
1: All right. I doubt that. I don't think he thinks it's very awesome. All right, so Cowboys, the favorite by 8.5. That's the Thursday night game. When we move to Sunday, NFL Action Week 5, we have another early game here in the States. 9:30 Eastern a.m. We'll have the Eagles at the Jags. It's an NFL London game taking place at Tottenham Hotspur Stadium once again. The Jags are favored by 6.5 points.
5: Oof! Yeah, I like
1: a lot of points.
5: I don't. Is anybody playing for the Eagles this week? I don't think anybody's playing. I don't think they're going to have Devonta Smith. I don't think they're going to have half their defense. They've got offensive linemen missing. Like, I don't like the Eagles at all in this game. I'm surprised it's not higher than 6.5.
1: If you go to like ESPN.com, the injuries for the Eagles, 1, 2, 3. They have like 15 guys on the injuries.
5: Yes. I very much like Jacksonville in this game. Very much so.
1: So we'll keep an eye on that matchup. Yeah, I do as well. The London games are always weird, though. Weird things happen in those games.
5: Yeah, I know, but it's usually the favorites that tend to run. And Jacksonville is very familiar with the London trip. They know how to. This is their.
1: They vacation there often.
5: This is will eventually be their home.
1: Yes,
5: this is where they will retire.
1: They go over there often. All right, 1 Eastern on Fox. You'll have Chicago at Green Bay. Chicago is the favorite on the road by 3 points.
5: I don't know anything about it. We should talk about this game a little bit. We haven't really featured this game yet. Maybe we'll talk about it at some point during the week. It's going to be a backup quarterback, I believe, for the Bears. I don't think Caleb Williams is going to play. Tyson
6: Baguette out of here.
5: Hey, Bagent, hey Tyson Bagent, the backup quarterback.
1: That's a shout out to an old bit we used to do because Chicago sports fans aren't the best with names. And so Bagent.
5: Yeah.
1: We would always make fun of that. Chicago sports fans would call him the baguette.
6: The baguette.
1: The French baguette guy. Yes, Bears, Packers.
6: Oui, oui.
1: Bears a favorite by 3 points in that game. 1 Eastern, Houston on the road at Tennessee.
5: Okay.
1: The Texans are favorite on the road at 0-4, taking on another 0-4 team by 6.5 points.
5: All right. Okay. If the Texans are at all a football team and not a CFL team.
1: I think they're technically a football team.
5: And not a UFL team.
1: An NFL team.
5: And not a college team. They will beat the Titans into the ground and cover this spread. Like, they have to. Like, this is the one team where you're like, finally, we get a break. The Titans, we can stretch our legs a little bit and beat this team. Right? Right? It you has know, to.
1: On Friday afternoon, we play What If.
5: Yeah.
1: Raj gives us a bunch of What If questions.
5: Yeah.
1: What if Tennessee wins that game?
5: Then D'Amico Ryans becomes the number one hot boy on the hot seat. Like, you can't lose the Titans. You can't lose the Titans. You can't.
1: I'm telling you right. I'm telling you right now. The points look tasty in this matchup.
5: They do.
1: The 6.5 for a team that's also winless. You're right. Houston should beat the brakes off of Tennessee.
5: Yeah.
1: I could see this being a close taffy pull of a game.
5: Mm-hmm.
1: Two teams are 0-4, just trying to not get to 0-5.
5: Mm-hmm.
1: One Eastern, Cincinnati on the road. At Miami, Cincinnati's the road favorite by 7 points.
5: This is a tough game because there's also a lot of injuries in this game as well. So
1: both quarterbacks are healthy, though.
5: Both quarterbacks are healthy, but a lot of the weapons are not healthy for this game. So it's tough for me to
1: Let's see.
5: I don't want to again.
1: T. Higgins is questionable.
5: I would say, again, you say starting quarterback at home.
1: Jamar Chase, questionable.
5: But it's the Dolphins, so...
1: Concussion protocol,
5: yeah.
1: Right? So
5: I don't know. I would stay away.
1: Yeah, that's going to be... that's another game where it's like, okay...
5: You might have to wait till day of to find out what's going on with T. Higgins and Chase and all them.
1: One Eastern, good matchup. Las Vegas Raiders on the road at the New England Patriots. Patriots, a big win last week against Buffalo. Will it be a letdown spot for the Patriots? They're the favorite at home by 3.5 points.
5: So if the Raiders, again, if they're real, and this isn't a fake 3-1, and it's a real 3-1, they show up and rebound from a loss,
1: yeah,
5: and find a way to at least compete on the road against the Patriots.
1: You would also like to see Drake May go out and play the way he did last week in the second
5: half. That's the other side.
1: Right? Like,
5: is that,
1: Drake May should play well and then, you know, kind of start to build a little momentum here for the Patriots.
5: Yeah, absolutely. That's the other side, is that the Patriots build on that big win and you find out that they're the real team and that the Raiders aren't, and then the Patriots win this home game pretty easily, comfortably.
1: Are you a real team?
5: Are you? I don't know. We'll find out.
1: Blake and Abdallah, early lines, taking a look at week 5 in the NFL here on Westwood One Sports and the Westwood One Sports app. One Eastern, Minnesota on the road at New Orleans. The Saints lost last night. The Vikings are 4-0, and the Vikings are favored in this game by 1.5 points.
5: Two teams with no offense. What are you going to do? And the Saints don't have a defense either. So if Kyler Murray is going to break out, if the Vikings can run the ball at all, This screams Vikings.
1: I think the one guarantee that we know about this matchup is Minnesota's defense will show up.
5: And Tyler Shuck could be a pretzel.
1: Yes, he could be a pretzel. Shout out to our caller Wes in Idaho.
5: Our pretzel guy?
1: Yes, pretzel guy.
5: Yeah.
1: One Eastern, CBS, Cleveland on the road at New York, the Jets. The Jets are a favorite in this game by 2.5 points.
5: Tells you everything you need to know about the 3-1 Browns, that the Jets are a favorite in this game. Because any other 3-1 team on the road against the Jets would be a 2.5 point favorite. Any other 3-1 team would be a favorite in this game. Not the 3-1 Browns.
1: I kind of feel like I got to bet this game this weekend.
5: You're going to bet the Browns?
1: No, either whoever I decide, Jets, Browns.
5: No, you don't. You don't have to gamble responsibly.
1: Of course, but I also like watching bad matchups, and this is screaming at me that this is going to be a bad matchup.
5: Next game, please.
1: Just wait. Indianapolis on the road at Pittsburgh, one Eastern. The Steelers are a favorite by 2.5 points.
5: Oh.
1: That's the assessment of the game.
5: You would think the Colts looked good in London last week.
1: Okay.
5: They looked good. They were
1: against
5: also
1: a third-string quarterback.
5: They were also facing a Greek restaurant of a quarterback.
1: That might be offensive.
5: It's not. He's from Illinois. He's from Antioch. He's our guy.
1: Okay,
5: he also has the same stats as someone from Greektown over here. I don't know. The Steelers are a mess, dude. You've got Aaron Rodgers yelling at Mike McCarthy on the sideline.
1: I think they'll be fine. I think the Steelers win.
5: Okay.
1: I think they take care of business.
5: All right.
1: One Eastern, Giants on the road at the Commanders. Commanders are favored by 3.5 points.
5: Yeah, because Jaden Daniels is supposed to be back for this game.
1: I'm guessing that's the case.
5: Yeah.
1: And, you know, it's one of those situations where the team with the better record, the 3-1 team, will be the underdog, and I expect the team that's 1-3 to get the win, especially with their quarterback back.
5: I don't know, man. I kind of like the Giants.
1: Do you?
5: I kind of like Jameis and the Giants. I do. I like the defense. I like the roller coaster until the wheels come off, until it runs off the track, or until people are hanging upside down.
1: 4:05 Sunday afternoon, Denver on the road at Los Angeles against the Chargers. The Broncos are the favorite by 3.5 points, and the Chargers are staring 0-5 okay. straight in the face.
5: How are the Broncos not the play at just 3.5? The Chargers are a mess. The Chargers don't have anybody.
1: Well, that's what they want us to think.
5: I understand what they want us to do.
1: It's a must-win situation for the Chargers, though.
5: They're all must-win for the Chargers. Every game's a must-win now. They're 0-4. You basically gotta win it almost every game at this point.
1: Of course. That's why I said must-win. I don't know. Let's keep our eyes on that one. I agree with you. It seems like it's obvious Broncos.
5: Noted Broncos fan, Raj.
1: That's why I'm leaning towards Chargers.
5: Is telling us Chargers money line.
1: Raj is out on the Broncos.
5: All right. He knows it better than we do.
1: 4:25 Eastern, Detroit on the road at Arizona. And the Lions are the favorite by 4.5 points.
5: Yeah, the Lions should be able to get this one against the Cardinals, even if it is on the road. I know the Cardinals are frisky. They're frisky 1-3, but the Lions should be able to get this one. The total, though, 54.5. Oh, buddy, that's a lot of points.
1: I'm guessing this is one of the two games of the weekend. This is 4:25 on Sunday. San Francisco on the road at Seattle. Mm. Seattle's a favorite by 3. This is a great game.
5: Yeah, it is.
1: 49ers Seahawks.
5: Yeah, this is strength on strength. I love this game. This is going to be awesome. Does Brock Purdy finally take a sack in this game? Because he hasn't been sacked yet, and you've got a great Seahawks defense. This, to me, I don't know. I just want to sit back and watch this game. I don't have an opinion on the side or total in this game. I would guess that the defending Super Bowl champions can win at home as the favorite in this game, but the 49ers have been playing lights out so far.
1: Yeah, and last season, in the regular season, they split the two games, mm-hmm. and then the divisional round game, Seattle put it on San Francisco.
5: Yeah, but this
1: 41-6.
5: 49ers were dead by then.
1: Yeah. So that's a great game
5: mm-hmm.
1: on Sunday afternoon. The Sunday night game at 8:20 Eastern. You can listen to it right here on Westwood One Sports. Baltimore on the road at Atlanta. Atlanta's a favorite by 3. And Lamar Jackson's status is up in the air at this moment. ESPN reporting earlier today, the ankle sprain with Lamar Jackson, quote, only an outside chance to play, end quote, for Sunday at Atlanta. So we'll see how it develops throughout the week, the injury with Lamar Jackson. Right now, the Falcons are favored by 3.
5: Yeah, after Lamar went out at halftime, the Ravens could not score. They didn't score any points in the second half of that game. The Titans were able to not really mount a comeback, but they were able to score, you know? And the Ravens were just so far ahead that it didn't really matter. I would think the Falcons would be able to win that game at home against the Lamar-less Ravens if he does not play.
1: And then the Monday night game on Westwood One Sports, Buffalo on the road at the L.A. Rams, which I said if one game was the game of the week, 49ers Seahawks, the other one is this Monday night matchup, Buffalo in Los Angeles, the Rams. The Rams at home, they're a favorite by 2.5 points.
5: At 2.5, give me the Ramley. Give me
1: Rams
5: the
1: house.
5: Give me the Ramley in the Rams house. I like the Rams in this one at 2.5. If it gets to 3, not so much. At 2.5, though, I think this is going to be a great game. Total 54.5. A lot of points in this game. Love this game. I think the Rams get to 3-2, and the Bills fall to 3-2.
1: And then we've also hit the part of the schedule where we now have bye weeks. Aww. Two teams are on bye if you're playing fantasy football. Kansas City and Carolina are on bye this week.
5: Sleepy time.
1: They're on bye. There you go. Early lines for week 5 in the NFL here on Black and Abdallah. Each week we look ahead early on a Tuesday to preview the NFL slate. Week 5 coming up. Yeah, some really good games. 49ers Seahawks. Bills Rams is great. I do think
5: some really good games, and then Colts Steelers.
1: Well, I think Eagles Jags is interesting to start the day.
5: Yeah, yeah.
1: I think also Raiders Patriots interesting.
5: Mm-hmm.
1: Vikings Saints interesting.
5: Mm-hmm.
1: Bears Packers interesting. So there's a lot of really good games this upcoming weekend in the NFL. Is the NFL always online? Did they hear and see the complaining about something specific yesterday around the National Football League, and then they responded to it? We'll tell you about that coming up next.
7: Westwood One.
0: The Falcons beat the Saints. Once thought for dead, Kevin Stefanski's Dirty Birds have won 2 in a row. Can the ATL keep it going with the Ravens up next? Westwood One Sports.
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5: The other, in the Vikings-Dolphins game, an official pushed back a player who ran into him, who was pushed by a player. Yeah. It wasn't like the player went out of his way to like take out the ref. He was in the play, getting pushed, and then he ran into the official, and then that official pushed back. So yesterday, we talked about this here on the show in this space, right at this exact time yesterday. Since then, yesterday afternoon, the NFL has handed out suspensions. Two games for the guy that was yelling at Trey McBride, and one game for the official that pushed back the Vikings player in that situation in the Vikings-Dolphins game.
6: Mm-hmm.
5: So those two officials have now been suspended, 2-1 games, and the NFL has responded to all of the conversation we were all having yesterday about what we saw on Sunday, where the officials were making it about them.
6: It's not enough. It's not enough.
5: Oh, no.
6: It's not enough.
5: You want them out.
6: It's not enough. It's not enough. Well, because, look, it's not just the officials, because now the Officials Association has...
5: Yeah, they're appealing the ruling.
6: Blah, blah, blah, blah, blah, blah, blah.
5: No one cares.
6: Blah, blah, blah. This is from Warren Sharp, okay? Great statistician and NFL nerd, and I mean that glowingly, okay?
5: Yes.
6: If you watched the NFL and thought something didn't feel right, you're not alone. This is through 4 weeks of the NFL. Number one most flags in over a decade. In the most critical moments of games, the number one most red zone penalties per game by offenses in history. Number one most penalties on third and fourth downs in the second half of games. And 17 touchdowns have been nullified by penalties versus only 5 in all of 2025, in 2025, and 4 in 2024 through the first 4 weeks. 17 touchdowns have been nullified by penalty versus 5 last year and 4 the year before. The refs are making it about themselves.
5: Well, there was that play last night in the Saints-Falcons game. Tyler Shuck threw the ball away. Was not even close to the receiver.
6: Mm-hmm.
5: Yet they called pass interference. Because the defensive back ran into the tight end.
6: How many times have you seen...
5: It wasn't even close. And on the broadcast, they called it out.
6: How many times have you seen an underthrown ball get pass interference, and they call pass interference? It happens all the time.
5: So Warren Sharp must have had the same thought that ESPN had, because ESPN put this out yesterday as well. The NFL has seen the most accepted penalties through week 4 since play-by-play data has become available in 1978. The most accepted penalties through 4 weeks since 1978.
6: It's crazy.
5: ESPN also points out that week 4 alone had 271 accepted penalties, which is the second most in any week since 1978.
6: It's crazy.
5: So you're right. The way to position that is, if you were watching this weekend and thought, boy, all I'm watching are penalties being thrown, you're right. That's exactly what we saw this weekend, was the officials are out there having a show.
6: Mm-hmm.
5: It's not about them.
6: How many times have you seen on the broadcast, you're like, oh, and they say it. Oh, surprise, another flag. And it's like, you're right. Because, yeah, you could call holding on every single play. You don't call holding on every single play. You don't call pass interference when it's an uncatchable ball. That's the letter of the rule.
5: Mm-hmm.
6: If a ball is thrown, is an underthrow, or it's thrown 10 feet over a dude's head because the quarterback sees it and he's like, oh, I'm just going to throw it in the general direction of the receiver. That's not how it works. That's not how pass interference is supposed to work. And surprisingly enough, most coaches don't want to make that a challengeable call because they think it would be like a Pandora's box of challenging pass interference.
5: Sure.
6: So a majority of them actually don't want that to be something that you can challenge.
5: You know, I've also

0: thought, it's just my personal opinion. I also think it's like in some situations, having the official in the broadcast booth to like explain calls is necessary sometimes, but it's created lazier broadcasters mm-hmm. where like no one knows anything anymore. Cause it's just, let's go to Dean Blandino. Mm-hmm. What does Dean think? It's like, well, you're the one calling the game. Like, shouldn't you know the somewhat of what the rules are? Like that, I think, has also created a confusing nature when it comes to this as well, because the TV broadcasts have relied so much on McCauley or Blandino or whoever it is. Who's the guy, the older guy, the gray hair guy for Fox?
1: Oh, why can't I think of his name?
0: Yeah, he's got a name. You know who I'm talking about. Mike something, maybe? Is that with a P? With the name? It'll come to us.
1: It'll.
0: Mike Pereira. There you go.
1: There you go. Thanks, Andrew.
0: Thanks, yeah. Andrew, thank you, sir. Well done.
1: Yeah.
0: And like, okay, you can go to them for some stuff, but mm-hmm. do you have to go to them for every single flag that's thrown?
1: I feel like someone is, much like Andrew was in our ear telling us that it was Pereira, someone is in there going, Pereira, go to Pereira. We have to justify salary. Go to Pereira.
0: Maybe it is. You know, I like the good old days back when when John Madden was just trying to figure it out. when he's just drawing on the telestrator. That's what I wanted. That's what I enjoyed back in the day.
1: And I also don't like the game interrupted every 5 seconds for a flag. I don't like it changing the game left and right either.
0: There's big baseball games today. Dodgers, Braves, Brewers, Padres, and also Abdallah. Don't look now. We're 14 days away from the start of the NBA season.
1: That's enough out of you.
0: 14 days
1: that's
0: away.
1: That's enough out of you.
0: From the start
1: that's
0: of the NBA season.
1: Enough out of you.
0: It's Bleck and Abdallah. We will talk to you tomorrow. Jim Rome in the Jim Rome Show is coming up next.
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1: From ABC News, I'm Chuck Severson. Pleading guilty, a former CIA officer in federal court today, David Rush, accused of stealing tens of millions of dollars while employed by the government. ABC's Catherine Falders.
2: This former CIA officer who is obviously being held in jail had these gold bars in his home when investigators appeared to search. The total of those gold bars was about $46 million. There have been questions about whether that was the extent of the money that he allegedly stole, if you will, from the government, and how exactly that happened.
1: Cornell announcing an effort to independently conduct an investigation into its handling of Jane Doe's gang rape allegations. It's hired a law firm, King & Spalding, which is putting in charge former Deputy Attorney General Sally Yates. The price of diesel fuel remains high, in part due to the ongoing war with Iran, and President Trump said at a Nebraska rally yesterday that he signed an executive order that would release what's called dye diesel into more of the marketplace. ABC's Karen Travers at the White House.
3: It's tax-free, typically reserved for heavy machinery that's used in farming or construction equipment. So now this will expand the potential use of this to other things. There was great applause last night when the president announced this. I was at the rally. That was probably the biggest applause line. People stood on their feet and were cheering. But analysts are warning this is likely to not have a major impact on prices because at this point there isn't a significant supply of this.
1: Skydance announcing it has completed its takeover of Warner Brothers Discovery, now owning Paramount Movie Studio, Paramount Plus, and Warner Brothers, HBO Max, CBS, and CNN, and more. Skydance is already announcing layoffs are coming. The goal? $6 billion in cost savings over 3 years. 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
1: Outrage from California Democratic leaders over President Trump's Nebraska rally comments yesterday about if Iran gets a nuclear weapon.
6: They can take out a city. Let them take out Los Angeles. Let them take out San Diego.
1: The White House accusing the media of having a meltdown, saying Trump was just talking about U.S. cities that would be threatened by Iran. Russia providing few details about a case of suspected plague in a Siberian research lab. Area hospitals are under a quarantine. More Americans are losing their homes to foreclosure, and now authorities are warning about scams involving so-called foreclosure rescue services. ABC's Sophie Flay.
7: A self-proclaimed home saver is now facing charges, including grand larceny. Accused of taking mortgage payments from a homeowner, she promised to help avoid foreclosure. Lauren Taliento, president of JT Home Savers, pleaded not guilty in a New York courtroom. Prosecutors say Miguel Mora turned to Taliento because he was struggling to make his mortgage payments. They say Taliento told him she could lower his mortgage rate and to send his payments to her. But they say the money was never forwarded to the lender.
1: Taliento denies the charges. She could face 7 years in prison if convicted. Solid gains for the major indexes on Wall Street today. The Dow up 253 points. The S&P at another record close, up 45 points. The Nasdaq gaining 122. Chuck Severson, ABC News.
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18: Good Tuesday to you, Illinois. Thanks for joining us for this adventure in broadcasting on the sixth day of October 2026. On the program, we're going to start with Rodney Knittle, Associate Director of Transportation and Infrastructure at Illinois Farm Bureau. This is going back to yesterday, late Monday. President Trump in Nebraska at a campaign rally said they were going to waive taxes on red dye diesel. Turns out it's a deferred move instead. Big difference there. And also a reminder that red dye diesel is only for off-road vehicles. We'll get into more detail on that in just a little bit. Also, Andrew McCarty at Pluto Commodities, up 10 cents for corn, up 20 cents for soybeans. We necessarily need to be protecting the downside here, or we see still a lot of support underneath these markets. Today, December corn up 10 and 3 quarters, 508. March up 10 and 3 quarters, 522 and a quarter. July up 10, 532 and 3 quarters. November soybeans up 22 and a quarter, 1303. Jan up 21 and 3 quarters, 1319 and a quarter. March up 20 and 3 quarters, 1328 and 3 quarters. December soy meal up 770, 354.80. December soy oil up 56, 69.91. December wheat up 12, 704 and a quarter. And KC up 14 cents, 756 and a quarter. 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
18: 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Top of the news and current events. Rodney, how are you?
22: I'm doing great today. Thank you.
18: I'm sure you are. So, first of all, let's just talk about diesel itself. What's the difference between diesel? What's red dye diesel? What's the difference? How does all that come into play?
22: Yeah, great question. I think a great place to start is certainly there's two different types of diesel fuel in terms of that's used in agriculture, and that is on-highway fuel that is not dyed, and off-highway, or what the president last night called red dye diesel. And so the red dye diesel is typically only used for tractors, construction, any vehicle that's not used for highway use.
18: Do we have red dye diesel in Illinois?
22: Absolutely. Yeah. I mean, all of our equipment, tractors, all of those equipment are being used by red dye diesel, because to explain as well is that there is no excise tax on the red dye diesel, no federal excise tax or the state excise tax, or what's called the motor fuel tax, is not added to the red dye diesel, because that money is to be used for road construction, and so not taxed on the red dye diesel or the off-highway fuel.
18: Mm-hmm. I remember as a kid, one of the good jobs to give a young kid, even before he could drive, is just to park the vehicle and say, hey, fill up the tank, you know, because we had farm tanks.
22: Yep.
18: And I specifically remember the first time I filled with diesel, like, wow, this fuel is red, and I remember the smell. And the reaction I had to the smell, like, oh my gosh, I got to be careful being around this stuff. So I remember red fuel from all these years ago. So
22: they're exactly the same fuel.
18: Yeah.
22: If B20 diesel fuel is blended, it can either be what we call clear, or the what we'd see at a gas pump, a fuel pump at a gas station, which is kind of that greenish color, bluish greenish color.
18: Mm-hmm.
22: And if it's dyed, it would be red dyed, and that means that a way for enforcement to identify it, it can only be used in off-road vehicles.
18: Yeah. So what was the announcement last night? The president was at a rally in Nebraska, and he made an announcement related to red dye fuel.
22: Yeah. So he made an announcement last night that he used the word waived diesel fuel, that they can use the red dye diesel. But that does not mean, as we read and got into it last night and this morning into the executive order, the executive order clearly states that that is a tax deferment. And so what that means is that there has to be a legislation action to occur for the tax to be forgiven. And so that would have to happen legislatively for the tax to be forgiven. So you're still looking at, if you use red dye diesel, which we'll get into our recommendation, you would still be required to pay the tax after January 1st, because it's the executive order is from October 5th to December 31st. And so sometime after December 31st, you're going to be still liable the way we read the executive order for that tax, because it would take, unless legislation action has been incurred, then that would be the only way that the tax could be waived or forgiven.
18: Okay, so it would still require legislative action federally?
22: Well, he has allowed the use of red dye diesel. Mm-hmm. In other words, not going to be enforced, and it's the tax is being deferred.
18: Okay.
22: But that doesn't mean that you are not liable for the tax.
18: Deferred is different than waived.
22: Absolutely different. Those two words are certainly have two different definitions. One would mean that you don't have to pay it at all, and deferred means that at some time someone is liable for that tax. And the way it's currently read, it takes legislation action both at the state level or the federal level for a tax to be forgiven, because they are in statute.
18: What is the tax? I read 24 cents.
22: So federal is around 24 cents, yeah. And state would be 55 cents. And so you're looking right at around 80 cents.
18: Since it came from the president, is he just talking about the federal, or is he talking about
22: both? So he is only talking about the federal.
18: Okay.
22: And so it would take state action. And as of right now, there has been no Illinois action, and other states as well. Kansas, for example, doesn't have any waivers or any deferments as well. It would take Illinois action. And so right now it is absolutely illegal in Illinois at this point, as we're talking, to use red dye diesel in a highway vehicle.
18: Oh, right. Specifically an off-road vehicle.
22: Off-road vehicle only.
18: Oh, so this isn't a time to, because like you said, it's the same fuel, it's just dyed. So this would not be the time to be like, oh, hey, well, let's put the red dye diesel in whatever, and off we go.
22: No, it is not a recommendation at this point in time to use red dye diesel in any highway vehicles, because the tax, because first and foremost, Illinois has not done any, there's mm-hmm. been no action in the state of Illinois.
18: Mm-hmm.
22: And so we'll see once we get that from the state, we'll analyze that and we'll make another recommendation. If there is a different recommendation after we analyze if and when Illinois does something. But again, we believe it takes a legislation action, both mm-hmm. the state and federal, for a tax to be forgiven.
18: So use it the way it's supposed to be used, and deferred is different than waived. So a couple of things to, because this is the time we're pouring on the miles using, you know, whether that's the combine or the semi or the auger cart tractor or whatever it is.
22: Yeah.
18: We're burning a lot of diesel.
22: We are.
18: So deferred is not waived.
22: Yep. Deferred is not waived. And so, again, we continue to look in this. We have been, since last night, been working on this, and then this morning been working on it. But, yeah, we recommend right now that our farmers continue using taxed on-road diesel and highway vehicles at this time. And then we will reanalyze what the state does, and we will certainly put things out as quick as we can to our counties and also here on the radio and throughout our publications with further information. So stay tuned. But as again, I can't probably say it enough, is I've had a lot of phone calls, a lot of emails this morning. That we certainly would recommend that red dye diesel not be put in highway vehicles, because it is illegal as of right now as we're talking.
18: Okay. Fluid situation. If anything changes, you're welcome to come back in.
22: Thank you very much.
18: Yep. Rodney Knittel, Associate Director of Transportation and Infrastructure at Illinois Farm Bureau. If anything changes with this story, we'll certainly let you know. This is RFD Profit Watch.

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1: Hey, you know, a great way to reach farmers, reach those in agriculture, is through local radio. 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
1: Welcome back to RFD Profit Watch. I'm DeLoss Yonke, Andrew McCarty, Pluto Commodities, Central Illinois guy. I bet you've seen a lot of combines running around the last couple of weeks, Andrew.
4: Yeah, we sure have. We've made our way over the last couple of weekends here to Champaign for some Illini football. Maybe not some of our best football, but football. And there's a handful of fields that are all taken out between here and Logan County over there to Champaign County.
1: What are you hearing? Is it... Even in that part of the state where you think it'd be awfully good, but if it's sitting in rain or sitting in water for too long, then it's all over the place.
4: Yeah, it really is all over the place. I know some corn yields guys haven't been as happy as they thought they were going to be. Soybeans have been a little bit better, but I mean, as a country, we're what, 23% harvested, and it's probably still early to tell how widespread some of these issues are. I was on some calls here earlier in the week, and quality problems, they're showing up, but they haven't really translated into widespread elevator discounts or obvious yield losses yet. But we can't discount what's happened over there in that Western Corn Belt.
1: Okay, so corn up 10 to 11, like I kind of wondered if we'd sit range-bound until at least Friday, and soybeans up 20 cents. So what got us excited today?
4: Yeah, I haven't really seen a whole lot that got us going. I know on the one-minute chart, about 11:05 this morning. Maybe it's just money flow, but maybe some news out of the Black Sea I just haven't seen yet. But I do think the markets are overall going to be in this range-bound, biding its time, I guess you could say, ahead of Friday's report, because that's going to be the next big catalyst that we finally see to move the market, I guess.
1: So wonder about that. an October report, talked about it a little bit yesterday. Seemed like the November report was always a good one, but if more data can come in quickly nowadays, then why not, if we're going to move things, we're going to move them in October too.
4: Yeah, you would think that. I think my thought or initial thought on coming into this report is probably pretty simple. I think if you're counting on Friday to deliver a major bullish surprise, I don't think that's going to be the case. I agree with you on data would show you would need to wait till November to really see some stuff, because especially if harvest is kind of going slow so far, you're not going to get a whole lot of data in into the government.
1: Okay, so December corn, $5, well, let's just say $5 corn, maybe $4.70, $4.65 at the elevator. You know, is that, especially if we've already sold quite a bit, you know, I wonder what it's going to take to make more transactions. I feel like it's going to have to be a lot more than where we are now, at least in the short term.
4: Yeah, I think that's going to be the case. I mean, to make new highs overall with the data that we got last Friday's report, you're going to need something big to happen, especially with the funds already being as long as they are. It really makes it difficult without any new bullish data to really push us above those highs. But you can simply make a case, you know, we could be even range bound, as simple as, you know, 4.95 to 5.25, you know, staying in that range. And I do think when you do get opportunities of strength, you get near the upper end of that range, I am a seller here for stuff that I have to just move here at harvest. I'm not going to wait until the back half of harvest to let go of that stuff.
1: That makes sense. Meanwhile, especially in the case of soybeans, you know, we're crushing so much. But in either case, like, do you necessarily see much downside potential, or what it would take to run this thing lower? Like, necessarily, do we need to protect the downside or have any kind of floor in place?
4: Yeah, I mean, the one thing that I would keep an eye on here is, you know, we haven't seen any additional flash sales to China to really start this week. And I know Brazil, they continue to maintain, might be just a slight advantage, pricing advantage over into China. You know, I believe China is on a holiday of this week of some sort. So, you know, I'm not getting too concerned of the downside right here. I think whether it's from crush or from China purchases, the soybean market feels like it's still got some strength coming into the winter months.
1: All right. I don't know, maybe it wouldn't be too abnormal to be in a waiting mode during harvest season. It seems like... It's weird to say a lot of that hay's in the barn, and it's going to wait until after harvest. That almost sounds contradictory, but I think I'm kind of on the right path there.
4: Yeah, I think so too. I mean, we need to get to Friday's report, and that's going to come straight back to yield. The USDA, I think, doesn't materially change production. You go quickly back to trading both China, crush demand, and what's going to happen here with the South American crop. I know Brazil has already started planting its next crop. I think about 10% of the intended acreage is seeded, and that's just slightly ahead of normal.
1: Even if they mess with production, can they move other numbers around where it may not make too much of a difference?
4: Yeah, that wouldn't be the first time that we've seen the USDA do something like that on a report, just trying to balance out the numbers at the end of the day.
1: Okay. By the way, back by popular demand, I think, will this be 3 years coming to our annual meeting in Chicago?
4: This will be our fourth.
1: Oh, year. Wow.
4: And we are excited to be back there in December. And we found great success there and getting to see everybody and really get a good idea of what the Illinois crop did with everybody from all over the state showing up.
1: I didn't want to oversell that. So, yeah, back for the fourth year at our annual meeting in Chicago. So looking forward to that. Andrew, thanks so much.
4: Absolutely. We really appreciate it.
1: Andrew McCarty, Pluto Commodities on RFP Profit Watch.
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1: 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Tuesday, October 6, 2026. On the program, John Strock, portfolio manager with Country, and their latest market and economic outlook, a quarterly publication, and we'll talk about bond market, we'll talk about volatility, we'll talk about short-term gains versus long-term financial goals. Plenty to discuss coming up. First, though, Merit Minute with George Callan. Dale is, in fact, doing a long land auction right now.
8: Yeah,
1: George. What are you seeing? A lot of bidding on a lot of things. Whether that's equipment, land, you know, there's certainly a lot of interest in the countryside.
8: Yeah, absolutely. You know, like always, if you got good land, the buyers are going to show up. Doesn't really matter what the market is. The buyers are going to be there if you've got good quality land to sell. As far as equipment values, yeah, we feel like those are going up a little bit and going to continue to go up between now and the end of the year. It helps with, you know, some of the stuff. We do a lot of dealer auctions, and, you know, a lot of those guys on the dealership side aren't ordering as much new equipment as they once were, so that's kind of helping trickle the used equipment up in price a little bit.
1: Boy, yeah, that's probably a chicken and egg thing. I don't know necessarily if it matters where you might think, gosh, I got a lot of hours on this piece. I don't know. But, hey, you know, put it out there and see if somebody's interested, I would think.
8: That's right. Yeah, absolutely. Absolutely. If you got equipment to sell and, you know, you're curious about what it's going to bring, the best way to tell is throw it in an auction, and that'll tell you the value of your piece.
1: All right. So there's one today that's about 700 acres. There's another one on the 13th, and some dealer auctions in November.
8: Absolutely.
1: If I'm thinking about doing things, you know, how much time do I need to make sure that you can put an auction on? It's not something we can just turn around overnight.
8: Yeah, no, it's not. You know, you really want to put some marketing behind it and that type thing. I mean, we really like, you know, at a minimum of 60 days to be able to advertise something. By the time the contract is signed, you know, we'd like to have 60 days. That way we can get out there, get it pictured, get it droned, get it all the equipment taken care of, cleaned up, pictured, described, all that type of stuff. So I would say from the time somebody wants to have an auction to sale day, you're looking at about 60 days.
1: Okay, good to know. Well, some of these auctions, you know, you never know, it could be on the estate too. I mean, there could be a piece. I can remember my dad asking about specific things because parts can be so hard to come by. You know, you never know what piece of machinery is going to be important to somebody that's looking.
8: Absolutely, absolutely. We get surprised all the time. We know values well, as does most auction companies know values well, but every now and then you'll get something that'll surprise you. And it's always nice to be surprised in a good way.
1: Yeah, that's right. That's right. Okay, the website is meritauctions.com. George, thanks a bunch.
8: Yep, thank you. Appreciate it.
1: George Callen with a Merit Minute. By the way, the U.S. trade deficit was up to more than $100 billion in August. Artificial intelligence components continue to have a big role in that. The gap is now $105.6 billion. Up almost 14% from July. Imports in August were up 4.3%. Exports were up 1.4%. U.S. brought in $420 billion while exporting $315.2 billion worth of goods. Semiconductor imports increased by $2.4 billion, even as computer accessory imports decreased by $1.6 billion. Imports of crude oil were up $3.3 billion. Imports of non-monetary gold was up more than $3 billion. Our trade deficit with Mexico is $27.7 billion, and the deficit with Canada went up $4 billion to now $7.1 billion. All right, how do we do today? December corn up 10 and 3 quarters at $5.08, penny off the high, a dozen off the low. March up 10 and 3 quarters, 522 and a quarter. July up 10, 532 and 3 quarters. December 27 up 6 and a quarter at 523 and a half. November soybeans up 22 and a quarter, 1303. That was 2 off the high and 24 and 3 quarters off the low. January up 21 and 3 quarters, 1319 and a quarter. March up 20 and 3 quarters, 1328 and 3 quarters. November 27 up 15 and a half, 1269. Seems like it'd be rare to have days like that during the first full week of October. Soybean meal, December up 770, 354.80. December soy oil up 56 at 69.91. December wheat up 12, 704 and a quarter. Kansas City up 14, 756 and a quarter. Spring wheat up 11, 719 and a half. All those were within a penny of their day's highs. December oats up 14 and a quarter, 430 and three quarters. Livestock, we had hogs lower. December down 57, 7037. February down 137, 7132. We were higher in the cattle complex, and it seems like it's been a while since we've seen gains like this, especially in the case of feeders where some of the 27 contracts were close to limit up. For live cattle, December up 412, 224.10, February up 512, 227.17, November feeders up 815, 338.27, January up 922, 331.82. We have not been at 338 on November feeders since July 13 when we were in the middle of our downtrend over the summer. This is RFD Profit Watch.
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9: 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Very easy. I got to admit, I'm a guy that's not too techy. I can get in there and find, you know, what I'm looking for very easy, which is great.
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1: 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I'm Delos Yonke. Corn and soybeans held their gains, up a dime for corn, up more than 20 on nearby soybean contracts. December corn up 10 and 3 quarters, 508. March up 10 and 3 quarters, 522 and a quarter. July up 10, 532 and 3 quarters. November soybeans up 22 and a quarter, 1303. Jan up 21 and 3 quarters, 1319 and a quarter. March up 20 and 3 quarters, 1328 and 3 quarters. December wheat up 12, 704 and a quarter. KC up 14, 756 and a quarter. Livestock, December lean hogs down 57, 7037. December live cattle up 412, 22410. November feeders up 815, 338.27. 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Welcome back to RFD Profit Watch. I'm Delos Yonke. Joining us in studio, John Strock, Portfolio Manager, Country Trust Bank. The country has a quarterly market and economic outlook. You can find the planning tab at countryfinancial.com, and we talk on a quarterly basis about what's going on in the market. John, good to see you again.
10: Delos, great to be with you again as well. You know, 3 months on and another 3 months of market activity we've navigated.
1: And, you know, new questions come with every quarter. I did want to ask you about this because I remember at the beginning of the month reading about September being historically bad for stocks. What's so bad about September? And just because we're done with September doesn't mean we exactly come roaring out of the gate in October, do we?
10: September was bumpy. We saw interest rates continue to rise through the end of the quarter. You've seen them rise to start October as well. You know, as we look, you know, we're thinking about the markets kind of over the long term. And so certainly the data has shown that September's usually not been a very strong month kind of overall. I think that's a reflection of just spots of history where you had crises just happen to manifest in there. And that's probably bringing some of those averages down. So, you know, while that data's kind of pointed to a challenging September, you know, I'd say going into the fourth quarter, despite the choppiness of the market we've seen even over the last 3 months, still very constructive overall on not just stocks, but also bonds or fixed income. You know, fixed income has been a little more challenged year to date so far, down just about, you know, under 3% this year. You know, as people think of fixed income as a bond or a stock diversifier, you don't really kind of like to see those negative returns. You see investors kind of having flashbacks of 2022 where bonds were down quite significantly due to rising interest rates around inflationary pressures and all that. But, you know, thankfully we've had a cushion from a yield perspective to start the year that it's mitigated some of the hurt as well. But also those yields rising creates opportunities going forward within fixed income as well, which we're very constructive on.
1: Hmm. Yeah, I was going to say, so when you see headlines, I see, you know, 10-year highest since, and then you see the 30-year highest since. In some of those cases now, we're going back 25 years. Like, we're getting to some historic levels there. So when you see that, 30-year tied to government debt, well, we've had that for a long time. Why is it taking off so much right now as opposed to when we were running up debt earlier?
10: Maybe a few things to unpack there. I think inflationary pressures have definitely contributed to the rising yields. But also, if you think about where yields have been over the last 25 years, very low during the financial crisis, kind of unprecedented stimulus in interest rate policy during COVID 5 to 6 years ago. I think it's better to level set. If, you know, rates are really kind of coming back to where they've traditionally been long term. You could almost look at the last, call it 15 to 25 year period as maybe a little unusual, kind of record low interest rate period. And so, you know, maybe just some context on that is just kind of a normalization than a drastic kind of rise. Certainly, we would say that the debt concerns over the very long term have investors wanting to earn more of a premium to loan money out for a very long time. And so that's some of it. So, you know, maybe two sides of that, but in some ways it's also, I'd say, a normalization of an interest rate environment that we've been in over the last 15 years as being very unusual in the grand scheme of history. And so continue to watch that, but, you know, as investors, we want to earn a return on fixed income that exceeds inflation. And I think we're in an environment where you're able to do that, which over the last 15 to 25 years, you haven't really been able to in fixed income. So one of the reasons we're a little more constructive on fixed income overall, despite the challenges we've seen this year with the rising rates.
1: What are your takeaways? Higher long-term interest rates have challenged markets, but improve the attractiveness of high-quality bonds. How do I know what's a high-quality bond?
10: So a few ways. When we think about high-quality bonds, you could think about credit rating. So that's generally triple B plus, which we tend to focus on. The reason we're focused on high quality, I would say, is because the spread or the amount that you get paid over a treasury of similar maturity timeline are still very tight. And so you're not getting paid a lot more to own more speculative bonds, which have higher coupon, but also higher risk of potential default. And so because of the higher overall level of interest rates and the tightness of spreads, we continue to focus on the high quality bond category, if you will, and not looking to take a lot of speculative bets on less high quality bonds.
1: Okay, so especially this time of year, I ask about September, can I ask you about the midterms also? Does the market even wait around much? It's 30 days from the time we're talking to the midterms. Does the market necessarily wait, or does it necessarily perform a certain way after the fact?
10: I think actually it's been a while since I looked at these stats, but in general, the market likes kind of certainty and understanding of kind of where things sit. And so you've actually seen pretty strong markets after midterm elections. Obviously, every cycle can be different. That doesn't kind of necessarily guarantee that we're going to see stronger markets. But, you know, as you kind of understand the next wave of representatives and Congress people coming into office, it just levels the playing field of understanding kind of where policy may go. And, you know, obviously probabilities are changing day by day based on what party may be in which office or which house.

0: WJBC and Beer Nuts present the Scott Miller Show hat. This is an embroidered baseball cap. On the front of it, the Beer Nuts logo and the Scott Miller Show logo. And on the back of the hat, my cartoon photo with the big mustache. This is not a contest prize. This hat is not for sale. The only way to get a Scott Miller hat is when I gift them randomly. Now, there is only one rule. You cannot ask for a hat. If you ask for one, you are restricted from receiving a hat. You are banned. You do not get a hat. WJBC, good morning. Who's this?
1: Good morning. This is your mom. I want a hat. I'm a down low.
0: Mom?
1: We won't tell anybody.
0: What is rule number one?
2: Don't ask for a hat.
0: No hat for her.
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4: 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I'm Delos Yonke. United Producers Salem last week had a pretty light run, only 8 feeders, not enough for a test. They actually had some goats come through, a group of 4 at 88 pounds, $325, one head at 85 pounds, $290, one bred female at 50 pounds at $90. Also had a first calf heifer come through for $2,200. Some fed cattle, choice steers and heifers, 210 to 218 and a half. Slaughter cow top of 166 and a half. Slaughter bulls at $200.50. Illinois direct hog market was steady on Monday, $53 to $63 a hundredweight. Sow market has light weights from 43 to 49, heavyweights 49 to 55. Awfully light run Monday, only 750 head. The RFD Radio Network.
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4: 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I want to talk about diversifying right now. These kind of fuel prices and diesel prices might be a time where I think I'm going to put all my money in this company or this category, which in the short term might sound like it could pay off, but boy, you're putting everything in, or if you put a lot into one basket, a lot of risk associated.
3: Yeah, and energy is a great example of that. So as we've seen energy prices rise, diesel, gas, oil, all the, you know, oil is the input to all of those, you saw these energy stocks rise significantly. What you've seen also over time is energy become a smaller piece of the overall market as it's had its booms and busts. You know, going back to around COVID when, you know, energy prices fell off a cliff because demand fell off. And so energy as a sector is, you know, one if not the most volatile sectors. So the ride to get those returns is much less

0: predictable, much less smooth than maybe other sectors of the market. And so, actually, if you look at the volatility of the sectors of the S&P 500 compared with just the S&P 500 itself, because of that diversification, the S&P 500 is way less volatile versus any kind of one sector on that front, other than maybe a couple very tiny sectors. And so, from our perspective, like that diversification, because in our view, it's not just kind of what the returns are, it's the path to those returns. If you have a great volatility, it makes it very hard to kind of keep on your investment plan and sustain what you're trying to accomplish at the end of the day. And so for us, we like that broad diversification.
1: This really seems like one of those times, and based on everybody's own risk profiles or what they are able to take on their own. But in a case where there can really be some winners and losers, and so a lot of risk associated with that, going back to it's not necessarily slow and steady, but there are a lot of different approaches to how you can invest your money and like you said, being neutral and allocating in certain ways. And, it may not be the first one to the finish line, but at least, seems like you'd be on a better path.
0: Yeah, when we invest for clients, we're trying to accomplish their financial goals. Some may need to take more risk for that to achieve a specific goal. Some need to take less risk. And, we're trying to find the right amount of risk for our clients to meet the goals that they set out for in their financial plan. And so it kind of comes back to that at the end of the day. And I think that's also why we like asset classes that up until recently have been underloved, like international stocks have been very strong the last almost 2 years now after, over a decade plus of underperformance to US stocks. We saw in the first half of the year small caps start to outperform, given valuations and more speculative nature of small caps. We went to neutral weight mid-year. Small caps actually lagged the last few months. But again, those cycles can ebb and flow very quickly for really any reason. And so, to smooth out that ride, we believe in that broad diversification and to ensure the path to get to that goal is one that takes the appropriate amount of risk for those goals.
1: Because my goal is not the next financial earnings report 3 months from now. My daughter's 15, so she'll be allowed to date in 10 years. So then marriage will probably be in 20 years. So that's what the goal is. The goal isn't what can I earn 3 to 6 months from now.
0: Yeah, that certainly helps frame our approach, what the expectations are in the short term. But, at the end of the day, we're investing for 5, 10, 20, 30 plus years. And so we're not just thinking about the very short term cycles, what the midterms are going to do. We're thinking about what policies are going to be for the foreseeable future, what earnings look like, even out beyond that, what themes are coming up that maybe nobody expects. And those are the real opportunities, I think, going forward.
1: Yeah, I was just kidding. My daughter can date when she's 23, not 25. I'm not that strict about that. By the way, so we're running out of time, but people have questions, and country has folks, and your local country agent can help point people in the direction for people that have questions.
0: Yeah, any questions related to this, find your local country financial advisor. Your local country insurance representative can get you in touch with an advisor as you need to, and they liaison with our financial planning team and our portfolio management team, and we all work very cohesively together to really just, at the end of the day, our goal is to help our clients achieve their financial goals, whether that's protection on the insurance side or investment services as well.
1: You're also, I assume, you're part of the group then that helps make sure that country meets its financial goals. So, and so that could be different person versus business, but at the same time, seems like a pretty good track record. If country's in good shape, then that means we've got a pretty solid understanding of where investments should be, I'd like to think.
0: Yeah, we have a large investment team, whether it's our wealth management team or our insurance team, managing the company's assets. And, at the end of the day, that team is wanting to help country achieve its financial goals, grow its surplus, help profitability, help us create competitive pricing environments for our clients. And so all working together, I think, gives us that scale from a research perspective to add value for our clients across the board, whether it's on the insurance business or our wealth management business.
1: Mm-hmm. Good to see you again, John. Thank you.
0: Appreciate it, DeLoss. Thank you.
1: 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I'm DeLoss Yonke saying watch your end.
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0: to the jungle. A very good Tuesday to you. My name is Jim Rome. This show is brought to you by FanDuel. Of course, tremendous appreciation to my friends at FanDuel for making this all possible. All right, good show for you. And something you should know, we are wide open off the very top. So hour number one is open. I've got two interviews, and they're both in hour number two. So if I were you, I would take advantage of that opportunity. It's a great opportunity. Hour number one, engage. Really quickly, so we don't spend a lot of time on it. Telephone number is 1-800-636-8686. I do want to make the point. The phone calls have really been good lately. In volume, in quality. I mean, I love to see it. So hit me up. Get on the phones. It still works. If you want to go to social media, you know, you can do that. Find me on X at Jim Rome. 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And if you don't mind, go find our YouTube page. It is still the very best way to watch the program on the internet. Go to our YouTube channel. Channel, not page. Channel. And then hit the sub button. Ring the bell. Get in the chat. Do what you do. Our YouTube channel. And by the way, I know I ask you that, but it really is very helpful. Can you please hit the sub button? It benefits all of us. It benefits you. It benefits me. We can keep building the thing out. It helps everybody and everything. So if you're there already and you have not hit that sub button, can you please do that? And thank you very much. Coming up, top of hour number two, we're talking baseball again. Sorry, chat. Oh, yo, chat, what's up? Hey, chat. Good afternoon, chat. We are talking baseball. In fact, I'm happy to do it. Can't wait to do it. The mayor, Sean Casey, top of hour number two. Also in hour number two, we're going to talk some college ball. Brett Hundley is an analyst for the Big Ten Network. I know we hit on it yesterday. We're going to hit on it again today. UCLA v. Oregon. I love that game. And other things around the nation. A lot of college ball. Third hour on this Tuesday is wide open. I'm actually doing a reinvention project podcast this week. I know a number of you ask, hey, Rome, where are they? When are you going to do another one? This week. Going to tape an interview after the program today. So look for that. Put that in the back of your mind. We'll have a reinvention project pod this week. All right. All that in mind. Quickly, I got a shout out. Yo.
1: Yo.
0: Alanda.
2: Alanda.
0: Yo, Alanda.
1: Yo.
0: The hell got into you all? Yo, Alanda.
2: Alanda.
0: What happened to the fail clowns?
3: Fail clowns?
0: Because for the second week in a row, there has been no failing and no clowning to be seen or found anywhere near the Falcons. Like, I can't believe what I'm seeing. Alanda just won back-to-back games on the road in prime time, both by more than 20 points. Here is the complete list of teams in the history of the NFL that have accomplished that feat. Ready?

0: Only the Falcons. The Falcons somehow are the very first team to ever pull that off, which is pretty insane when you consider what this team looked like after the first 2 weeks. A team that couldn't even get the ball into the red zone. Fact, the first 2 weeks, they did not even get the ball into the red zone, and now they're scoring more than anybody else in the NFL. That's not even an exaggeration. Atlanta literally went from the lowest scoring team in the league the first 2 weeks to the highest scoring team in the league the past 2 weeks. And I'm having a little bit of trouble wrapping my brain around it.
1: Brains.
0: Now, obviously, a lot of the credit has to go to that big Penix energy.
2: Big Penix energy.
0: It is that big Penix energy. He's bringing that big Penix energy. Because there is no denying at this point that that team looks completely different with Michael Penix Jr. under center. The offense looks completely different. Hell, Kevin Stefanski looks like a two-time coach of the year once again. The vibes are way up. And I can't believe I'm saying any of this about the, quote, fail clowns, but they deserve all of it. But it also definitely helps when you have a freak like Bijan Robinson in your backfield. As much as that big Penix energy has made a big difference, you could easily argue that no player in that league is making as big of a difference or is as dangerous as Bijan is right now. Case in point, his first carry of the game, 59 yards, untouched, all the way to the house.
3: Run him out of this dome. First carry, and there he goes.
0: Goodbye.
3: Bijan Robinson. There are no flags, and that is a touchdown.
0: Way to make him work for it. Nice start, Saints. Because that wasn't a total buzzkill or anything. That wasn't a complete record scratch on your big night or anything. I mean, holy crap, Saints. New Orleans honors Steve Gleason and the 20th anniversary of the Dome coming game following Hurricane Katrina. This guy is an all-time NFL hero. He's raised more than $65 million to raise awareness and seek a cure for ALS. Guy's an incredible warrior. A legend, an icon. The scene before the game could not have been any more emotional, any more powerful, any more nostalgic, not a dry eye in the house. An amazing moment for all of New Orleans. Until like 10 seconds later, when Atlanta was already up 7-0. And then about 10 seconds after that, it was already 21-7. Too bad the Saints did not show a fraction of the heart and fight of that legend, Steve Gleason. It was almost like the Saints knew they were beaten before that game even kicked off. Now, why do I say something like that? Because there might be something to that. At least if you heard that comment that Troy Aikman made on the broadcast when he pretty much aired out Saints D coordinator Brandon Staley. Aikman said the following during the broadcast, and I quote, "He doesn't have any answers, and I think he knew it when we talked to him," end quote. Meaning, long before kickoff, already during the production meeting, Brandon Staley already knew that he and his defense were screwed, which is a pretty horrifying thing for Saints fan to hear. But I'm sure a Saints fan was not exactly shocked either, because that's what their defense looked like last night. A team that had no plan. A team or a unit that had no answers.
4: You can stop asking that question.
0: I mean, so much for your special night, New Orleans. The Falcons saw your emotional night of remembrance and community, and they came out and dropped a gigantic LT hammer on it. And even worse, you know they enjoyed the hell out of it. You know they enjoyed doing it to their hated rivals in prime time, in their house, with the nation watching. That's how much these two hate each other. Never forget that. In short, the Saints did not do any shucking last night. The Saints were the ones that got shucked last night. Not that it was really Shuck's fault, because Shuck was never overcoming that horrible defense that let the ATL hang 45 on him. And I will give Shuck credit for this. At least he didn't go all Tucker Kraft and wonder why his own fans weren't cheering as the team was getting curb stomped. Shuck was like, I'd boo as well.
1: I mean, fans understandably are upset. You know, we had some opportunities that we didn't take advantage of. And you're playing the Falcons and you lose like that. I mean, I'd boo too. That sucks.
0: It really did suck. He's not wrong. It really did suck, and it really was brutal for you, Saints fan. I don't blame you for being disappointed at all. Going from that ceremony, that moment, to that performance would have been jarring no matter what. But letting your arch rivals, and again, I know that a lot of you don't understand the nature of that rivalry. You might even want to call it like the best worst rivalry in the NFL, but make no mistake about it. They hate each other's guts. They do. And letting your arch rival get over on you like that on that night in your house in prime time has got to be sickening. Did you not see Steve Gleason's son roll him out? His teammates embrace him. Not a dry eye in the place. My guy Cam Jordan understood. He summed it up perfectly. Because if anybody can understand the severity of that catastrophe last night for New Orleans, it's this guy.
5: Look at the film and see how we can get better. Because it can't get worse than that. I mean, this is one of these games that we have to break this film down tomorrow. There is no off day. If you truly love this, you'll be in there early in the morning. There was a message. Yeah, I doubt I'm sleeping much tonight. There's things that we have to do. It's overly upsetting. I hate that we had a slow start. We got punched in our mouths early, and then you look at the respond. It's one of those games where we weren't good enough on offense, defense, and special teams. And you look over the second half like fight back.
0: Good for him. I'm glad he's not dropping a bunch of cliches. I mean, he was real. He was raw. And he's right about all of it. The slow start was upsetting. You know why? It keeps happening. It goes back to last year. Nobody starts slower than the Saints. They haven't fixed that yet. It is time to get back to work, and it could not have gone any worse for New Orleans or any better for Atlanta. Seriously, has there been a better two-week streak for the Falcons since the Super Bowl, since they lost the Super Bowl? I think they're only now coming out of that right now. Not only are they playing winning ball, they're also playing highly entertaining ball, and they're doing it in prime time, and they're doing it on the road. And while it's only two games, Michael Penix may be exactly who they thought he was when they drafted him, where they drafted him. And last night, they did it to their hated rival, the Saints, on a huge night for New Orleans. So it really does not get any further away from the fail clowns than that. From one of the worst teams in the league to a playoff team in just 2 weeks. And before you at me for calling them a playoff team, look at their division. It sucks. Look at their division, then look at their weapons. They're all over the field. Keep that big Penix energy. Keep that dude healthy. And they absolutely are a playoff team, despite being dead in the water after 2 weeks. What I'm saying, I guess, in other words, rise up, Atlanta!
6: Atlanta!
0: The Atlanta Dirty Birds are back!
6: Atlanta!
0: Wow. Could not have gone any better for them or any worse for the Saints. 1-800-636-8686. If you want to react to what you saw last night, go right ahead, do so. If you want to hit me up on the X, do that. If you want to email me, do that. If you want to get up in chat, go ahead and do that. In fact, I think I want to check some reaction. Sometimes I do coming off the top, and sometimes I don't. Let me hit refresh. Wait for it. Boy, you know he's been really busy in chat. My man Jimbo in Coachella. Yo, Jim, what up? Bring out the paper bags again. The Aints are back. See, the weird thing was, I didn't think. Like, week one, they had their shot and they let it get away. Week two, they're much better. That's why I was saying before the Raiders went there, I thought, you know what? It's a really interesting game. Really interesting game. Suddenly, they're not so interesting. Mikey Soriano, 23. Easy, Jimmy, with the big Penix praise. All he's doing is handing it off to Robinson, or to the Robinson duo at RB. They're doing the work for ATL. Hey, bro. Mikey, I know you think that you're like a genius. I know you think that. And far be it for me to be the one to shoot that down. But let me ask you something, Mikey. You being a genius and all, and a savant. If it were that easy, Mikey, why didn't Cooper Rush do it the first 2 weeks? If it were that easy, if all he had to do, and that's all that the big Penix Energy is doing, is turn and hand the ball to the Robinson guys, why didn't Cooper Rush just do that? Why didn't they get to the red zone even once in the first 2 weeks? Mikey? You know why, Mikey? Because it's not that easy. Easy, Mikey. Easy, Mikey, with you trying to check me on my take. Like, you put me in my place. Mikey, this is what happens when you wake up and you find the chat. Just bam! You just start thumbing things out. Bad takes come out. Because it's not that easy. Or they would have done it in the first 2 weeks. Did you not listen to a word I said? That was the whole point of the take. This is a completely different team from 2 weeks ago. Or so it would appear. At least according to you, or not according to you, Mikey. Hey, Mikey, don't bring me down with bad takes. Think about what you're going to thumb out before you thumb it out. I know that there's that dopamine and there's that chat. And once chat starts spinning, you want to jump right in there and that, you want to merge in there. I know you want to merge into the lane, the fast lane, as quickly as possible. But if you do, you might hit me with something like that. That's just not a good take. Sorry to point that out. At ESPN Insights, what? Okay, let me help you out here. If you don't like my take, maybe you think that ESPN Insights has better insight. Quote, what a difference a QB makes. Falcons with Cooper Rush. 8.0 points per game. Fewest in the NFL. 262 yards per game. 7 turnovers. Falcons with Michael Penix Jr., 40 points per game, most in the NFL, 459 yards per game, 1 turnover. I don't know, Mikey. I guess I'll let the clones decide whose take's better, yours or mine. I've already decided. Mine. Gerald Milchamp, 6041. The only one not surprised by Brandon Staley's defense was James Kelly.
6: St. Louis.
0: Yeah, no, I don't know that there were a lot of people surprised by that. I know that James Kelly is probably doing a victory lap right now. He was one of the first guys to jump on Brandon Staley. And then he never got off him. Staley is on James Kelly's list. James Kelly's got a list of about 10 guys that he just does not like. I'm like, yeah, okay, maybe you don't respect his defensive acumen, but Staley's a good dude. And I can't really convince Kelly of that either. You can't really convince James Kelly of anything. Once James Kelly decides something, there's no getting him off that. He's not one of those, like, open-minded, like, yeah, I'll listen to both sides of an argument. No. James Kelly decides, and then there's no going back. And believe me, he decided about Brandon Staley long ago. If you're on James Kelly's list, you're never getting off that list. It's almost impossible. In fact, next time I check with him, I'm going to see if he's ever had one guy that got on the list that found his way off the list. Hornet Denny. Chat is not easy. Signed, Mikey. Yeah, but it's not as hard as you're making it. It's just a bad take. You don't have to put it out there. All right. With that in mind, let's take a break. Hit me up. Get in the chat. Get on the phones. Get on social. Engage any way you want. Just make sure you find a way in. So let me ask you this. Do you want your data off the internet? Of course. Now, all you have to do is find every data broker that has it. And there are hundreds. Each one has its own opt-out form. Some make you upload a photo of your ID to the people selling your data. 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

0: So once again, I'm looking for a step up in your reaction. Like, I came out, I was fire. I generally am.
1: You know,
0: it may seem like kind of an obnoxious thing to say, but the fact of the matter is, I have not been giving myself enough credit lately. And by not giving myself enough credit lately, I mean none at all. So I came out and I did my job to start the program. Now I need you to do your job, all right? You do have a job. You got to be more proactive, reactive.
2: Step your game up.
0: 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All right, so some of the chat, and again, I'm not just catering to chat. But there is so much chat. Some of the chat, I see some of these handles, and I think that it's somebody from the show, but it's hard for me to know for sure. As an example, this guy, at Manny Santino 9393. I think it's Manny in Oxnard. Now, I might be wrong. That's just my guess. But he writes, quote, shout out Charger fan. Show me your lightning bolt. ON4. Silk is on the ledge. Looking down.
3: Bruh.
0: Have you seen their schedule? They could be looking at 0-7. If you look at their schedule, they could be looking at 0-7. They're already 0-4 and pretty much dead in the water. I think by now you've heard the stat. Only one team, ironically enough, the Chargers, only one team has ever started 0-4 and made the playoffs. The 92 Chargers. And yes, yes, Texan Jim is well aware of the fact that they're also 0-4. Joey Gresko, 9256, quote, Aiken sounded like he stopped at Bourbon Street prior to the game.
4: Left on Bourbon Street.
0: Hey, Joey, no offense. You sound like you're on Bourbon Street right now. Aiken?
4: Yay!
0: You mean Clay Aiken? Is Clay Aiken working alongside Joe Buck now? Aiken? Joey, Aiken is not even close. Joey Gresko. That'd be like me saying, and Julie Gronkowski, 9256. Aiken? Aiken sounded just fine to me last night. At H. Malik, 84, Rome. Someone tell Goodell to flex the Falcons into all remaining primetime games. It is pretty amazing that they just set a record. They just did something that no team in the history of the NFL has ever done. A positive thing. In primetime. This after starting the season by failing to get to the red zone in the first two games. And they did something that had never been done before in primetime offensively. In the following 2 weeks? Incredible. Bodie is taking his shot. Bodie's everywhere. Bodie will call. Bodie will be in chat. I think I'll get in chat. Shuck. Gonna be shucking oysters on the back of a shrimp boat soon. Hey, at least Shuck was up there saying, I know why they booed us. That sucked. Nor was he their biggest issue. One more thing that, quote, Aiken said last night. He said, I've never heard of a guy who got 7 years of college. He said six, yes, but I've never heard of seven, like Shuck.
5: 7 years off in the...
0: At Chop Swanson, quote, what if Michael Penix ends up having the longest, thickest career of all the QBs in the 24 draft. Bigger than 9, of course, but more girthy than Caleb, Jaden, Drake, and Bo. Nobody saw that coming. Hey, Chop, what if you never, ever chatted at us ever again? What if you never entered chat ever again, Chop? Because I see what you did that, dude. I see what you did there, dude. I see what you did there, Chop, and so does Alvy, and so does Beav, and Butthead.
1: Penis man.
0: Thank you. Then there's this. I gotta be honest, I wasn't aware that this was going on, and I certainly do not have a problem with this going on, but apparently this is going on. Brian and Barstow is like boots on the ground, and the ground being the internet. Hey, Rome. I had the misfortune of tuning into the at Haunted 00 Horse and Friends show on YouTube. Let me stop you right there. That would insinuate that the horse has friends. What do you mean he has a show called the Haunted 00 Horse and, quote, friends? Which friends? Who are these friends that we speak of? Oh, there it is. You're not going to believe his co-hosts. Freaking Dino in Vegas. Yeah, that makes sense. That makes sense. Like, let me stop right there. Oh, wait. Let me not stop right there. You're not going to believe his co-hosts. Freaking Dino in Vegas and Eric in Orlando. All right, so if I were to say to you, I'm going to give you a name, and you quickly blurt out one of their friends. Just do that. Haunted Horse. Nobody? Come on, man, that's harsh. Let's try it again. I'm going to blurt out a name, and you tell me a friend of theirs. First thing that comes to mind, Haunted Horse, Dino in Vegas. There you go. Let me give you another one. I'm going to blurt out a name, and then you say out loud who you think that person's best friend might be. Dino in Vegas, Eric in Orlando. Of course they've come together for a show. All they have is each other. Wait, no, Gail. I know you're like one of the coolest, nicest people that has ever come around here. Gail, is that like a mercy contribution? Gail, you do know you are who you roll with. He writes, Gail in Santa Barbara is also... Oh my gosh, there it is. I can see it. I can see it graphically. There they are.
2: OMG!
0: Bacon... Gail and the horse in a 3-box. Wow. Bro, I'm looking at you, horse. Why is your setup as nice as mine? What are we doing here, horse? Gail? I'm not going to ask who your friends are, or tell you who to choose as friends. Gail, in fact, you go way back. You have friends that even I can't get to. These two aren't two of them, though. Bacon. Hey, Bacon, who are you? Eric Clapton? Jimi Hendrix? Look at the guitarist this guy has in the background. At least Eric in Orlando is not on that. Because my man is not a part of this show. He might be a part of your show. Obviously, he has not boycotted your show, horse. But it's coming. It'll happen. You wait. What? He would do it to me, but not you. Come on, horse. You really think Eric in Orlando is not going to boycott your show? But he boycotted mine. Oh, okay. All right, so do a little deeper digging and find out that they're not the only clones with shows. Hey, look, of course, there are clones, there are non-clones. Who in this world doesn't have a show? No, I mean this, actually. What human being who is above dirt does not have some sort of show or pod or platform? So, of course, you should. I encourage you all to have your shows. Romy, a clone said Silk is on edge. Looking down because the Chargers are 0-4. If Silk was on edge looking down, all he'd see are his moobs and pepperoni nipples. Sincerely, men with normal male chests. wore KOC, pulling his head out of his ass and getting his team in the end zone. Signed Sam. Sam, they're 4-0. They're 4-0, Sam. What more do you want from this guy? They're 4-0 with almost nothing from their quarterbacks. What more do you want? And by the way, if you want to accuse Silk of being moobish, you can. Pepperoni nipples do not factor into this. That is a Keith Arnold thing.
2: I don't even have big nipples. Like, let's be real.
0: Now, he denied it. Keith Arnold, great XR4TR, one of my favorites. Great dude. You know he once got 3 hits? Off Joe Mauer? There's something with Joe Mauer. I think Keith Arnold once struck out Kirby Puckett. I don't know. Anyway, he denied that he had pepperoni nipples. So don't try and hang out on Silk. DLH 1029. Calling the Saints versus the Falcons a rivalry is like calling two bums fighting over a box house a property dispute. Dave. Bro. I mean, nice job, but that's not fair. They do have a rivalry. First of all, blatant bum smack, which you know is not allowed. And number two, I called it the best, worst rivalry. But you can't tell me they don't hate each other's guts. They do. And if you say otherwise, you're wrong. All right, we'll come right back. Hour number one is open. Chat, it's just me and chat. Chat and I, chat and me. Anybody else want to jump up? So far, it's all the host and chat in hour one. I've got Sean Casey coming up at the top of hour number two. Definitely talking baseball with the mayor. Brett Hundley, middle of hour number two. Hour number three is open. I should talk raising Yankees before I get to Case. Let me do that next.
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1: Hey, chat, you're not going to like this, but I don't really care. I want to talk some baseball before I talk some baseball. Sean Casey, top of the hour, but let me just get this in. After nearly getting no hit in Game 1 of their series against the Rays, you would think that the Yankees would have shown up last night with renewed focus and energy. You would have thought, after getting one hit in Game 1 on Saturday, there would be no way the Yankees could come up with an even more pathetic performance in Game 2. And if you thought those things, you thought dead wrong, because last night was one of the all-time Yankee postseason disasters. The Yankees were like, if you thought Game 1 was embarrassing, just watch this garbage. Watch us kick the ball around the infield starting in the very first inning. Just watch us make hideous error after hideous error with our ace on the mound, starting with a routine play on the first Rays at bat of the game.
2: Their top three, as good as there is in baseball. Diaz, top spinner, and it eats up McMahon, and Yandy Diaz will reach. That ball was hissing off the turf.
1: Oh, yeah, just ate him alive. Just ate him alive. Hissing off the turf, ate him alive. Yeah, right. Haven't seen anyone boot anything so easy since Aaron Judge dropped that can of corn in center field during the World Series. And that was the most lackadaisical defensive play I have seen in a playoff game since, let me think. Oh, yeah, Garrett Cole forgetting to cover first base in the World Series. But hey, at least the Yankees cleaned it up after that awful start to the game, right? Not only did the Yankees commit a disgusting error in the first Rays at bat of that game, they went on to commit three more errors, which means that last night the Yankees had the same number of errors as they did base hits. That's not a recipe for success. That's not a good ratio. Errors to hits. Same era. It's almost like terrible postseason defense has become a hallmark, a calling card of the Yankees. Pretty hard to win anything when your calling card is booting the ball in every big spot you can. Pretty hard to win any game, much less a playoff game, if you can't catch the ball or throw the ball. Pretty basic stuff. And you can't, if you can't do the basic stuff that you learn, I don't know, right around the time, the very first time you pick up a glove, then inevitably you're going to embarrass yourself.

0: WJBC and Beer Nuts present the Scott Miller Show hat. This is an embroidered baseball cap. On the front of it, the Beer Nuts logo and the Scott Miller Show logo. And on the back of the hat, my cartoon photo with the big mustache. This is not a contest prize. This hat is not for sale. The only way to get a Scott Miller hat is when I gift them randomly. Now, there is only one rule. You cannot ask for a hat. If you ask for one, you are restricted from receiving a hat. You are banned. You do not get a hat. WJBC, good morning. Who's this?
1: Good morning. This is your mom. I want a hat. I'm a down low.
0: Mom?
1: We won't tell anybody.
0: What is rule number one?
2: Don't ask for a hat.
0: No hat for her.
3: Off of the catwalk at the Trop yesterday. I cannot believe this keeps happening, but this keeps happening. Apparently, catching live fly balls off the roof is a daily part of this postseason discussion now. Check it.
4: That's two of the changeups. You see right there again, belt high.
5: Spencer Jones, a towering fly ball to center, stays up there for Johnny DeLuca. And no, he hit one of the rings.
4: Hits the ring.
5: And I think it's playable here. It's a live ball, and that's an out.
3: Incredible.
4: Yep.
5: That is an out.
3: That is so incredible. You know what my favorite part is? When the ball hits the catwalk or the roof, one outfielder calling another outfielder off of it. I got it. You see, I'm so impressed by this. To me, catching a baseball that ricochets off the roof or the catwalk and comes falling unnaturally back down onto the field, to me, does not seem that easy. Yet that's two games in a row that's happened. Well, imagine the Yankees trying to catch fly balls off the ceiling. These dudes can't even catch balls hit directly to them. How are they going to catch one that bounces off a catwalk or a ceiling? They can't even remember to get over to first base and cover. How can anybody expect them to catch live balls deflecting and careening off of the catwalk or the roof? You know when things are going badly? The ball just innately seems to find the wrong guy at the wrong time. You know how that is in baseball? Where the ball will find the wrong person at the wrong time. That's the Yankees. Except it's all nine guys.
6: All nine
3: guys are out there thinking, don't hit it to me. Don't hit it to me. Then I'll have to catch it. And then throw it. It's like all nine guys are Chuck Knoblauch. Sorry, Chuck. Getting the yips is nothing to joke about. Especially when all nine dudes in pinstripes currently have them. Man, I can't believe that. Another one off the roof, or in this case, the catwalk, and they made the play? Talk about making an adjustment. I wonder if they had to throw their sunglasses on at night and look up into the lights to make that play. Incredible. How about this guy? Oh! Sorry about that, Aaron. Every time I watch that, it gets worse and worse. It's like the easiest play ever. Oh! Dude. Hey. If you're listening on the radio, we're showing Aaron Judge dropping an easy, like the easiest fly ball in the history of mankind. Comes in a few steps. Literally, lazy fly ball. Not even a sinking liner. Not even a hard hit ball. The easiest play ever. It's like he closed his glove before the ball got into the glove. And you're going to tell me that what we're seeing right now has nothing to do with that. I'm going to say it does. Oh, looky here. A member of the XR4TI in the chat. Rich Fry _ producer. Rich, no offense, bro, but if you keep coming up here in chat, you're going to have to take producer off that and just put clone. Or just Rich Fry, citizen. Yankees out here trying to rebrand their playoff run as the Eras Tour.
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3: Billie Jean Webb. Quote, that stadium gotta go. Why? They do fine in that stadium. They're competitive every single year. Stuck on radio. Quote, I

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1: I think it's in not.
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1: Butt Nuts.
0: They are a competitor of yours, right, Nut? I don't know exactly what y'all are competing for. Some Webby Award or some podcast award, or technically you're all competitors. Technically, you're actually competing with me. We're all competing for the same thing. Attention. Reaction. Clicks. Content game, yo, we're all playing it. When we come back, the best. Sean Casey, that's next.
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1: That's true. What's going on? Welcome to hour number two. I'm Jim Rome. This show is brought to you by FanDuel. Appreciate my pals at FanDuel for making that happen. All right, you know where to find me. I'm not hard to find, but we start hour number two by having a conversation with an icon. He played 12 years in the bigs for the Indians, the Reds, the Pirates, the Tigers, and the Red Sox. A three-time All-Star, host of the Mayor's Office podcast, and MLB Network analyst. You can watch him on the Emmy Award-winning MLB Tonight throughout the postseason. He will be on the show today, right after tonight's Game 3 between the Brewers and the Padres. He is the one and only Sean Casey. Case, with the playoffs heating up, you know that I had to run you down, my brother. How you doing, Case?
2: Romy, great to see you, man. Glad we're connected, man. I knew we would at some point in the postseason.
1: Had to, Case. Had to run you down. Thanks for making time for it. All right, so before we talk about the Padres in Milwaukee, let me ask you about last night. Miserable night, Sean, for the Yankees. They manage only four hits. They commit four errors. They lose to the Rays 5-2. What was running through your mind watching them implode, kick the ball around the yard, and fall behind 2-0?
2: Yeah, the first thing I thought, Romy, was, with Cam Schlittler on the mound, you got to win this game. You got to get it to 1-1, back to the Bronx. You don't want to go down 2-0. When McMahon made that first error and then they started throwing the ball around in the fifth, I just thought, man, in the postseason, you know, man, as well as I do, you can't give one extra out. You can't make, you know, more than one error without paying for it. And, you know, they paid for it and they're down 2-0 now going back to the Bronx. And really, their back's against the wall.
1: You know, Sean, I agree with you on both those points. Number one, you cannot give somebody an extra out. And number two, you can't do that with your ace on the mound, especially down 1-0. And Sean, when it comes to that, like defensively, can throwing the ball around or kicking the ball around, can that weirdly become contagious in a situation like that?
2: You know what? It's crazy you say that, Roman, but that's what happens in baseball. It's just like with hitting. Sometimes you can't hit and nobody hits, and then all of a sudden everybody hits it. But a lot of times too, when one guy makes an error, then the next guy makes an error, all of a sudden it does come contagious. And that's what happened in game two. It just looked like, oh my gosh, like Jazz is throwing it around. Lombard can't make a play. McMahon, who's usually one of the best third basemen, he makes that play. Wells is with the catcher's interference. So it just really snowballed and got out of hand for him.
1: We are talking to you, Sean Casey. All right, Case, what about the White Sox? They won their fourth straight postseason game, rallying to beat the Guardians 4-3. They're now a win away from booking a spot in the ALCS. Now, we know the White Sox have Pope Leo on their side. What else led to Chicago's incredible transformation after losing an MLB record 121 games, Sean, just 2 years ago?
2: Yeah, the blessing of Pope Leo, you know, is it real? It's incredible what's going on with the White Sox. But Romy, they're doing it very unconventional. They're unleashing the bullpen. Will Venable has done a great job of bringing in different guys. Grant Taylor, he just goes out, throws four inning saves, whatever you need him for. You know, they're doing that. They're finding ways. They're a young team. They're a fun team. They're energetic. Murakami's brought something to that lineup and something to that clubhouse that they haven't had in a while. And they're coming up with big hits. You know, at the end of the day, they're getting the hits they need. They're hitting the ball at the ballpark like Murakami did in game one. And they're holding the Guardians down. The Guardians have not scored. They haven't hit at all. And the White Sox have taken advantage of it. It's a fun team to watch, Romy. I'm sure you're enjoying it. I'm enjoying it because they're having a great time playing baseball.
1: Oh, man, they're so fun. They're incredible. It's a great, great thing for the sport. Sean Casey joining us. So, Case, what about moving in the National League? You've got two more games tonight in the NL, starting with game three between the Dodgers and the Braves. That series tied up at a game apiece. Walt Weiss's decision, although seemingly, not even seemingly, it was unpopular when he made it, but that bullpen game turned out to be a brilliant decision by him. It gives ace Chris Sale an extra day as he takes the mound tonight. What is your outlook for this evening and then the rest of that series?
2: They really got fortunate. They really got fortunate, you know, starting Ray Kerr in game two, really doing a bullpen game, and then getting Sale for game three is huge. I mean, you know, I think these teams are well matched. There's a lot of star powers in both lineups. You know, the interesting guy, you want to see Ohtani hitting fifth tonight, which he hasn't done in a long, long time with the Dodgers, if ever. So you're wondering if he's going to be a factor. I think that's a big thing. And then you just look up and down that lineup. And Michael Harris with the Braves has been swinging the bat really well. Olsen. So it's going to be a pitcher's duel. Yamamoto versus Sale. It's going to be a juggernaut match there. But at the end of the day, in the postseason, who can get the big hit? Which lineup's going to come through? I think that's when it's going to happen tonight in Game 3.
1: Man, that one is a coin flip. Sean Casey joining us. What about the game you're on? The Padres facing an elimination game, Game 3 tonight in San Diego. Since both of those losses, Case, were so gut-wrenching for the Padres, how do you expect them to show up tonight at home with their season on the line?
2: Well, San Diego's going to be rocking. You know, we've kind of loved the crowds they put out there. They're going to be out in full force for this game. But I think the biggest thing is, man, they got a great team, Romy. They're playing these games tight. But in the postseason, you got to come up with the big hit. And they've had a ton of chances in both these games against the Brewers to come through, and they haven't been able to. So I think the biggest thing tonight, they got to get some length from Pivetta. That bullpen is one of the best in the game, but you got to come up with the big hits. If they're going to get this to Game 4 and win in San Diego tonight, they got to find a way to get guys on and get them in and get this series to 2-1.
1: No doubt. This has happened in years past, obviously. Sean, when I think about the Padres, I would have said a few days ago that their home field right now, as hot as they were entering this series, that probably was the most hostile environment and the toughest place to go. And then the Brewers closed their roof, man. How loud, and considering how loud it got in there, would you say the Brewers might have the best home field advantage in the sport right now when that dome is closed?
2: Romy, I think so, man. The Brewers fan, they love the Brewers there in Milwaukee. I've played there, played in that division for years, and I was always fascinated by how much they love the Brewers, and now they're winning. Now they're legit. Pat Murphy has those guys playing top to bottom. They play like an old-school brand of baseball. They're getting guys over, getting them in, laying down bunts. Murphy does a great job with that bullpen, but those fans are absolutely incredible, and I think actually it was a home field advantage for them in Game 1 and 2, and they were able to come out of there 2-0.
1: Case, Padre fans are obviously really unhappy about the roof, but the fact of the matter is, Major League Baseball makes that call. Hey, by the way, Case, how weird is this? One went off the catwalk last night. You had that one off the roof. It's almost an everyday occasion. Or what's going on with other balls going off the roof or the catwalk?
2: So weird, Romy. I've never, in Tampa, I've seen it happen. Milwaukee, I've never seen that happen. Never seen a ball hit the roof and come down in fair territory. And, you know, I don't know. I don't love it because it's, you know, baseball, and you want to see the roof be high enough maybe where you don't hit it. But it's part of the game, and it's factored into both games. So, you know, both teams are playing by the rules, brother.
1: Exactly. And it wasn't like they closed the roof right when they saw the big bopper coming up, right? Or in the ninth inning. It could have happened either. Case, what? I mean, is it as simple as the ball going up, and if you track it, it just drops straight down? How is it that guys defensively are making a play on those balls? Is it tougher than it looks, or is it not that hard?
2: Dude, I was thinking the same thing. I'm like, how are these balls coming down right where these guys are to make a play? Because I don't. You know, I'm like, it's incredible. They're coming right down. They could ricochet anywhere. You know, it's amazing. But it is one of those things. It is high up there. So if it doesn't get a huge carom, you do have time to field it. It's the weirdest thing. You look up, you're like, oh, it's coming down. And, you know, in Tampa, there's three guys around it. They're like, hey, somebody take this thing. And then in left, Churio was sitting right there when France hit the ball. So, you know, it's just two lucky bounces for those teams.
1: Case, that's my thing. In Tampa, it's almost like they practice it. It's almost like it's a spring training drill. Like they're calling each other off the ball or something. It's weird that there's a formation out there and that they all kind of moved around and they knew what to do.
2: Yeah. And, Romy, you know what I love? They're like, on the broadcast, they're like, okay, if it hits catwalk A, right, and B, and if it's C, then it's a homer. B, it comes down. I'm like, what are we doing? We got all these ground rules for the three catwalks that they hit, you know?
1: It's hilarious. Sean Casey joining us. So, Case, you know what? Last week, this is really interesting. I spoke to your former teammate, Jonathan Papelbon. Believe it or not, Case, I had never spoken to him before. And I loved him. He showed up here in the jungle, and he was absolutely awesome. What was he like in the Red Sox clubhouse when you guys were teammates? And then how intense was he when he knew he was going to get the ball?
2: You think I'm shot out of a cannon? Papelbon was shot out of a cannon. I played with him in 08, too, when he was, like, just young, nuts, you know what I mean? And when he would come out to Shipping Off to Boston, you know, he would come out to that song, and everyone would be going crazy, and here comes Pap. I felt like he was one of the best closers I've ever played with. The intensity, the way he played the game, and he wanted to win, man. And he was a big reason that one of the best closers in Boston history, if not the best, but he was a big reason they were winning championships out there.
1: You know, Kay, since it's the postseason, before you go, I want to ask you this. You did some of your best work in the highest leverage situations. You hit .410 for your career in the postseason. You had 16 hits in a dozen games. Is that a coincidence, or were you able to consciously dial up your play when it mattered most?
2: You know what, Romy? I was fortunate, man. I didn't make the postseason until my ninth season. So I had, like, so much experience on in big games and big moments, being able to slow down, slow my heart rate, you know, really get into my process at the at-bat. You know, and the one thing you look at in the postseason, you can't teach experience. Like, you have to be in there. So when I got there, although I hadn't been there, I had been in postseason situations before, and I felt like that really helped me a ton, you know, when I was, able to come through in certain spots.
1: Hey, Sean, really quickly, how did you slow your heart rate? What was the process? Is it just breathing or another way? How did you slow your heart rate?
2: The power's in the exhale, Romy, you know, in through the nose and out, you know. I try to go two in, four out, you know, 2 seconds longer on the exhale brings your heart rate down, get to that, you know, they say the parasympathetic nervous system. And then I really believe it turns your vision on. Once your vision's on, now I'm dangerous. So, and then you play with a calm aggression. I think mentally as hitters, you got to stay aggressive, but it has to be a calm aggression. It's not like football where you're looking to rip somebody's head off. In baseball, it's really golf in a team environment. Like, you got to be able to slow yourself down. No one can help you in that box, and you have to figure out how to get your body into a state to perform at an aggressive level.
1: I love that line. It's like golf in a team environment. So, Case, yeah. I lied. Here's my last thought. How often do you do that in real life and not between the lines? Does it work outside the baseball diamond?
2: Dude, I honestly, I'm not kidding you when I say it. I'm doing it all the time. You know, I'm really... Really, listening to our guy, Andrew Huberman, recently coming out with his book called Protocols, and he talks about the quickest way to bring your heart rate down is the double inhale, exhale, and on the exhale, you know, let all of your air out of your lungs. And what I find with that, when I do that, Romy, man, can I get that deep breath? So for anybody out there that's listening and you can't get a deep breath or you feel a little anxiety on you, double inhale, exhale. Get all the powers in the exhale. Get all your breath out. Man, I'll tell you what, it's a game changer for me when I was playing. It's probably more of a game changer for me in everyday life, brother.
1: Case, I love that so much. I love that so much. Now, I know that maybe 1% of my audience can deal with Huberman and that type of thing, but I love that you brought right. that up, and into it. Case, you're the absolute best, dude. You knew I had to run you down for the postseason. Great to see you, Sean. You know I love you, man. Thank you very much.
2: All right, Romy. Love you, buddy, and I'll see you soon, my man.
1: You got it, Case. Sean Casey, best human ever. Clones, you probably would benefit from Andrew Huberman. You probably would not understand Andrew Huberman, but you would probably benefit from it. In fact, I know you would. I know you would, but it's thick. It's deep, but it's really important. But I'm glad Case brought him up. It's kind of more in that reinvention space, the people that I talk to in that space. I've never spoken to him before, but he's a brilliant, brilliant guy. All right, telephone number is toll-free, 1-800-636-8686. Now, a guy that I know you can relate to and that I do know that you understand, the mayor, Sean Casey. And Case is shot out of a cannon year after year after year after year. Case shows up like that every single time. All right, some other things I want to get to in addition to your reaction. I do want to talk about the Steelers, Yinzers. You're still in the news. And if you're still in the news, being that you're not that good, it's probably not the best news, right? But it is news. Oh, here's something. And not good news. Good news for him. Great player. Not good news for the team that's already having a lot of problems up front. ESPN reports, breaking. Eagles offensive tackle Lane Johnson announced his retirement from the NFL after 14 seasons. The 6-time Pro Bowler, 2-time Super Bowl champion, spent his entire career in Philadelphia. Mike Garofalo added, quote, Lane Johnson, an advocate for mental health over the course of his career, says in his statement, he, quote, deeply wanted to gut it out for one more year, end of quote. That was part of the consideration when he stepped away from the team for a bit during camp. But says now, after missing Sunday's game, quote, right now, it is critical that I focus on my mental health. Obviously, if he had some questions going into the season, and he's stepping away a month into the season, then obviously he's got some things he's dealing with right now. And he has been an advocate for mental health and pretty vocal about that throughout the course of his career. So he's doing the right thing. And Philly, this dude, not only an all-time great, he gave you everything he had. Everything he had. So if you're going to come in here, Philly fan, and act like he's abandoning the fight, he's obviously dealing with some pretty challenging things right now and needs to do what he needs to do. You got to respect that. That's an icon right there. That's a two-time Super Bowl champion. So on a very personal level, that's heavy. And you can see where he was really struggling if he's retiring right now. On a football level, which to me is secondary, but maybe not to you, Eagle fan, Philly fan, from a football standpoint, that's an offense that is already having all sorts of trouble. Like nothing is going right for that offense. They can't throw it. They can't run it. They can't protect Jalen Hurts. Hurts can't do anything to help them. Sean Mannion under fire already. Nothing's going right. So to lose an anchor like that from a football standpoint, obviously it's going to make things so much worse. You know, they may be 2-2, but they look like an 0-4 team. They should be an 0-4 team. The two games they won, they barely won. And did not look good doing it. So it goes in the books as wins, but they could easily, just as easily be 0-4 as they are 2-2, and now they lose their anchor. That's tough. Good for him, but that's tough. Owen Gockley, 1401, chat. Bro, playing in Philadelphia was so depressing. He retired and peaced out midseason. Yeah, I don't think it's quite that simple. You know, if he's citing mental health issues, and he is, quote, right now, it is critical that I focus on my mental health. Like, he couldn't play another game. Maybe didn't even want to go to practice again. Had to get himself out of that situation and immediately focus on his mental health. You have to respect that. That's more than Philadelphia is depressing. What do you mean it's so depressing? He won two championships. Nice to see that you're all so sympathetic to this guy. Richard Torres, quote, he knows EAGLESRAZZ.
3: Eagles!
1: I don't think that's why he retired four games in. Because they're as. He's dealing with mental health issues. All right, so that news just in. When we come back, I want some more of your reaction, and I do want to talk about the Steelers, your reaction also to Sean Casey. We'll talk some college ball, too. All of that still ahead. Welcome, Alvy, to your most rewarding season ever. 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Maybe even more rewarding than an O-lineman catching a touchdown. 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

0: 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One more thing I'd say about that company. We started using them before we found them as a partner on this program. They were recommended to us before we started using them on this show. We were using them for the show, if that makes sense. So that's where that came to be. We didn't start using them after they became a partner on the program. We just found them on our own. They were recommended. That's how good that company is. All right, some reaction. Quote, Kevin W., 9252. He only retired at midseason? Child, please. Regards, Vontae Davis.
1: Child, please.
0: This guy's playing it more straight, and it's interesting. Smasky, 1431, quote, Lane saw what life for the O-line looked like without Stoutland and only needed three games to get out of there. Not good, Philly, not good. All right, now that's more of a straight take. That's the O-line coach who up and bounced. And if I'm not mistaken, I don't know where he ended up. He just bounced. Look, we know there's been a lot of change. A lot of instability, a lot of turnover, a lot of controversy, a lot of drama. I don't think they're nearly as good. I don't think their situation is nearly as good as their record might indicate. And then I don't know what Lane was dealing with, and nor am I going to speculate. But it's Lane Johnson, credible character guy. Incredible player, and if he cited mental health in the announcement, that tells me all I need to know. He didn't say it was just time. He didn't say I'm no longer performing to my ability. He didn't say that I'm no longer willing to prepare the way I need to prepare to get myself ready. I mean, he cited mental health. So he's dealing with something. And the best thing that he felt that he could do was take himself and remove himself out of that situation. Oh, and then there's this. Rick and Chico. I saw Robert Plant last night in Sacktown. Great show. He still got it. Three Led Zepp tunes and a great band, Saving Grace. Playing his new stuff too, Clones. If he's in your town or close to it, go. Bro, you throwing that in my face? I don't know. Maybe it's not too late.
2: Right in my face.
0: Maybe if Saving Grace is touring, I don't know if they have a new record, maybe I can get them back on. Maybe it's not too late. You know, it's always said, it's never too late. It's never too late. I've always assumed that ship sailed. One of the great regrets of my life. Robert Plant, years ago, inviting me to a show and saying that he could tell me some stories backstage that he can't tell me here.
2: Well, sure,
0: Robert Plant. Yeah, here's how it sounded. Go ahead, Albie.
2: It's not going to happen, but you're more than welcome to come along and see what we do. It's great fun. And I can tell you some great stories off microphone, which will really make you laugh.
0: Sure, Robert Plant, I'd love to, but there's a really important Padre game going on that night that I got to track. So I'm not going to go backstage and hang out with a rock icon, because I'm only going to do 30,000 shows. I really can't miss one night of prep. Even for you, Robert Plant, don't regret that at all. I don't know. You know, Dave Steve is taking the ball for the Jays. Really can't miss that, Robert Plant. I'm sure you understand. Give my best to Jimmy Page. You can stop that anytime you want, Albie. Cowboy Fernando 916 is in. What do you want, Cowboy Honk? Lane Johnson showing it's never too late to retire. Aaron Donald should protect his mental health as well. Good one, Cowboy Honk. Bro, you're making it worse, not better. Look at Torres, man. Torres, why are you taking this so personally? Abandon ship! Signed, Lane Johnson. Torres, why are you taking this so personally?
1: Iceberg!
0: Why are you acting like he did something to you? I wonder what it is that Eagle fan thinks that this guy, of all guys, owes them at all. What could Lane Johnson possibly owe you, Eagle fan? Listen to yourselves. Let me get some non-chat reaction. This is when chat turns. Chat can be good. Chat is so streaky. Chat is streaky. Chat needs a slump buster. Because right now I can't buy any good content or reaction from chat. So let me go to some non-chat for reaction. Ian McLean, Jim, as always, great interview with Case. Best dude ever. He's killing it on TV, but the Reds fans would love him to come back and turn this crap franchise around. Ian and the Natty. Listen, Sean Casey makes everything better. He does. But, and I love Case, clearly. But my dude does not walk on water. He can't do it all by himself. And why? Five.
3: Why?
0: Again, I'm going to ask the question. Are there four other why-whys? Why are you at why five?
3: Why?
0: Did four others beat you to that handle? At why? Regarding Jim saying Sean Casey. You know what I like about chat? Chat is... Well, this actually isn't chat. Sometimes you're talking to me, and sometimes you're talking about me. Like, regarding Jim saying Sean Casey is, quote, best human ever. Can at Alvin DeLauro create a reel of Jim saying this about guests, DJ, and even himself? A la the famous NASCAR reel. No, at why? Because I don't say that about a bunch of people. I know what you're getting at. You're getting at, wasn't it that thing where, was it Troy Aikman? It was Aikman who was recently saying, best I've ever seen. Nobody better. And this is not true. I've said what I've said. Sean Casey is the best human ever. I did say, and I have said, and I will continue to say, that my wife Janet, I married the best person I've ever met. Technically, you're right. Both those things can't be true because I have met Sean Casey. I didn't say that I'm the best ever. I said that I have not been giving myself enough credit lately. So this whole thing about why, can you string them all together of Rome saying everything's the best ever? I don't. But if I see something amazing, I'll say it. Like, why? You know what I could do? Why? I could string together the worst things I've ever seen. You'd be part of it. Why? Five. Worst take ever. Why? Worst handle ever. We could do that. Why? Five. Or I could break for Brett Hundley. Thank you, Avi. Be right back.
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0: Authorities say a Kentucky officer ran the same two license plates 2,000 times. They belonged to the mother of his child. She had an order of protection against him. He didn't hack anything. He typed in a plate. One of 120,000 cameras. It said a major American daily newspaper found at least 50 more. Most were watching women. 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
1: That is true. Let me remind you, we are on Westwood One. Proud of that. We're also on Sirius XM. We also have our YouTube channel, and we've got our Rohn TV channel, which has eight platforms. So figure out where and how you want to consume the program. Get after it. All right, as promised, we're joined right now by somebody who spent 8 years in the NFL as a quarterback at UCLA. He set school records for career touchdown passes and total offense. He was an All-Pac-12 honoree in 2014. He currently serves as a Big Ten Network college football analyst. He is Brett Hundley. Brett, great to have you on the show, dude. How you doing?
2: I'm doing great, man. I love the intro. I appreciate it. Time goes fast.
1: Yeah, time goes fast, dude. Time, believe me, we talk about it all the time. Time is a bitch. But anyway, it's great to have you. Listen, as a proud alum of UCLA, you got to be so fired up. The team is 21st ranked. They've got a huge game coming up against number 13, Oregon. Since you called a UCLA game for the Big Ten Network last month, I know you're fully up to speed on the team. What has impressed you the most about their 4-0 start? Uh-oh! My man's frozen. I've been telling you how. That's our guest is frozen music. Okay, I got you, Brett. You're back now. I hear you, but I don't see you, but let's see.
2: Oh, man, let's see what's happening.
1: Let's see what's happening. Anyway, why don't we just talk about it until I see you again? What has impressed you the most about the 4-0 start?
2: You know, I think it's unfortunate. Oh, there we go. I was rocking the shirt. But you know, I think the biggest thing with UCLA is the culture. When I was able to go there, talk to Bob Chesney, there's a difference. You know, I've been around Pete Carroll. I've been around, you know, the Harbaugh at Baltimore, and he brings a specific type of culture. And I think it's reflecting in the start they've had. You know, I think this is a big first test for them versus Oregon. So we get to see actually where I think they hit at. But I'm excited for them. That's why I said I had to wear the shirt. I needed you guys to see the UCLA and excited for what they have going down there.
1: No, you have to. Brett Hundley joining us. I like the Baltimore Harbaugh. You know, it's really interesting because these guys, we're talking about two legendary coaches, the Baltimore Harbaugh and then the Seattle Pete Carroll. Hey, what is it about Chesney? Like, you know it. We always talk about this, Brett. You know this. It's hard to explain it, but you know it when you see it or you feel it. He clearly has it. But what makes this guy different than from some of the other greats that you talked about?
2: I think the biggest thing is just how much he cares. And not to say, you know, a lot of coaches don't care about the players, but I think there's some connection that he has outside of, you know, that's why I bring up Harbaugh, I bring up Pete Carroll. They're so connected with their players, and you see that with the things they're doing. And Bob Chesney is no different. I think his values and just from his family background, I mean, his father being a coach, his grandfather being a coach, how he was raised, how he came up, and how his culture is built, I think is the biggest thing. I mean, it's funny, when I was out there, his dad is on the sideline, his son's on the sideline. That goes a lot, especially when it's a family atmosphere as a football program.
1: Right. It's real. It's authentic, that connectivity. And then there's that juice. There's that energy, and he brings it every single day. You know, you brought up a really interesting point that's pretty obvious, but I was going to get there. You got a big step up in competition right now. You got Oregon. Look, I think the UCLA, at least watching from where I'm watching, Brett, they've got the right mindset. They've got the right mindset. But then do they have the right personnel and the right talent to handle Oregon right now? How do you see the matchup?
2: Yeah, I'm actually excited for it. You know, it's hard to say because I want to jump from the bandwagon with UCLA, but I think this is the first real test we're going to see from UCLA. You know, we've played the Marylands, the Cals, and it's not been any ranked opponents. So this is the first one that I actually think we get to actually maybe place ourselves with where we're at in competition. Top competition. The thing I'm most excited about, not just their offense, Wayne Knight going crazy, but Colin Hitchler, the defensive coordinator, I think that's what's separating UCLA right now is how their defense has been playing, the turnovers they've gotten, and I think that's going to be the name of the game, especially going up against Raiola this week at Oregon.
1: Brett Hundley joining us. You mentioned Raiola. That's interesting. I was going to ask you about that, too, because the Ducks are hoping, they're hoping that it's Dante Moore, so we'll find out whether or not he suffered that concussion, of course, against USC. Wait, what was your personal experience with head injuries when you played, Brett?
2: It it was something, it's part of the game, you know, that hit on Moore, that was a different type of hit. And, you know, I hope they take his recovery slowly. I hope, you know, and it's not to say I hope he's not in the game, because football is football. But at the end of the day, I want to see the player safe, and making sure his long term is good. But with head injuries, especially as a quarterback, those type of hits can be detrimental. And just how we process everything that we do as a quarterback, Dante Moore, Dylan Raiola, is shoulders and above. So I think that's the biggest thing that I'm hoping to see from Dante Moore, is if he's truly, truly healthy. They don't rush him back. He has a big, you know, a lot of career ahead of him, not only in college, but in the NFL next. So, you know, I hope he takes it slow and actually gets his recovery needed
1: I was going to go there next. I was going to say, short term, how would that impact his decision making when he returns to the field?
2: I think that's a huge part of the decision. I think he does need to think long term. I know you want to win for your team. I know you want to, you know, give it your all, but they do have a great backup quarterback. Raiola, I think, showed just what he did last week at USC. They can have a good game without Dante Moore out there, and it does give Raiola some more experience. But I think he should take this slowly and not rush back to get out there.
1: Brett Hundley joining us. Since we're talking quarterbacks and you play the position at a high level yourself, I want to ask you about Ohio State. So you have Jeremiah Smith, who's understandably getting a ton of run as the front runner for the Heisman Trophy. Like, the guy's unbelievable. But what about the guy who gets him the ball? Where do you come out on Buckeyes quarterback Julian Sand?
2: I'm very high on him. And, you know, I think watching his tape, one of the things I like, I think it makes it easy for him, is who he's throwing it to. Jeremiah Smith, again, I mean, a lot of his receptions are going there, and it's literally take a drop. You know where you're going, and if they don't stop him, I'm throwing it to Jeremiah Smith. But at the same time, if you look back from his first start last year in running that offense, he completed over 70% of his passes, and he's on the same track this year. I think he takes extremely well care of the ball, and he's very, very smart with his decision making. So I've been very high on him since he started last year with Ohio State, and really, really have been truly impressed by what he's done this year so far.
1: Brett Hundley joining us. Brett, I'm looking over your shoulder. I'm seeing pictures of you and the old

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5: In Eagle River, which is in the Northwoods. I know all about Spotted Cow. Listen, as somebody who played some college ball at UCLA, when you landed in Green Bay, you know, either you get it or you don't. Like, if you're a big city guy, it might not be for you. But if you want to lay low and kind of focus on football and stay out of the limelight, then Green Bay's not a bad place, except that it's a small town. And if you go out, they know who you are. What was the experience like for you?
6: It was awesome. I still try to get back to Green Bay once a year, honestly. I still have friends out there from the media, just friends who live out there. And for me, it was probably one of the greatest things I could have got drafted into, coming from L.A., which is a big place, to Green Bay, where you sort of flying in and you see nothing but title town. It was interesting to start, but I sort of embraced it. I tried to even stay there the first winter, get into hunting, doing outdoor stuff, going fishing.
5: Dude, how did that go? I've tried to do that. They keep saying to me, Rome. Wait, hey, have you snowmobiled? Have you ice fished? I'm not about that life. How did that go for you?
6: I did it all. I snowmobiled. I was probably the only black person in the pier running around fishing.
5: Right.
6: I did everything, man. It was great because the people are amazing. And that's why I said I still have friends up there. I love going up there. Like I drink my heart's content of Spotted Cow. But like the reason I go back every year is because the people are so genuine and they're so nice. It was the greatest thing I could have got drafted into.
5: Okay. Can you explain what it is about Spotted Cow? Because you can't get it. You have to go there to get it. I have friends that try to get me to bring it back here to Cali. What is it about Spotted Cow? Is it that good because you can't get it and it's there? Or is it just that good?
6: I think it's a little bit of both. I think because I can't have it now, being out here in Arizona, I always ask my friends if they're coming from Wisconsin, hey, just bring me a case, please. But I think it's the aura of being in Wisconsin and saying, hey, this is only in Wisconsin. I think that's what makes it so great.
5: I love talking Wisconsin anytime. Before you go, really quickly, Brett, it's great to have you on. Let me ask you about Nebraska, all right? Nebraska's 5-0. It's great to see them 5-0. But they are also taking a major step up in competition against Indiana. Do you think they can hang? How do you see that game going?
6: I don't. I was speaking on this in the Big Ten, and nothing against Nebraska. I think they've done a great job thus far, but they, somewhat just like UCLA, have not played any real competition yet. I think this is the first time that we get to see what Nebraska is about. You know, and Indiana has been crushing it, so I think this is a great competition for Nebraska to really get a test of where they're at, where they actually sit, if that 5-0 ranking is legitimate or if it's not.
5: You know, I was talking to Aaron Taylor from CBS about this earlier in the week. Man, it's so important, right? Like the Big Ten, they've been a little bit top heavy. Wouldn't it be nice to see these teams that are a little bit lower up rise up and make a stand? That'd be so good for the conference.
6: I would love that. And you know, there's one team, I think Northwestern is going to be that team.
5: They
6: played extremely well versus Indiana. And I think that's going to be the team in the Big Ten that is that sort of silent factor that rises up and starts showing people that that's a real legitimate contender.
5: That's the one to watch. All right. So all Pac-12 honors back in 2014. As quarterback at UCLA, as I mentioned, school records for career TD passes and total offense and a Big Ten Network college football analyst. He is Brett Hundley. Brett, really good to see you, man. Great to get caught up. Thanks so much. Appreciate you.
6: Absolutely, man. Thanks for having me on. My good friend and your good friend, Brad Sessman, told me to tell you hi, too.
5: Oh, can't tell Brad. I was thinking about him the other day. Tell Brad Sessman, I said, what's up? All right. Brad Hundley joining us. No joke. That's so weird. I was thinking about Brad Sessman because I was thinking about the book, which I'm writing in the 690 days. Brad Sessmat, as those of you in Southern California remember, he was at 690. He was there before I was there. So, best of Brad Sessmat. That's good, dude. All right, when we come back, hour number three, we're wide open. I want to talk about the Steelers and the big fella and also Joey Porter. Joey Porter Sr., one of my favorite guys doing Joey Porter Sr. things. It's so funny. Well, not the Steeler fan, it's not, but to me it is, and to a lot of other people. So all that's coming up next hour. If you want to get up in here, go ahead, 1-800-636-8686. If you're starting to get the feeling that I'm kind of fascinated by UCLA v. Oregon, it's that I'm pretty fascinated by UCLA Oregon. It's a major step up for the Bruins. But the fact that Bob

0: Chesney already has the Bruins ranked in the top 25 and has flipped that culture completely already is absolutely amazing. All right, third hour next.
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0: I'm John Batchelor. I'm joined by Bill Raggio, my longtime very good colleague and friend of the Foundation for the Defense of Democracy, a senior fellow. He keeps the Long War Journal. And Bill and I have more than a quarter of a century, more than 25 years of our lives, been reporting on terror. And what we've learned is that you really don't have any facts. You have a lot of reporting. And no fault of anyone's, the reporting is inexact, especially when you're dealing with an incident where the alleged perpetrator is still with us and can answer questions and mislead in those answers. So, Bill, a very good day to you. I begin with a fact that we thought we were accepting of but puzzled by when we first heard of the Fly Dubai incident, which was stabbing by the alleged perpetrator of the captain of the ship. Stabbing led the brain to say, knife, stabbing, knife. Okay, so then Bill and I exchanged thoughts, I think mostly off air. Knife? What's a knife doing on the flight deck?
1: How did you get that on? Right?
0: Yeah, and we started to think out loud, well, maybe a ground crew left it before for him afterwards. Maybe there was a plot. Maybe they have bad security. But then again, we thought, hey, when you're flying into Israel, that is security. I mean, major league. I've never seen it bend. Bill and I then exchanged anecdotes from the time we'd flown into Israel and how we always allowed extra time for them to go through our baggage and question our origins, because Bill and I are not Jewish, we're not Israeli, we're traveling there for business, but it's a very strange business we do. I do on-air reporting of horrors, and Bill does on-website reporting of horrors. We're not partisans, we just report these awful things. So, of course, the Israeli officials wonder, why are you going there? And I would say, because I'm going to broadcast back to America. Oh, really? What are you going to say? That kind of thing. And Bill, we couldn't solve it. How he got that knife by security. And so the answer was, it didn't come to me until the fact. The answer was, it wasn't a knife. What do we know now, Bill, with even less security, less confidence than we knew before?
1: Hello, John. Yes, we now know that unless the story changes again, John. That the co-pilot who was the attacker, an Omani, we know that he used the, I believe it's a breaching axe that they have installed in the airplane. You know, just like if you walk into a building, you'll see the fire extinguisher and a fire axe, basically the same thing, which really does change things, as you noted, right? The security, that was one of my big questions. How does this get past security? Did someone help him get it on? But if he's using a tool, or in this case, a tool that becomes a weapon that was already on the airplane, that makes a lot more sense in this. But then again, the Israelis are not prone to error. Just look at October 7th. So that is it. But that's it. You know, he's been in custody for nearly a week now. I'm assuming it's still in Saudi custody. Let's be real, John. That isn't going to be very comfortable for him. My guess is that the Israeli intelligence and U.S. intelligence and others have their hands, and the Emirati intelligence all have their hands in the interrogations. I would not want to be this guy. The Saudis are not known for being kind to individuals like this. So we may get more information, or it just depends on. Well, I think with so many hands in this, particularly Israeli, Saudi, and Emirati, the likelihood of getting more information as time goes by does increase. Netanyahu does seem to want to release information about this incident, and he's constantly praising the pilot that brought that plane out of the spin. So he likes to, this is a good story for the Israelis, but you know, it does chip away at the Abraham's Accord here. Israel canceled all flights from Dubai because of this incident. And that, you know, is an intended side effect or after effect of this attack. So that's it does hurt Israel in that regard.
0: I want to follow one remark that was made in the course. There's so much reporting going on right now in all directions, including most recently I saw the possibility that the co-pilot, the alleged perpetrator, knew somebody on board. It was not filled in, just a blank. I'm not going to pursue that. I am going to ask you, Bill, to help the audience understand what it means to be radicalized. the Prime Minister said, we're looking into how he was radicalized. And my immediate assumption was that this was an online radicalization. Talking to Australia, however, Australia was a place of residence of the alleged perpetrator for some time. I learned that there is a ongoing beneficial relationship between Oman and Australia. The leadership in Oman pays for Omani students to study in Australia, even in Perth, Western Australia. Who knew this? And Australia has a very generous program for visitors from the Middle East, not just Omani, but all. In fact, the Prime Minister of Australia, I did not know this, Mr. Albanese, when a younger political voice, was extremely sympathetic to the Palestinian cause and often participated in demonstrations accordingly. So there's a veil of sympathy for radicalization or potential radicalization in the culture of Australia, which I did not know. I mention that because what does it mean to be radicalized, Bill? And when they say the perpetrator on Fly Dubai was radicalized, what are they pointing to?
1: Yeah, John, and first on Australia, it has a small but very virulent radicalized Muslim population. There's been, there's some very high profile extremist preachers, Muslim preachers there that advocate for jihad, that support the Palestinian cause. And the Australian authorities are, dare I say, a little bit too lenient with these individuals. So it is a permissive environment. People would, you know, say Australia seems to be the last place they would expect this, but here we are. Now, as far as radicalization goes, it could happen in person. It could happen online. You know, there's numerous incidents of, you know, it can happen in mosques. But when they're to be radicalized, or the meaning of radicalization is an individual, we'll just use Islam here because, let's face it, that's what we're dealing with radical Islam that are behind attacks like this, like 9/11 and numerous others. You have someone who may, an individual who's has religious leanings or maybe a Muslim, but they're being told the real path. You know, you're told that jihad is peaceful, to wage the real meaning of jihad is to wage war against your enemies, to fight your enemies, be it at home, be it abroad, to fight for the caliphate, to fight for the establishment of an Islamic state. And what they're using are actual, you know, text from the Quran. Now, some of it is word for word, and some of it is being manipulated, but this radicalization is often done by individuals who are highly connected to terrorist organizations or know people who are highly connected to terrorist organizations, which in my opinion makes them connected. They have a deep understanding of how to radicalize, how to use the words of the Quran to convince people to commit acts of terror.
0: Right, and it can be online, it can be in person, it can be in a mosque, it can be something that is old news that you didn't think that this connected to, you know, somebody grows older and has an education. But I recall incidents where not for many years was there signs of self-destruction or terror act, and all of a sudden it flips a switch in the brain. And you're radicalized long after you were believed to be not radicalized. So all of that is possible and would be a way to follow this story, to walk the cat backwards, as the spy novels used to say, to find out where the alleged perpetrator first came across the idea of self-destruction. Because, Bill, the part of the story that we don't have is what were his movements, what were his decision-making before he got on that aircraft. There's one story this morning that he previously was on an aircraft inbound to Tel Aviv and decided not to crash it. It's just a story. We can believe that that might come from the interrogation underway in Saudi Arabia, but it's just a story. The other part of things of a terror act like this, that when it's not successful, we learn as just as much as if it was successful right now. What are the major stories that you think come out of this bill? Increased security. You've already mentioned how Israel stopped incoming flights from the Middle East. Any other major change in the protocols of anti-terror that you can see here that were either not filled in or need updating?
1: I think the vetting process for airlines and in anything going into Israel is going to have to be vetted. You know, I don't know how they're going to do this. I don't know if countries are going to be cooperative, if airlines are going to be cooperative to this, but they should be. They should be very concerned. But I'd like to know if this individual was previously being watched. I have no doubt that he was on previous flights. If he worked for Fly Dubai, he was a co-pilot. It's very likely that this isn't his first trip to Israel. We'll find that out. But if the problem with this, the problem with this whole thing, with this radicalization, is you often, with individuals like this, they make the perfect attackers, the perfect terrorists, because they're off the radar until they decide to join. This guy, from what we could tell, wasn't in a camp in Afghanistan training to be a pilot to, you know, conduct 9/11. We could have, you know, stopped some of those individuals from coming in for the 9/11 attack. But this guy was, from all that we know, was completely off the radar. So how do you vet someone like this? How does that work? Do you start profiling by country, by religion? That's, to me, the real question of all this. Is, you know, to me, the question, if the axe is true, right, the use of the axe, how the weapon got on board.
0: Right.
1: And the other big question I had last week was this, was he planning to launch an attack somehow in Israel or get the plane shot down? That seems to be answered. But the how he was radicalized, that to me is the real question. And what can airlines, if anything, do about this? That one really is puzzling.
0: Bill Rajo, Senior Fellow, Foundation for Defense of Democracy. Too many villains, too little time. We're headed to the United Kingdom. I'm John Batchelor.
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0: I'm John Batchel with my colleague Bill Raggio, Senior Fellow Foundation for Defense of Democracy. We're a trip down memory lane here, our youth, when we were reporting on terror incidents. In this instance, to fly Dubai, many questions to be answered, even more questions about the United Kingdom. Not only do we have no clarity whatsoever why there were detentions announced last week of young men who were suspect of mounting a terror attack against a United Kingdom airbase that is used by the U.S. in the war on Iran, but also we have an incident this morning, unclear why this suddenly, October 2nd, reported on Friday and now in the news, two Iranian nationals charged in Britain with preparing a terrorist attack against the Jewish community in northern England. This is an announcement. This is BBC and Reuters reporting. On Friday, last week, Rahman Salahi, 35, and Salam Ahmadian have been charged with preparing to commit or assisting another to commit an act of terrorism in Manchester on the eve of Yom Kippur. This is Dateline, October 2nd, 2026. Leaving that alone, they're under arrest. We have the five or six individuals last week were identified as having approached the U.S. airbase in rented vans, no explosives found, some gasoline. And then we had another individual detained. We had remarks by the Secretary of State, Mr. Rubio, saying there was an Iranian connection, but they were all released on bail. And then we had news, I believe, in these last hours that the U.S. cautiously has removed the B-2 bombers from this airbase. Bill, there's even less of a constructed logic here than there was in Fly Dubai. I really don't know what they're telling us. Two arrests that have nothing in Manchester that are not linked in any fashion to the airbase, and yet the airbase story won't calm down. They released them on bail, Bill. What kind of terror attack is that?
1: Yeah, back to the fog of reporting on the fog of terrorist attacks. You know, last week when they were arrested, we were told that they had explosives in the vehicles.
0: Right. And
1: now we're told that they didn't. So it does make releasing them a little bit more understanding. But if they believe that these potential attackers are involved in a terrorist attack against a U.S. airbase, they should, the British could keep them in custody. I believe it was up to a week without charging them, and yet they let him go. Now, there's one possibility here, and I really don't believe this myself, but I have to throw it out there. You can, in some cases, release individuals in order to track them, to see who they're going to talk to, who they're going to visit, you know, what they're going to say amongst themselves and whatnot. But I don't think I'd release all of them if I were them. But who knows? I mean, maybe they're wearing the ankle bracelet in order to track them, but I suspect that's not the case. I suspect this might have been bungled, and yet the U.S. must, by withdrawing those B-1 bombers, there were 12 based there, and some of them were being used to launch strikes in Iran previously. That's a clear message that it's one of two things, or it's possibly both things. Either the U.S. is upset that they were released and are trying to punish the Brits by pulling the bombers out of the base. You know, that's certainly possible, that this was a punishment to the government as well as a signal that you shouldn't have released these individuals. The Trump administration is maintaining that this was a legitimate terrorist plot to attack the base. So it just doesn't add up, John.
0: U.S. removes bombers from U.K. base at center of suspected Iranian plot. The reason I read the Reuters report is that it calms me down to think I haven't actually missed anything. There's nothing to miss here. They moved the bombers. The United States removed its B-1 bombers. I had B-2 before. I apologize. From a British airbase 1 week after five men were arrested nearby on suspicion. However, it doesn't give us any clarity, Bill. Bombers used for strikes on Iran. Removal comes 1 week after. Iran denies involvement in plot. Fog of war. Bill and I, we're going to move on to where we know a little more with certainty. Bill Raggio, Senior Fellow, Foundation for Defense of Democracy. A podcast of what we don't know about Fly Dubai and the moved B-1 bombers, always available at Amazon Prime, at Apple, at Spotify, at Spreaker, and other distinguished venues. I'm John Batchelor.
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0: I'm John Batchelor. Gordon Chang, at Gordon G. Chang, joins me as my colleague and co-host. And we're very pleased to be joined by Mark Simon, longtime part of the Apple Daily organization in Hong Kong that was persecuted, abused, and is continuing to be harassed by the Chinese Communist Party because it published information that was useful to the people of Hong Kong, sometimes called freedom. However, since then, a lot of events, and one of the most tragic is the persecution of Jimmy Lai, the owner of Apple Daily, and many of his senior editors who remain abused in the so-called Justice Department of Hong Kong. However, Jimmy Lai has been condemned, and so the question is, what is to be done? Mark, a very good day to you.
1: Good day.
0: In the most recent meeting between the elected president of the United States and the unelected president of the Chinese Communist Party in Washington, I remember hearing something in passing that political prisoners were mentioned, but I don't remember hearing Jimmy Lai's name, as in the president of the United States asking for his release now that he's been condemned effectively for the rest of his life to a solitary confinement in appalling conditions in China. What happened between the two presidents? Was Jimmy Lai's name mentioned, as in release him now?
1: Yes, he was. I mean, I've spoken to a few White House officials, one of whom was in the meeting. The president basically brought Jimmy up as a line item. He asked Xi Jinping, pointed out to Xi Jinping, this is something they've talked about twice before, and he's bringing it up again. And he was hoping that she would do something in the future about it, and that he would, you know, this was a big issue, and he's hearing from a lot of people about it. There were multiple people there. Everybody heard it. I was not really completely understanding the Chinese response. I mean, the one thing that became obvious to me after speaking to everybody was the big story was actually Xi Jinping needed a lot of rest. So I've now factored that into my view of what happened at this summit. And I think that the president brought him up. It's good the president brought him up. But to be perfectly honest with you, Jimmy is not doing well. He is, of course, he's going to be 79 here within the next month, 2 months. He's not doing well, and he's in a small prison cell, a solitaire. The weather's going to change again, so he's going to go from very hot to cold. And let's face it, he's not going to last forever. So the fact of the matter is like, while it's wonderful they're bringing him up, we've got to get him out.
0: Gordon, you have a question for Mark.
2: Mark, there are more Jimmy Lies out there. And recently, the Hong Kong government has tried to take down Boom News, which is an internet site. Apparently, two people, I think, were detained under the national security law. What can you tell us about that?
1: I know pretty much what everybody knows. I don't know these individuals personally. Their own site, they reported on the 2019 subway incidents at about the same time, the anniversary. And that crosses a line. Look, there is no press freedom in Hong Kong. We've just got to get over that. If you go in a certain area, anything political, anything that upsets the government, and now pretty much anything that brings up the history of anything, they're coming after you. They have a free hand to do it. Unfortunately, the international community has by and large let that slide. But there is no press freedom in Hong Kong. I am certain that what will happen here, this individual will be charged. They will find a minor charge. They're probably going to just move into what I would call a little bit lower level repression, and they're just going to start doing whack-a-mole. In other words, and that's what this was. Basically, this guy will not be able to publish. He'll be told not to publish. I'm sure Boom News will be just finished, you know.
0: Mark, I want to stay with what Gordon made clear to us, in that this is now a pattern. Is that correct, Gordon? You see this as a pattern to go after anybody independent reporting in Hong Kong?
2: Certainly, and anybody else who offends the regime. There have been a number of national security arrests in the last week and a half, 2 weeks. So as Mark says, they feel they have a free hand, and they're just hitting everybody.
0: And is this fresh, Gordon? I mean, it's been years since Jimmy Lai was first detained. Is it now that they're launching this program, or we just haven't talked about it?
2: Well, to a certain extent, we haven't talked about it. The only thing that I've seen, though, is that in the last 2 weeks, Mark will know better than me, that they seem to be taking more people off the streets under the national security law. So it's not something that's new, but the pace is perhaps accelerating.
0: But
1: yeah, I mean, it absolutely is accelerating, and it's going to continue. But it's just, look, essentially, at the end of the day, one of the things, the most disappointing thing we learn in society is that people have to get along. People have to move through their day. And the simple fact of the matter is most people in Hong Kong have just decided, okay, this is the regime I live under. And until I get out or until I move forward in some other way, I'm going to have to do without what we would call local news, righteous news. There's just no, I was speaking with somebody who's still a reporter there. She was visiting in Taiwan, She works for one of the major newspapers, pro-government newspaper, actually. And she said, you know, the space is really not there to report on almost anything anymore. Everything is now potentially damaging, because they can make anything a national security case. Any criticism of the government, budget, or anything else can be criticized. So, for example, if you criticize the size of the police budget, they're going to take you in, or they're going to harass you. It's full on. I think there is a mistaken belief on the part of society that you can move forward, you can, as a people, with these press restrictions. I think that's absolutely false.
0: Mark, I want to go to why they're doing this, knowing that it gains attention and supports the idea that the Chinese Communist Party is not ready for primetime television the way it used to be put in the 20th century. Is it to the advantage of the Chinese Communist Party to act like a bully?
1: Sure. I mean, look, what's the pushback? The fact of the matter is like, you want to keep, you're keeping control what you can keep control of. Hong Kong is not what it once was. It's a shadow of itself. There's IPO activity there now in the financial industry. Yeah, because the Chinese are forcing really just these bogus secondary listings and all this silliness. But the fact of the matter is like, totalitarians the world over, their goal is number one to stay in power. So if you think, and they do think, that these constant crackdowns basically help them stay in power, they're going to stay in power. And unfortunately for the people of Hong Kong, there is a lot of money there for the Chinese government to work off of. And so, you know, this is just going to be a continuous thing. It's to the benefit of places like the U.S. and other places also, because the fact of the matter is like, capital will flow away from places where it's unclear and opaque, and they'll flow to places where it's clear. And I think what's going to continue to happen in Hong Kong is going to be a continued deterioration of the economic situation. However, does the CCP, do the communists really care? Well, if it's that they're staying in power, I think the answer is 100%. They're going to stay in power.
0: Gordon, do I say correctly that the major banks have returned to Hong Kong, or at least they're holding seminars there, if I remember reading the news? So the major banks, I mean the U.S. major banks, have decided that the persecution of free press is not a concern of theirs.
2: That's basically right. They're doing business there. They're doing business in the mainland, John. So, you know, we saw J.P. Morgan, I think it was, announce that it was increasing some unit or something. So this is a continuing story. And until there is something that really hurts the banks, they'll continue doing this.
0: And Mark, that is discouraging for...
1: It is, but the fact of the matter is they're fighting for a smaller and smaller market. In other words, no one's ever going to abandon a market that they can still make money on. It's like the whole premise of China, basically, if you can get a hold of Logan Wright, he has a great book that just came out, and he's making the argument that a lot of us have making for a while. China is shrinking. China is declining. China is aging. And the simple fact of the matter is it's not what it once was. But at the end of the day, if you're at J.P. Morgan, you're at Goldman Sachs, you're at UBS, it's a market. You're not going to walk away from it completely, but it's not what it once was. I mean, when you look at the people who are staffing the banks in Hong Kong now, they're a shadow of what they were 10 years ago in terms of responsibility.
0: Mark Simon, longtime advisor to Jimmy Lai at Apple Daily, Gordon Chang. 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I'm John Batchelor.
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0: WJBC and Beer Nuts present the Scott Miller Show hat. This is an embroidered baseball cap. On the front of it, the Beer Nuts logo and the Scott Miller Show logo. And on the back of the hat, my cartoon photo with the big mustache. This is not a contest prize. This hat is not for sale. The only way to get a Scott Miller hat is when I gift them randomly. Now, there is only one rule. You cannot ask for a hat. If you ask for one, you are restricted from receiving a hat. You are banned. You do not get a hat. WJBC, good morning. Who's this?
1: Good morning. This is your mom. I want a hat. I'm a down low.
0: Mom?
1: We won't tell anybody.
0: What is rule number one?
2: Don't ask for a hat.
0: No hat for her.
3: To conduct autonomous unmanned military operations. Now, of course, Auto War Command will be operating with other commands, be they the Space Command, Pacific, European Command, Southern Command. But when the capabilities are in place, Auto War Command will be commanding joint unmanned forces dedicated to achieving specific missions at the behest of the Department of War and the President.
4: Gordon, you have a question for Rick.
5: Rick, why wasn't this done sooner?
3: The pieces weren't in place yet, Gordon. You go back to the Vietnam War when we saw really the first intensive use of unmanned platforms. Their simplicity, vulnerability. It was a kind of prehistoric age for unmanned systems. We had to make tremendous advances in the whole realm of computer and information technologies, and the most recent ability to tie it all together, advances in artificial intelligence, super intelligence, the ability to embed in the command and control of autonomous weapons, the ability to make decisions, even the ability to learn how to fight better in the moment.
4: Disrupt a PLA attack on Taiwan. Why does the South China Morning Post want to cover this story this way? Two possibilities. One, the Chinese military commission is making excuses why they haven't attacked Taiwan. Or two, they're telling us that we're hurrying up because we know that you're building trouble for us if we don't get there soon. Which way do you want to go?
3: Well, John, I look at the author of this article, Gabriel Dominguez, who used to be an editor at Jane's Defense Weekly. I wrote articles for him. He's a good analyst, and so he's tracking what the Americans are doing. South China Morning Post has emphasized for a long time Chinese advances in autonomous warfare. 20 days before Hegseth's announcement, South China Morning Post published an article about how China is working to merge swarms of autonomous weapons, which is essentially what the Auto War Command will be trying to do going forward as well.
4: Gordon, you have a question.
5: In general, Rick, who's ahead, China or the U.S. in autonomous warfare?
3: The Auto War Command, Gordon, could put the United States ahead, depending upon how quickly it can achieve real unmanned autonomous joint force merging coordination. But we know, especially thanks to the trumpeting of the South China Morning Post, that China is working very hard in the same realm to achieve the same results. And their goals essentially are a bit more limited so they can be more focused. Their goal is to break down any defenses that Taiwan can muster to make way for the hordes of invasion forces. The American goal working with Taiwan is to blunt

0: first the Chinese unmanned invasion so that the manned invasion does not follow.
1: Is this integrated with Space Command as well? In other words, they're dealing with on the sea, on land, and in orbit?
0: Well, John, one expects that there will be substantial coordination with the Space Command. But the Space Command was formed before Auto War Command and has responsibility primarily for military actions in space.
1: The reason I ask is there are all kinds of stories, and I don't account whether they're good or bad, they're just stories coming now, about war in space and about Chinese and Russian and American satellites already in position to disrupt communication systems, well short of using an atomic weapon, which would blind almost all the satellites. So those stories, now we can say we're developing before AutoWarCom, and AutoWarCom is not clear that they're going to merge?
0: No, AutoWarCom has a primary responsibility of developing joint unmanned force capabilities. And then in the future, we'll have abilities for independent operations, at least in my opinion. The Space Command exists already and will definitely benefit from what AutoWarCom achieves. But Space Command, most likely, if the United States does have weapons in space, of course, they are most likely unmanned weapons, and they are operating under control and probably in the future could operate autonomously, especially as both China and the United States populate multiple mega constellations of all kinds of satellites.
1: Gordon, do you hear a big gulp going on at the Military Commission about the AutoWarCom? China's paying attention?
2: If you're talking about the Communist Party Central Military Commission, yes, we're not hearing anything because there's only two of seven members serving.
1: Well said. Gordon Chang, at Gordon G. Chang, Rick Fisher of the International Assessment and Strategy Center, podcast at Amazon Prime, at Apple, at Spreaker, at Spotify, always ready to talk about AutoWarCom. I'm John Batchelor.

0: College used to be a gateway to the American dream. It's becoming an obstacle, which is why we're restoring truth, correcting the bias in education, one story at a time. This series is brought to you by the Leadership Institute and Radio America. Tuition has reached $100,000 a year at some schools, and the cost keeps climbing. The spending behind it does more harm than good. The average four-year institution now spends 65% more on services and administration than it spends on academics. Climbing walls, lazy rivers, and bloated bureaucracies are replacing books, professors, and real instruction. Too many young people are starting out six figures in debt for a degree that no longer guarantees the future they were promised. Colleges need to refocus on education. Fewer amenities, fewer activities, fewer unnecessary expenses. Students deserve a degree that helps them reach the American dream, not one that buries them in debt. Visit campusreform.org to see the latest reporting on campus waste.
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